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8: Tough night for the Cardinals. They lose to the Cubs by a 7-3 score. Welcome back in. This is the Mercy Cardinals postgame show across the Cardinals radio network. Let's go back through the game with the highlights. Pitching matchup today. Matthew Liberatore making the start for the Cardinals. David Peterson going for the Cubs. A battle of left-handers. Pete Crow Armstrong leads off the top of the first inning by drawing a walk, but he would end up not being on the bases very long.
9: The runner is picked off first base. Burleson takes the throw. PCA tried to get back, and with a throw going to the Cardinal catcher, Ivan Herrera, he tags Pete Crow Armstrong, is called out for running out of the baseline. He is caught stealing. That erases the leadoff walk. And by holding the ball just a second longer, that enabled the Cardinals starter Liberatore to get an out.
8: So that is the first out of the game. Things seem all right. However, the next hitter is Seiya Suzuki.
9: Liberatore into the windup, the 2-2 pitch. Suzuki lines that one deep left field. Down toward the left field corner, the ball hits down on the track, rolls to the base of the wall, where Nootbaar picks it up, and it's a double for Suzuki.
8: And then that would bring up to the plate Alex Bregman.
9: See if Liberatore can put Bregman away. The pitch swung on and grounded fair inside the third base bag down the left field line. The ball hits the sidewall, kicks out to Nootbaar, the throw into second, and not in time to get the sliding Bregman, who doubles in Suzuki, 1-0 Cubs. And Liberatore's first inning woes continue.
8: But he would strike out Carson Kelly, and then with two outs, it is Michael Bush at the plate.
9: The pitch. Strike three called on the outside corner.
8: So he would get out of the inning, giving up just the one run. Thought the Cardinals might answer in the bottom of the first inning as J.J. Weatherholt leads the inning off with a base hit. He would steal second, but would be stranded. The Cubs, they add to their lead in the top of the second. Nico Horner would lead the inning off with a base hit. That then brings up Ian Happ, who strikes out, but Dansby Swanson singles. Runners on at first and second, and it is Miguel Amaya who's at the plate.
9: Here it is. And that is stroked into right field, a base hit. Nico Hoerner is coming around. Walker will take his throw into the middle infield. 2-0 Cubs.
8: Cubs would end up stranding two in the second inning, but it is a 2-0 lead. The Cardinals would get one of those runs back in the bottom of the second inning with two outs. It's Jose Fermin at the plate.
9: Here's Jose Fermin. He swings, and it's a drive to left field. That ball's going to go. That's a home run. A home run in Big Mac land for Fermin.
8: Yeah, it just got into Big Mac land there in the front row as Fermin hits it 407 feet, leaving the bat at 102 miles per hour, and the Cardinals are back within one. It's a 2-1 game. However, the Cubs would get that run back very quickly. It would happen in the next half inning, the top of the third. The leadoff hitter in the inning is Alex Bregman.
9: Swing and a fly ball down the right field line. It's well hit, and it's into the stands. First pitch to the top of the third inning off the bat of Alex Bregman is a home run to the opposite field, and the Cubs just got that run back. It's now 3-1 Chicago, and their picket fence on the board continues.
8: Yeah, that's not what you wanted to see. Carson Kelly would get a base hit. That brings up to the plate Michael Busch.
9: Next pitch is grounded back to Libertor. He's got it on to Mason Winn and on to first, a double play. 1-6-3 on the double play, started by Matthew Libertor. He didn't panic, he didn't rush it, did a nice job with that.
8: And then Libertor would get Hoerner to ground out, so he'd get out of the third again, giving up just the one run. So it's a 3-1 game going to the bottom of the third. Nothing really doing for the Cardinals in the bottom of the inning. Jordan Walker would draw a two-out walk, nothing more than that. So to the fourth inning we go. Matthew Libertor continuing to pitch for the Cardinals, and started quite well for him in the fourth as he would strike out both Ian Happ and Dansby Swanson. But then Miguel Amaya would get a base hit. Pete Armstrong would walk, runners on at first and second, and Libertor's day would be done early as he would come out after just 3 2/3 innings. We had given the indication before the game that Hunter Dobbins would be available as a bulk innings guy on a piggyback today. That's exactly what happens. Dobbins comes in, and the first batter he faces with two on and two outs, Seiya Suzuki.
9: And now it's Dobbins' swing and a miss, and it gets past the catcher Herrera. He races for it, throws it to first, and just in time to get him with Amaya heading home from third base. He was going to score if that play would not have been made by Herrera, who went back to the screen, got it, and just in time to get Suzuki. A strikeout, 2-3.
8: First scoreless inning for the Cubs in the game, but it would not happen two in a row, as in the fifth inning, Alex Bregman leads in the inning off with a base hit. Carson Kelly then singles. Runners on at first and second for Michael Busch. A ground out pushes runners to second and third for Nico Hoerner.
9: He pitches to Hoerner. First pitch swinging, ground ball, and it goes off Mason's Winn's glove into center field. Two runs are going to score, and the Cubs have a 5-1 lead.
8: 5-1, and this one felt like it was starting to get out of hand for the Cardinals. However, in the sixth inning, they would start to come back. Jordan Walker leads the inning off with a walk, and then Ivan Herrera has one of the more odd strikeouts you are ever going to see.
9: Not sure what's going on here, but the umpires want to have a conversation.
10: Vondrak, the home plate umpire, is calling Adam Hamery, Todd Tichner, the second base umpire, even called over Tyler Jones from third base.
9: And Peterson wants to listen in on it. I'm not sure what this is all about. Has to do with something that the Cubs may have done there.
11: Second strike, so he's out.
10: What was that?
9: He said that the batter used two timeouts, so that's a second strike, and he's out, which I thought they just wouldn't give it to you.
8: Yeah, so they charge Herrera with a second strike for asking for time for a second time, as you are only allowed to ask for time once. If you ask again, it goes down as a strike. There were two strikes when Herrera did that. First time I've ever seen it. By letter of the law, that is correct. Oliver Marmol came out to argue. His point was, why did you grant it in the first place if that was the rule? I don't think he got the answer that he wanted, but nonetheless, Herrera strikes out. That may have had an impact in this game as well. Alec Burleson would then come up to the plate. He would ground out. That would push Jordan Walker to second, and the day would be over for Cubs starter David Peterson as Gavin Hollowell is on to pitch for Chicago. And the first batter he faces off against is Mason Winn.
12: Maybe their pitches work better.
9: Here's a ball hit up the middle, a base hit to center field. Walker around third. Here's the throw from Pete Crow Armstrong. Too late. Racing down to second, making it safely. Mason Winn. Winn drives in a run, and the Cardinals are down 5-2.
8: Brian Torres then comes up as a pinch hitter replacing Nelson Velasquez. A wild pitch would push Winn to third, and then Torres would come through.
9: 3-2, two outs. The pitch on the way. Torres swings, and he drives it toward the right field corner. That ball is a fair ball. It takes a bounce off the wall. Torres doubles in. Mason Winn, in fact, the ball hopped over the wall and then back to the field. Didn't matter. Winn was on third anyway.
8: Jose Fermin would then come up to the plate representing the tying run, but he would ground out. It would end the inning. You never know what that inning would have looked like if not for that Herrera strikeout. He could have struck out anyways, but certainly you think back on what could have been. Still, the Cardinals get two runs on two hits, and it's a game once again, 5-3. So as we move along to the top of the seventh inning, Hunter Dobbins puts up a zero, gives up a hit. The Cubs end up stranding two in the seventh, and the game goes to the bottom of the seventh inning. Ryan Rollison's the new pitcher for Chicago. First batter he faces, Lars Nootbaar. He strikes out swinging, but then they issue a walk to Blaze Jordan. So that means the tying run will once again be coming up to the plate, first in the person of J.J. Weatherholt. He strikes out swinging, and on comes a new pitcher. That would be Trent Thornton. He comes on to face off against Jordan Walker.
9: First pitch is hit high and deep to left field. Back towards the track, and it is caught up against the wall. Oh, my. Right up against the wall. It's Ian Happ. He caught the ball, slammed into the wall, and took a double away from Jordan Walker.
8: Yeah, not missed by much. That's one of those moments in this game that you will continue to think about for sure. Walker flies out. They strand a runner. Walker representing the tying run, and it remains a 5-3 game. In the bottom of the eighth inning, the leadoff hitter is Ivan Herrera.
9: He called for two, and it cost him strike three on a 3-2 count. And there's a drive hit to deep left field. Happ on the run, won't catch it. The ball bangs off the wall. Happ made a good play. The throw into second, the slide. Out at second, Ivan Herrera. Happ got to the ball on a hop and threw a strike into second base.
8: Just a tough day for Ivan Herrera. Had the strikeout earlier on the asking for time twice. And then off the bat, you would have always thought that was going to be a double. That was a great, great play by Ian Happ out in left field to throw Herrera out. That's as good of a play you're going to see from an outfielder handling a ball in the corner like that. And Herrera ends up getting the base hit, but thrown out at second on the throw. And that kind of quiets anything that the Cardinals had it going. Still, though, just a two-run game, so you felt good about the possibility the Cardinals could still do something in the ninth inning. However, in the top of the ninth inning, Alex Bregman leads the inning off with a double, and then with a couple outs, it is Nico Horner.
9: The pitch, a swing, and there's a high fly ball, deep left field. Nootbaar back at the wall. It's a home run, a two-run shot for Nico Horner, his fourth hit in the game, his fourth run batted in when he touches home plate. A 7-3 game in favor of the Cubs.
8: Yeah, Cubs double their lead with one swing of the bat, had a two-run lead. They turn it into a four-run lead, and it is 7-3 as the game goes to the bottom of the ninth. In the bottom of the ninth, Jacob Webb, the new pitcher for Chicago, strikes out Brian Torres, gets Jose Fermin to pop out. With two outs, Lars Nootbaar doubles, and it brings up Blaze Jordan.
9: Blaze Jordan swings, and he hits this ball into center field, and it's caught on the run by Pete Crow Armstrong, and this ball game has come to an end. The Cubs win game one of this four-game series 7-3.
8: With the win, Chicago goes to 60-46. With the loss, the Cardinals are back at 500, 53-53. Winning totals for Chicago, I should say. 7 runs on 14 hits, no errors. They leave 9. For the Cardinals, 3 runs, 7 hits, 1 error. They leave 6. Winning pitcher Peterson, he is 6-7. The loss to Liberatore, he drops to 5-8. Home runs, Bregman his 11th, Horner his 5th, Fermin also hitting his 5th home run. The game goes 2 hours and 41 minutes. The start was delayed 1 hour and 46 minutes due to rain. Official attendance, 24,209 folks tonight at Busch Stadium as the Cardinals lose to the Cubs 7-3. We'll take a break. When we return, we'll hear from Cardinals manager Oliver Marmol. 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
8: Tough one for the Cardinals. They lose by a 7-3 score. They're 3 runs on 7 hits. The only player with multiple hits today was Mason Wynn. He goes 2-for-4 with an RBI. Hunter Dobbins' final line doesn't look great. 5 1/3 innings, 4 runs, 6 hits, 4 strikeouts, 1 walk. I would argue that he pitched better than that line would show, and just a tough situation for him as a starting pitcher coming in as the bulk reliever. Certainly for the Cubs today, you look at Alex Bregman and what he did today. 4 for 5 with 2 doubles, a home run, and 2 RBIs. That's a fantastic day for him. The Cardinals just simply did not have an answer. Cardinals manager Oliver Marmol met with the media just a few moments ago as he opened up his post-game comments. He talked about what he saw tonight from the second pitcher of the day, Hunter Dobbins.
20: Yeah, he did a decent job today. Ball's coming out well. Had everything working, probably threw more sweepers than he anticipated, but some of them good. But overall, I mean, yeah, he got clipped there at the end, but prior to that, I felt like he had a pretty good outing.
21: The first time through for Libby, I think it was only 2-9 first pitch strike. That put him in the spot where he's just going to be chasing.
20: That's spot on. Yeah, I mean, at this level, especially you look at the Cubs, they're first or second in the league against left-handed starters. They've done a really nice job. And you're going to have to get ahead of them and put yourself in more favorable counts in order to get what you want. So that was the biggest difference for Libby, was just falling behind and being in bad counts.
22: Offensively, Peterson, you guys had some success against twice before this during the season. What did you guys see differently today that just kind of...
20: Yeah, we've hit him around pretty well a couple times. He got us today. The sinker, and listening to the hitters talk through when they were coming back in, played differently today, had a little bit more depth to it. He kept us on the ground a little more as well, and he threw a lot of them, so it was working. He leaned on it, and we didn't make a ton of adjustments to it.
23: Yeah. For Libby, can that almost be a self-fulfilling prophecy? You mentioned their strength of their lineup, being able to attack left-handed pitching. If you kind of pitched him in or aren't willing to go in the zone to get into those favorable counts, that it can kind of come back to bite you a little bit?
20: Yes. That's assuming that he was pitching timid or just couldn't command early. So be a better question for him as far as that goes, as far as just first pitch strikes. Yeah.
21: The timeout violation with Herrera, did you get much of an explanation for why they granted it?
20: I did. It just wasn't a very good one. Okay. Yeah. And I understand the rule, but we've all been around the game long enough. You tell the kid, hey, listen, you've already used it and you keep moving. But to grant it and then penalize him for it, I get the rule. The writing probably says that, but I've seen that several times this year already. And both sides have a really good understanding of, let's just play baseball. Tell him he's used his timeout and keep moving. So I got an explanation. I didn't like it. I didn't have to like it, but yeah. What else we got?
24: You know what your rotation's going to be from your
20: office. Yeah, we stay on turn. Yeah.
8: All right, that is Cardinals manager Oliver Marmol speaking with the media just a few moments ago. Cardinals lose to the Cubs tonight. They fall by a 7-3 score. We'll hear from Matthew Liberatore, tonight's starting and losing pitcher. That's up next. 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
8: 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Not a lot to tell you across Major League Baseball, and nothing to tell you about when it comes to Minor League Baseball. A little bit of an abbreviated schedule. Games from teams from the NL Central. Pirates in 10 inning knocks off the Arizona Diamondbacks by a 3-2 score. The Brewers get shut out tonight in San Francisco. They lose to the Giants 3-0. Cincinnati was scheduled to play Cleveland. That game was rained out. They will play a day-night doubleheader, and that's going to be coming up tomorrow. A couple other scores impacting the wild card race. Marlins come back to beat the Phillies 8-7 as the Marlins had lost a record 12 straight games. They score three runs in the bottom of the ninth inning to walk off the Phillies, and the Nationals, they lose to the Blue Jays by a 3-2 score. Absolutely nothing going on across the Cardinals' full season minor league affiliates. Monday, an off day across the minor league baseball. Those teams are going to get back at tomorrow. In our game, the Cardinals lose to the Cubs 7-3, the final score. Matthew Liberatore, 3 2/3 innings, 3 runs, 8 hits, 5 strikeouts, and 2 walks. He throws 67 pitches, 39 of which went for strikes. He was not throwing strike one very often, and as he spoke to the media in the clubhouse just a few moments ago, that was largely what he spoke about.
7: Yeah, just not getting ahead. It's kind of all the pitches. Tried a little bit of everything and just didn't get ahead of anybody.
10: Is that a challenge of trying to be a little fine with a lineup that excels against lefties, or is it a matter of just kind of didn't have the command versus trying to be too fine knowing the success that they have against lefties?
7: Yeah, I mean, I think my goal is to be on 0-1 against everybody, no matter who I'm facing. I don't care what situation it is or what lineup I'm going against. Just not executing.
9: How does that manifest? Like, accounts where you are falling behind, where does that show up, and where does it put you into a spot where it's going to be tougher to execute the way you want to?
7: What exactly do you mean by show
9: just,
7: up?
9: Just in terms of, like, if you are down 1-0 in counts, what are you having to do differently that's putting you into a spot to sort of have to chase it a little bit?
7: Oh, you certainly can't just lay a heater over the middle of the plate in a 1-0 or 2-0 or 3-1 count. And when you're not executing your breaking balls, that puts you in a bit of a predicament there to feel like you're confident about using that to get back in the count.
11: Libby, did you have the sense then that you were kind of just trying to minimize things with what you had?
7: Not necessarily. I don't feel like the goal is any different than if I'm cruising and I happen to fall behind 2-0 on one guy in one inning. You know, I'm just looking to commit with conviction to the next pitch and try to

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7: 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Ackerman, Chris Raunchy, and Bernie Nicholas brings real talk on what's working and what's not. 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
9: The Cardinals lose to the Cubs. Welcome back in. This is the Mercy Cardinals postgame show on the Cardinals Radio Network. 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Right now, leading the way in Major League Baseball, it's Cleveland's Cade Smith. He's got 29 saves. Brian Baker from Tampa Bay has 28. San Diego's Mason Miller with 27. And then the Cardinals' Riley O'Brien, he is in fourth place in Major League Baseball with 26 saves. 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Jose Fermin had a big moment in this game as he hits a home run to Big Macland. He talked to the media a few moments ago inside the Cardinals clubhouse and talked a bit about what they were seeing from Peterson, who they had a lot of success against last time they faced him.
10: I think he was locating better than last time we faced him. He was keeping pitches low, you know. I feel like we put good swings on him. We just couldn't find holes.
11: With as much as the schedule is balanced now, it's pretty rare to see a starter three times in a season. Like, what does that do for you all prep-wise when you have that kind of experience and you can go in with that in hand?
10: I mean, yeah, it's better when you have seen a guy, you know, multiple times. Obviously, like, you have a feel of how they have attacked you, like how his pitches move and stuff. So, I mean, yeah.
12: For you on that homer, is that even kind of playing into that bat with the homer where you kind of jump on that first pitch and you're able to square that one up?
10: I mean, just I was trying to do the same, always do, you know, try to get a good pitch.

0: and yeah, just put a good swing on it.
1: How good did it feel to see it fly the way it did?
0: I really didn't see it. When I got to the dugout, the guys were telling me, land it up there, and I didn't believe them. I said when I saw the video, but yeah, it felt good off the bat.
1: In batting practice, did you ever hit one up there? Or is it only...
0: Not even close. I hit them barely out, BP.
2: That is Jose Fermin speaking with the media, and we appreciate him spending a little bit of time in the Cardinals clubhouse just a bit ago. So the Cardinals will look to even up the series 1-1 for game two of the series coming up tomorrow. Cardinals are going to stay on their path from a starting pitching standpoint, so it is going to be Michael McGreevy who will make the start. He is 4-8 with a 3.07 ERA. For the Cubs, they are scheduled to throw right-hand pitcher Colin Ray. He's 7-7, 4.85 ERA, another 6:45 first pitch. That means our coverage will begin at 5:50. For the voice of the Cardinals, John Rooney, along with Ricky Horta and Mike Claiborne, who had the call of the game, our on-site producer engineer Jim Jackson, our studio producer engineer is Danny Hinkamp, our booth assistant and also clubhouse reporter is Emmett Kincannon, and Ben Boyd is the manager of the St. Louis Cardinals Radio Network. For all those folks, I'm Matt Pauly. Thank you for being tuned in. Cardinals lose to the Cubs 7-3. We'll talk to you again tomorrow for more Cardinals baseball across the Cardinals Radio Network, powered by Graybar.
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2: Well, that was a tough one tonight. 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You can tweet at me, at Matt Pauly on air, MATTPAULEY on air. And for those of you who are watching on the video stream, I just popped into the studio. There's already a lot of conversations going on about this one tonight. A lot of people are rightfully frustrated about a lot of things that happened in this game.

0: tonight, and you can leave a comment, and we can talk through it. There's a lot of places to start. Let's start with Matthew Liberatore. He wasn't good. He wasn't good. And, you know, if we rewind a little bit, because I never try to be disingenuous in what I say to you. So for Liberatore, and I'll be, look, I'm a glass half full kind of guy. So I see things moving in the right direction, and I hope that that's real. I give the idea of it being real a lot of credibility. So Matthew Liberatore obviously clearly has struggled for a while, not just this season, going back to last season as well. The struggles can really date back to June 1st of last year. And there are moments where it looks better. There are periods of time where it looks better, but then it kind of reverts back. And Libby had that three-start run June 30th, July 5th, and July 11th, where two of those starts were pretty darn good. One was but of the three starts, he went 16 innings and gave up five runs. And then he makes the next start against the Angels, and he had that terrible first inning where he gave up five runs, and he locked in after that. And after the game, we heard Oliver Marmol say that he was just completely out of whack in the first inning. So I was willing to be open to the idea that he didn't pitch for 10 days. He had a good three-day run. He didn't pitch for 10 days. And then when he had that tough inning, and he's had lots of tough innings this year, I was willing to say, okay, maybe that was just coming off a 10-day break of not pitching, and it took him a little while to get into sync. But by saying that, by being open to that idea, Liberatore has to follow that up in the next game with a good performance to make you feel like maybe that's a thing. Maybe that's true. You know, maybe we can be dismissive of that five-run inning against the Angels because he was kind of trending in the right direction before that. And then he has the night that he has tonight, and it's just not good enough. It is simply not good enough. The raw numbers, I guess, not terrible. Three runs. Yeah, they are. They're not good. They're not good. It was a bad night for Matthew Liberatore. And it's frustrating. It's really frustrating. And I'm reading all the comments that are coming in. They're all basically kind of saying the same thing. So, some version of Liberatore shouldn't be in the rotation. Liberatore shouldn't be on this team. Liberatore this, Liberatore that. I don't know. Here's where I'm struggling. I always tell you when I'm struggling with stuff. That's how I am. When I have strong convictions and beliefs on something, I'll tell you. And when I'm struggling with something, I tell you. And I also, one of my big things, one of the things that I take a lot of pride in as a host and somebody who tries his best to kind of break down what's going on with the team, I always try to speak from a position of what can actually happen. What in the real world can actually happen? And maybe I'm wrong on this. I might be. Maybe this is enough that it's going to prompt a move by the Cardinals. But I don't get the sense that right now the Cardinals have any appetite for removing Matthew Liberatore from the rotation. Now, maybe we get through the trade deadline. Maybe some of the moves that they're thinking they may make don't end up happening. And then all of a sudden they start to really value getting Hunter Dobbins part of this rotation for the rest of the year, getting Quinn Matthews up, and it turns into a numbers game where the priority for Matthew Liberatore being in the rotation is no longer the highest priority. He gets skipped over by some other guys who they have a higher priority for. I leave open that possibility for sure. But we're still a little ways away from that conversation. And I also think the Cardinals are in a tough spot right now, just in the sense that what if you take, and I know most people listening and watching this won't care, won't care about this, but I'll bring it up nonetheless. I don't think the Cardinals want to be in a spot where they remove Liberatore from the rotation, and then maybe some wacky stuff happens at the trade deadline where they get blown away with some offers, and all of a sudden Dustin May's not on the roster, and Andre Pallante's not on the roster, and somebody else isn't, and then you don't, and then you need Liberatore to stay in the rotation. I think the last thing that you want is to have taken him out and then a week later or 5 days later put him back in. So I don't know if that plays into their thoughts at all. I do know that it's a weird time right now. It is a weird time right now on just the way things are playing out. I didn't love the fact that Hunter Dobbins was a piggyback guy today. I would rather, to me, it feels like they just played a man down in the bullpen for the last 4 days just so Dobbins could come in and be a piggyback reliever and quite likely throw innings that were somewhat meaningless because of the hole that you were in. Now, to be fair to the Cardinals, they were in this game. They got back within two runs when Dobbins was pitching. They were very much in this game. The tying run came to the plate on a couple separate occasions. But I would have rather have seen Hunter Dobbins as a starter. And I have to wonder this, by the way, and I have no inside information on this whatsoever. Sometimes I know stuff. A lot of times I don't know anything. Most of the time I don't know anything, as everybody listening knows full well. I wonder. I'm just throwing this out into the ether. I wonder. So when we all woke up this morning, the Cardinals did not officially have a starting pitcher listed for this game. It was a TBA. If you went to like MLB.com, even later on in the day when I popped on, we have something called the research portal that when you're a broadcaster, you're able to have access to, and it's got information. Even after the lineup was posted, there was not a starting pitcher listed. Part of me wonders that if maybe they were thinking about using an opener for Liberatore. They've only used an opener, I believe, once this year, and it was Matt Swanson. Swanson, they used in the 10th inning yesterday against Cincinnati. I just wonder if there's any possibility that maybe they were hoping not to use Swanson yesterday, that they were internally thinking about using Swanson today as an opener for Liberatore. But then when they were forced to use Swanson yesterday in the 10th inning, or when they used him, forced is probably too strong, but when they used him in the 10th inning yesterday, that took him out of consideration to be an opener today. And then when they didn't have an opener for today, the gears kept rolling, and maybe, just maybe, that's when Hunter Dobbins as a piggyback reliever came in. I don't know. And I've not asked anybody that question. It was weird. It was weird that there was no starting pitcher listed for the Cardinals, and then there was, and it was Liberatore whose day it was. It could have just been like a technical glitch, right? That happens. It could have just been a technical glitch on why there was no starting pitcher listed, and it was always going to be Liberatore, and I'm looking too deep into things. That is a possibility as well. 314-436-7900, 314-436-7900. That's how you call, that's how you text. You can tweet at me, at Matt Pauley on air, MattPauley on air. Let's go ahead and get to our cut of the game Our cut of the game is sponsored by The Diamond Shop, thediamondshop.net, and we are going to go back to Jose Fermin. This was a fun moment in the game. Cardinals are down by a 2-0 score, and Jose Fermin comes up to the plate.
1: Here's Jose Fermin. He swings, and it's a drive to left field. That ball's going to go. That's a home run. A home run in Big Mac land for Fermin.
0: Yeah, so that is our call. He destroyed that pitch into Big Mac land. He even joked, if you heard him during the network postgame show when we ran his audio from the clubhouse, he joked about the fact that he doesn't hit home runs during batting practice up there, and he hit one there today. It is our cut of the game sponsored by The Diamond Shop, thediamondshop.net. Jeff sends in a message and says, did Yvonne Herrera call timeout twice? Yes, that's what happened. And again, I hope people on the stream, people like Jeff, listen to our network postgame show, because we play a lot of audio during that before we get into this extra inning show, and a lot of times a number of the explanations are given during that. So Oliver Marmol said, by the letter of the law, you are not allowed to ask for time twice in an at-bat. If you do that, you can be charged a strike, which is exactly what happened to Yvonne Herrera. So the umpires were well within their right to assess the strike and assess the strikeout. That was, and Yvonne Herrera did that to himself. He put himself in that position by doing that. At the same time, this is not the first time this has happened in Major League Baseball, and there's kind of an unwritten rule with umpires that They just don't grant time. They just say, hey, you don't have another one, and they just keep the game moving. Because the idea of the only being asked for time, only being allowed to ask for time once, the idea behind that rule is to just keep the game moving. So the exact opposite of that happened today, because the strikeout is assessed and then Oliver Marmol comes out and has a fairly lengthy conversation with the umpires. I think Ollie's right in saying most umpires are just going to say, hey, keep playing. You don't have another time. Keep going. So that's how most umpires would do it. At the same time, letter of the law, that's the rule. So you have a hard time arguing it too much when that's the rule. It just generally is not how the rule is applied. Sam says Yvonne Herrera had a bad game today. Jeremy says Herrera should have stayed at first in the bottom of the eighth inning. I don't like the result of what happened with Herrera, because if he's on base, you get the potential tying run coming up to the plate. So I understand that. I have a hard time getting mad at guys who make mistakes being aggressive. I've always been that way. If you're going to make a mistake, go make a mistake where you are just being aggressive. And it wasn't like he was being way too aggressive. That was a heck of a play. That was a heck of a play out in left field to throw him out. That was incredible. That play gets made 10% of the time, 5% of the time. I don't know. I don't know how often that play gets made. Very rarely. Very rarely does that get played. That play get made. So you got two things that you're dealing with. Thing number one is, you do not want to get thrown out on the bases because you have the potential tying run coming up to the plate if you're on the bases. Although, just scoring a single run in that inning and making it a one-run game, there's value in that as well. And obviously, you're going to have a better opportunity to score that run from second. So I get that. Man, the more I think about it, the less I'm upset about Herrera in that situation. That's a really tough play to make. I think that's just a tip your cap moment. I really think it's just a tip your cap moment in that spot. And I'm not going to be mad at Yvonne Herrera for being so aggressive on that, on a play that 90% or more percent of the time is going to be a double. Who didn't think that was a double off the bat? Is there anybody Is there anybody listening, for anybody right now who's watching and is upset that Yvon Herrera made the turn at first, who of you actually thought stay at first off the bat? Oh, that's a single. That's a single. If you really thought that off the bat, if you really thought that was a single, okay, let's have a conversation. But that looked like a double all the way off the bat. I don't think anybody was looking at that and saying, that's a single. That looked like a double all the way. And just tip your cap moment for sure. Let's get to our insurance run of the game, sponsored by Ramsey Insurance in Bowen, Illinois. 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When the Cardinals lose, it's always a little bit tougher to go with the insurance. You know what? We'll just go to the ninth inning because it was a two-run game. I think that Nico Horner home run, we'll play it right here.
1: The pitch, a swing, and there's a high fly ball, deep left field. Nootbaar back at the wall. It's a home run, a two-run shot for Nico Horner. His fourth hit in the game, his fourth run batted in when he touches home plate. A 7-3 game in favor of the Cubs.
0: Yeah, we'll call that the insurance run of the game. Unfortunately, it comes for the Cubs. It's sponsored by Ramsey Insurance in Bowen, Illinois, proudly representing auto owners insurance. Going from being a 5-3 game, two-run game, you feel like the Cardinals are still in it. All of a sudden, it's a four-run game. That seems like a much, much, much more daunting task for sure to be able to find a way to win that game. And the Cardinals didn't make all that much noise in the ninth inning. 314-436-7900, 314-436-7900. That's how you call. That's how you text. You can tweet at me, at Matt Pauly on air. Jeremy says, I'm going to go root for another team. Tired of losing. Don't do that. I will, to the day I die, I will tell you, I would rather be in support of the Cardinals and watch them lose than be in support of other teams and watch them win. Things will get better. They're not great now. They're not great now. I understand. But yeah, it's not great. They're back to 500. Back to 500 for the first time since they were 8-8. So yeah, it's not good. Aaron says 2-8 in the last 10. Yeah, like I'm not lifting this thing up for being better than what it is right now. And they're in a tough spot right now. They're going through a bad period, and I hope they get out of it. I hope they get out of it. I think they can get out of it. But there's a lot of things that are not going particularly well. And for a second straight year, this is happening right in front of the trade deadline. If we went back exactly 1 year, we were largely having the same conversations about, well, you know what? If they win a few games, they're right there. Maybe they pick up a few pieces at the trade deadline. You never know what may end up happening. And they just never got going in front of the trade deadline last year. And now here they are. Baby Bird Nation says, hard to win when your entire offense is slumping at the same time. Yeah. Yeah, they're not scoring runs right now. They are not scoring runs right now. And they're not going to win many games if they're not scoring runs. So that needs to come around a little bit. Who's on a Roll is sponsored by Circus Sports. Sports betting the way it should be. J.J. Weatherholt had his 24th hit to lead off a game. He moves by Wally Moon in 1954 for the third most among rookies in franchise history, behind Cardinals Hall of Famer Julian Javier, who had 30 in 1960, and Vince Coleman, who had 44 in 1985. Also notched his 100th career hit in his 101st career game, is the fifth Cardinal to record 13 or more hits in their first seven career games against Chicago, and first since Lou Brock had 14 from July 28th of 1964 to September 4th of 1964. Sam sends in a message and says, under Ollie, we always have bad second halves. Last couple years, they have. Not always. 2022, when they won the division, on a really strong second half. That was at the All-Star break. I remember this well because this is when I came in. When I left Milwaukee, the Brewers were in first place in the division. I got here at the All-Star break, and the Cardinals overtook the Brewers for the division. So not always, not always. 2023, they just had a bad season all the way around, and they've not played as well in the second half of season. Now, 2024, they actually bought a little bit at the deadline. That was the year that they got Eric Fetty and Tommy Pham, and those moves seemed really good at the time. They didn't work out. They did not play especially well after the deadline. Last year, they did not play especially well, especially around the deadline. And this year, it's trending in that direction. We will we'll see what's going to happen here moving forward. But I think that's the always part of your message, Sam, is not factually correct. They don't always, but they have over the last few years. Now, I think you'll know where I'm going on this because I'm a fan of Olive Marmol. I don't think this is an Ollie thing. I think this is a team thing, a roster thing. I don't think the roster is good enough. In fact, Aaron, who I disagree with on a lot of stuff, we agree on this one. The greatest manager ever. I don't agree with the pathetic roster part. But Aaron says the greatest manager ever couldn't win with this pathetic roster. I would not call this roster pathetic. Aaron, you and I will disagree on that part. We can't be fully aligned. That's not allowed. But I don't think it's a manager thing. I think it is a talent thing, a roster thing. And again, this is the worst of the worst right now. And we had the best of the best earlier in the year. Hopefully it normalizes out a little bit, and it's going to be a little bit easier to assess the team moving forward from there. By the Numbers, sponsored by Bank of Springfield, Bank Boldly, Bank with BOS, member FDIC. Some of the other numbers from this game, Brian Torres registers his team-leading third pinch-hit RBI. He has three of the team's five pinch-hit RBIs on the season. Also has an extra base hit in five of his last eight hits since June 7th. Mason Wynn leads the team with seven RBIs this season against the Cubs, has multi-hit games and back-to-back games for the first time since July 2nd and 3rd. First time it's happened in home games since April 24th and April 25th. Jose Fermin becomes the second Cardinal to hit a home run in the Big Mac land this season. Jordan Walker also did in July against Milwaukee. The 407-foot blast was the longest of his career. Becomes the first Cardinal to homer while playing second base, left field, and center field this season, and the first since Richie Palacios did it in 2023. And it says the Cardinals have lost 8 of 11 since the All-Star break, dropping to 500 for the first time since they were 8-8 after being defeated at home by Cleveland on April 13th. Struck out 9 or more Cub hitters at Busch Stadium for the first time since July of 2024 when they punched out 11 hitters. Cardinals lose this one today. Final score 7-3. Michael McGreevy, by the way, is going to go tomorrow. Oliver Marmol was asked about what they're doing starting pitching wise, and he said they'll just roll with everything staying on track. So it will be McGreevy who is going to go tomorrow. 4-8, 3.07 ERA, 6:45 first pitch tomorrow. That means our coverage begins at 5:50. It is 12:26 in the morning. Thank you for staying up late with us. It's been a late night after the delayed start due to rain. Let's all get a little bit of sleep. Hopefully things are better tomorrow. Cardinals come up short. They lose tonight to the Cubs. They fall by that score of 7-3. We'll talk to you again tomorrow for more Cardinals baseball right here on KMOX.
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4: Well, those are big gets, and you should be really proud of that, Wyatt Sharp. I have a challenge for you.
3: Yes, sir.
4: This will be a test. I have 6 weeks tried to book somebody, and it would make me really happy if you could book this person. I'm sure it's achievable, and when I tell you, you're going to laugh because you're going to go, how did you have trouble not booking her? Her name is Christina Mariani, M-A-R-I-A-N-I, Christina Mariani. Christina is you ready for this? I don't know if you can reach her. She's a stand-up comic. She's a stand-up comic with management and an agent, and I can't get an answer from them. And what I want Christina
3: to
4: do.
3: I bet I can help you out.
4: Of course you can. So I'm not going to say any more. Wyatt Sharp, when you book her, you call in, let us know. I'll put you on there immediately. We'll give you massive amounts of credit. I will have horns blowing. And I think she is the funniest stand up comic working today. I can't believe how funny she is. Christina,
3: is she in New York?
4: I have no idea where she is. I don't know.
3: All right. I don't know.
4: All I know is that her YouTube videos are hysterical. And then I'll see her on, like, videos from one or two loser morning zoos in Texas or something. I'm like, why the hell can't I book her? So there's your goal, Wyatt Sharp. Please tell us the name of your YouTube channel and drive us to it.
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4: What time does it drop?
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4: 5 p.m. The Sharp what?
3: Exchange.
4: The Sharp Exchange. I know who the get is. It's a big deal. I urge you, Midnight Misfit, to listen to Wyatt Sharp's Sharp Exchange on YouTube. It's going to make news. Thank you, sir. Thank you for being on the other side of midnight, and thank you for taking your homework assignment. It's 30 minutes past the hour. 30 minutes past the hour. The other side of midnight. Oh, my gosh, you're kidding. We're on WGN in Chicago.
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4: Very nice, Matt. 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
4: 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I just said it was the biggest. And I don't say it's the best. I just say it's the biggest. Will you hold on, please, and let Pete get your private information, and we will happily send you a kazoo. 800-848-9222. Thanks, Jeff. 800-848-9222. And Charlie would have stayed doing all nights at WABC Music Radio until it switched to its God-given mission of being a talk radio station, except that he went to the program director, a pleasant man, and said, listen, this is hard on my family. Charlie had seven kids. He said, it's hard on my family. The shift is too long. It's 6 days a week. I can't do this. You got to shorten the shift or make it 5 days a week. And they wouldn't. And I'm like, what? And they should have for a number of reasons. First of all, he'd done it a long time. But the other reason that they should have done it is when there was a strike, when the disc jockeys went on an after strike, he was the only one who broke the picket line. He's the only one who came in and did morning drives, of course, because he was the only real disc jockey. And they owed him. Just for having crossed the picket line, they owed him to give him a shorter shift. And it made no sense to me. I will now bore you with 10 seconds of radio talk. There were other guys working incredibly short shifts, and they could have given them an extra hour, and nobody would have noticed, and Charlie would have had a shorter show. Never quite understood any of that. All right, let's see. What do you want to talk about? 800-848-9222 caused a lot of trouble last night. You know about spaghetti chicken? You know about this? Spaghetti chicken. You break open a nugget at a fast food place. You break open a wing, a breast at a fast food place. And instead of it being solid breast meat, white meat, it seems to be in strings. In the past few years, it seems to be in strings. It's like spaghetti. It's as though it's been assembled and not actually part of a chicken. We don't know what part of a chicken a nugget is anyway. And I'm not talking about one specific firm. This is true of all of them, in my opinion. This is true of all the fast food places. The food sucks. And at first I thought, maybe I'm just getting too fussy. Maybe I'm eating at a lot of John Catsimatidis type restaurants, you know, with guys named Bouillardi, whatever that is. And you keep going there, Mark Simone, at the Bouillard. Hi, we're over here. We're available for dinner. Anyway, and I thought, no, that isn't it. When the fast food has deteriorated, it has gotten worse over the years, but now I'm suspicious that what is labeled chicken is not. What is labeled beef is not. Apparently, at McDonald's, when it says all beef patty, it's an all beef patty, an all beef patty. It's that's the brand name of the meat company. It's an all beef patty. Like if it was Walter's Meat, and they said and a Walter's patty. Well, it's an all beef patty is the brand name of the company that supplies them with meat. Wow. Hadn't thought of that. Why didn't I think of that? Brilliant. I find that it's deteriorated a lot. I believe the first sign of trouble was when McDonald's stopped making their French fries in beef tallow and started making it in vegetable oil. That changed the flavor of the French fries, but it also changed the quality of the making. It isn't as good. But then, in conspiracy theory land, there are a lot of theories as to what is being included in this meat. And a lot of it centers on Jeffrey Epstein and his activities. Jeffrey Epstein had to be the busiest man who ever lived. He was trafficking women. He was influencing major CEOs. He was influencing presidents, senators, chairman of the board. It was incredible how busy this guy was. But one of the things that has often been speculated is that some of the elites that he was serving, that Jeffrey Epstein was serving, liked to be served human meat. You've heard the insane theories about Hillary Clinton being a cannibal, other people being a cannibal. But there's a theory that there aren't enough cows. There couldn't possibly be enough cows to supply all of the beef that we're eating.
7: Did you know that McDonald's sells 6.5 million burgers every single day? That's nearly 200 million a month. But here's the strange part. Where are all the cows? Even if one cow gives 1,000 burgers, McDonald's alone would need hundreds of thousands every month. And that's not counting Burger King, Wendy's, or the rest. So where are they hiding all these cows? Massive secret farms, underground ranches, or maybe something we're not supposed to know.
4: It's astonishing how many conspiracy theories are centered around underground, entire cities underground, tunnels that go from Los Angeles to New York City, and you can get on a magnetic train that defies gravity and go across the country in 40 minutes underground. I think you and I would notice if there was a lot of things being built underground. I think we'd notice it. But that's one of the theories, is that there's so much now underground. Quentin, welcome to the other side of midnight with Walter Sterling, 800-848-9222. Hi.
8: Hey, Walter, good to talk to you again, buddy. This is such a great topic. I got to tell you a funny story about this, a Gene Shepherdess story. So I'm living with my mother in a trailer in the Chicago suburb, and she gets a job.
4: Oh, wait, stop.
8: Yep.
4: This is Quentin Schultz.
8: Correct.
4: Who wrote a brilliant book called You'll Shoot Your Eye Out, Kid. Is that the name of the book?
8: You'll Shoot Your Eye Out.
4: You'll Shoot Your Eye Out. This is an aficionado on Gene Shepherd.
8: Yeah.
4: you're the world expert on Gene Shepherd, and you wrote a book based on your conversations with Gene Shepherd, who was a brilliant monologuist, and wrote the movie A Christmas Story. And A Christmas Story he narrated. But you had the privilege of teaching a college course on storytelling and persuading Shepherd to come to your college and teach the course with you, the greatest storyteller who ever lived. Oh, my gosh. Now I have introduced who you are. I have plugged your book. Please tell us what you wanted to share.
8: All right. It's funny. So I love stories, how stories show us what life is really about. And you were talking about food and what's in food and is it really chicken or whatever. So my mother, who was a paranoid schizophrenic, she was okay when she was on the proper drugs, but not okay when she wasn't. But most of the time she took her drugs. And so I'm living with her, and she gets a job in a nearby place that she can walk to where they do the processing and freezing of food. And so one day I'm at dinner with her and talking with her, and I say, yeah, Mom, you know, what's really going on at your place? And she says, well, what we do is take different kinds of food coming in and we process it and we package it up and we sell it to others to sell. And I said, okay, well, what kind of food? She said, well, the big thing is hot dogs. And I said, okay, now hot dogs, they're great. You know, I go to the Chicago Cubs, watch the games down at Wrigley Field. It's great. I love hot dogs. And she said, well, maybe you wouldn't love hot dogs if you had my job. I said, what? What do you mean by that? She said, well, anything goes in the hot dog, but one of the major things that goes into these hot dogs is part of, how shall I put this, animals that looks like a hot dog. I said, wait a minute. What are you telling me here? Looks like a hot dog. She said, you understand. That's all I have to say. She said, you're eating a hot dog from an animal that has a part that looks like a hot dog, especially when it's erect. I thought, holy moly, this is too much for me. After a while, she quit that job because it made her so sick to see what was going into the meat that was being processed and was being sold under various brands. So all I got to tell you, Walter, is watch out what you eat, man.
4: Quentin, I am flattered that you, a gourmet in American radio, listen to this show at all. How's this working for you, Quentin? You like this show?
8: You're doing a great job. You know why? Because you talk about culture. You don't talk just about the politics stuff or the economic stuff. And if I'm up late, I'm listening to you on WR. If I'm up early in the morning, I'm listening to you on WGN. In both cases, through radio, real radio over the airwaves. I love that you're on WGN. It's just great.
4: It's an honor to be on WGN. By the way, that other station you mentioned is WABC. That's the station.
8: I mean WABC.
4: That's all right.
8: Right.
4: We have to correct that, or the HR will show up here immediately.
8: Yeah, I know that.
4: I appreciate that. Now, as we approach later in the year, we need to have you on for much longer to talk about your book, okay?
8: Yeah, sure. We'll talk about the book. We'll talk about Gene Shepherd. And I am actually going through all my notes from when I was teaching with Gene and putting stuff together and trying to figure out what to do with it. I was the only person, I think, that Gene Shepherd talked with really intimately about how he did what he did, how he told his stories. And I didn't know that at the time, but that was what was going on. And
4: I believe because... Go ahead.
8: Yeah, I was an academic, and he wanted to know that, professors like me took him seriously. And apparently I was the only one that contacted him ever to ask him to come and teach with him. And so he was really honored by that, and I was too.
4: Geniuses like that don't share casually. They pick a target. They pick the right reception, the right receiver for what they have to say. But they have a compulsion to share it. They have a compulsion to share it, but they have a compulsion to not waste their time. So you should be very flattered, Quentin Schultz, and I appreciate the call. Thank you very much for calling 800-848-9222. 800-848-9222. You and I are talking about the fact, the theory, the conspiracy that fast food has changed significantly. The contents of fast food has changed significantly. It tastes different. The bread has no taste. The buns have no taste anymore, do they? I think the only thing I trust is an onion ring. An onion ring, I can see the onion ring. It tastes like they did 5 years ago. Nothing else. Since COVID, nothing else tastes the same. Since the CERN collider has been turned on, in Sweden or someplace, since that's been turned on, nothing tastes the same. That was turned on 6 or 7 years ago, the CERN Collider, 2012. The CERN Collider's turned on in 2012. Nothing's tasted the same. And it tastes progressively awful. That's been my experience. And I also believe there's reason, based on the math, just based on the math, that there aren't enough cows to provide enough beef for our demands for fast food. It's being mixed with something else. What's it being mixed with? A popular Epstein theory is that the elites eat humans. And possibly there's human meat mixed in with the meat that they're calling beef. 800-848-9222. 800-848-9222. That's my phone number. It's a live radio show. Oh, my gosh. When you go to the fast food joints, have you ever pulled apart your chicken? Have you seen chicken spaghetti? You can pull out strands and strands of chicken from the nugget-type things. And it used to be a solid piece of breast. It used to be a solid piece of chicken. It isn't that way anymore. It's as though there's some sort of glue holding together the strands of chicken in fast food chicken. That's what I see. That's what I feel, and that's what I fear. Because when they change the ingredients in their fast food, it's not like buying a can or a package in a store where they have all kinds of FDA rules about what they have to label, when they have to label it. That doesn't seem to be there. I don't get a notice every time I pull into a fast food place that says we've changed our menu. We've changed the ingredients in our menu. I don't see that. Now, maybe you know, it's summer. Maybe your kids have a summer job where they're working in a fast food joint, and maybe they know secrets. I'd be fascinated by this, although I'm sure they're scared. Anytime you have something this terrifying going on, you're going to get scared. You're not going to reveal it. But this is anonymous, and it's important. Fast food changes. How does that taste to you? Does it taste different? Changes, they definitely change those French fries at McDonald's, but I don't taste anything in the meat, and everything's smaller. Everything at a fast food place is smaller than it was 5 years ago and much smaller than it was 10 years ago. Even snack foods that you and I buy, Hostess cupcakes, the orange Hostess cupcakes, which is America's finest snack food, is half the size it was when you first had a Hostess cupcake. It's half the size. And who knows what's in there? It was owned by Bimbo Bakery of Mexico. It was owned by Bimbo Bakery of Mexico. Now it's owned by Smucker's. Smucker's bought Hostess only a year ago, and it's a disaster. Financially, it's a disaster for Smucker's. 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
14: Confessions of a retired NYPD detective.
15: Starring Vic Ferrari.
14: On the Other Side of Midnight. Hey, Walter. On tonight's episode of Confessions of a Retired Detective, cop shot a gun-wielding madman when he refused to drop his weapon outside of Queen's home after a large explosion inside his house on Saturday. And then they discovered two of his family members dead inside his residence. The NYPD responded to Ocean Crest Boulevard near Harmon Lane in Far Rockaway around noon after receiving 911 calls of shots fired inside the house. The wife told 911 that her 33-year husband, Keegan Thomas, had killed him. When police arrived, the wife was outside and told him she heard gunshots, and when she walked into the room, saw a body on her bed. She immediately ran out of the building and called 911. By 12:15, cops had called in the NYPD's emergency service unit, and they're the best in the business, the NYPD's ESU units. They're trained in everything. They also have the toys. They have ballistic helmets, bulletproof vests, flak jackets. They also have an array of long guns and firepower and machine guns. So when you got a hostage situation or you got someone that you can contain with a firearm, those are the guys to call. However, the gunman who was clad in a bulletproof vest and had additional ammunition shoved in the vest had a shotgun. He emerged from the house and confronted cops. The suspect was shot multiple times by officers after refusing numerous commands to drop the shotgun. After failing to comply with repeat commands to put his hands up, still armed with the shotgun, officers discharged their weapons and struck the subject. Later, police discovered two bodies with bullet wounds inside the home, who they believed to be the man's mother-in-law and sister-in-law. The suspect was taken to Jamaica Hospital in critical condition and was undergoing surgery. He has no criminal record or mental health history with the NYPD. The type of explosive device that was set off inside the house is being investigated. Well, that'll bring in the NYPD's bomb squad. It'll probably also bring in the alcohol, tobacco, and firearms. They'll examine it and try to figure out what kind of thing he used to set off inside the house. I mean, the guy could be an ex-military guy and it was a grenade, or he could have pulled a Walter wife and built something on his own. But one thing's for sure, this guy was mentally ill, even though obviously he didn't have a history of it. But he decided to take out his in-laws and go on this deranged shooting spree. Thank God ESU got there in time. They were able to contain the guy.
16: And here's a guy that wants to go out in a blaze of glory. He might be crazy, but he also knows that he took out two people. He knows he's going to go to jail for the rest of his life. So he wants suicide by cop. And he almost got it, but it looks like he's expected to survive. So for more behind-the-scenes NYPD stories, be sure to check out my new book, NYPD Behind the Blue Wall of Silence, available on Amazon. I'm retired detective turned author Vic Ferrari with Walter Sterling on the other side of midnight.
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4: Now, Father Jim Drucker, I committed a sin, a venial sin, not a mortal sin. But please pay attention. I did pay attention in catechism. A venial sin. I told you there were no American-made sedans, that no manufacturer in America anymore makes a sedan. And you said, what about this CV5 from Cadillac? And I thought that the last time they made one of those was 4 or 5 years ago. You, sir, are correct. There is a sedan made by Cadillac. It is a C.

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2: On your own, you know, well, come on, you told me you studied being your sin. Come on,
3: yes.
2: Walter.
3: No, I think
2: and
3: you
2: the audience
3: should...
2: is listening now. They know the truth.
3: They're witnesses.
2: They know
3: to this.
2: The truth.
3: I have a witness to this. Yes, the Midnight Misfit. Now, Father Drucker, of course you deserve a C5V or whatever it is, and I think that the Klaben family should give it to you.
2: Well, unfortunately, or fortunately, however you look at it,
3: yeah.
2: He sells Ford products, so I don't think he's going to go across the street, so to speak, rhetorically speaking, and get me a Cadillac. I don't think I could ask that of Mike. He's a wonderful man, as you know. You've spoken with him.
3: You and I are talking about the Klaben car dealership of Kent, Ohio, which is fascinating because Father Drucker lives in Philadelphia, and he drives 400 miles to get his cars repaired at Klaben. And I'm like, well, I don't know, driving 400 miles and then 400 miles back could injure your cars in the process of getting them fixed. But yes, the Klaben family is a very unusual car dealership family in that you'd actually want to spend time with them. But there it is. There's your car. There's one American-made sedan from an American manufacturer. God bless them.
2: But think of what you're telling the audience now. Of all American cars, American-made, where the money stays in America, General Motors, Ford, Chrysler, one car, one model out of every car. And by the way, Klaben, our Klaben, his brother owns the dealership in Kent, but Michael owns the dealership in Warren. It's in the past 20 years, I've purchased 15, 16 cars from them.
3: Like a lot of towns, there's a strip of car dealerships. There's one or two roads that just have car dealerships. This seems to be a phenomenon throughout America. What's interesting is, yes, through that strip of Kent, Ohio, and Warrensville, Ohio, there are multiple car dealerships. The Klabens own all the land. So other businesses are there, but they own the land. How smart is that?
2: The father is brilliant. Yes, the father was a brilliant man. And sadly, Michael, their mother recently, the mommy, the matriarch, just passed away, Rosalie, a wonderful, wonderful woman.
3: Well, I'm glad you told me that so I don't say anything tacky about her when I see a Klaben. All right, Father Jim Drucker, I appreciate the time that you've spent with us tonight. Father Drucker volunteers his time at the VA hospital system talking to injured warriors. He was the official Navy chaplain in Afghanistan during Desert Storm. He's now a retired, ordained Catholic priest, which pretty much means that he's better than any of us. Father Drucker, thank you very much for your time tonight. Thank you, sir. 800-848-9222. Walter Sterling, you and I have much to talk about tonight. Coming up, we have information from the terrifying Eddie Aragon. I was going to tell you what he was going to talk about, but he always changes it at the last minute. So I don't know. He's going to talk either about Savannah Guthrie's mom or about, that's right. He's going to talk about the secret cameras that record every damn thing that you and I do. This is an astonishing story that will scare you. This is the conspiracy story. Walter Sterling, what kind of time I got there, Matt? Bother me anytime. How much time I got? 20 seconds. What am I supposed to do in 20 seconds? I'm going to share with you the fact we have a great website, waltersterlingshow.com. Find out more about the show. And I have an email, walter.sterling@wabcradio.com. 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
2: ABC News, I'm Stephanie Officer. Seattle shaken by a deadly shooting at a food festival Sunday as the manhunt for a third suspect continues. Food vendors returned to the scene of the tragedy Monday to retrieve their belongings. ABC's Alex Stone spoke to these vendors.
3: It's really sad because you think that three innocent people aren't getting up with their families, that it had nothing to do with this. They just came to enjoy a food festival with people, with friends.
4: I'm still shocked.
2: Seattle police say there were three shooters, including a suspect in custody and another who was fatally shot. Thank you. Ariana Grande's legal team Monday filed a lawsuit against several John Does who she claims hacked digital accounts of producers and photographers she has worked with and turned around and sold the materials, including pictures and unreleased songs, on the dark web for a large profit. Grande claims, quote, unlawful and egregious theft, dissemination, and exploitation of unreleased content. No winner in Monday's Powerball jackpot. The next drawing is Wednesday, a prize of $663 million. This is ABC News. Voters in Michigan this fall could have the chance to decide whether to ban utilities and large government contractors from spending in state elections. A state board certified petition signatures collected by a group, and now the legislature will decide if voters get a say. Some fast food history and maybe even a KFC recipe could be yours for the right price.
5: Colonel Sanders has been the face of the fast food giant for decades.
6: Hey, look at there. Didn't I tell you it was finger licking good?
5: And now the public has a chance to buy a piece of his fried chicken empire. Among the items for sale include some of the pressure cookers Sanders used to refine his frying technique, his iconic bow tie and suspenders, the butcher block and stove from his kitchen, and a planner believed to contain a list of his secret 11 herbs and spices. The auction is set to begin Tuesday evening, and online bidding has already begun. Peter Haralambos, ABC News.
2: Jackie, the internet-famous bald eagle from Big Bear Lake, is said to be improving from a mysterious illness. I'm Stephanie Officer, ABC News.
7: KMOX News, I'm Michael Calhoun. Flash flooding that prompted hundreds of rescues in southeast Missouri served as a lesson, according to state officials.
8: Mike O'Connell of the Missouri Department of Public Safety says people may get tired of weather warnings, but they should always be taken seriously, such as the flash flood warnings earlier this month.
9: Literally, there can be a wall of water that will come down and can wipe out everything that's there.
8: He says the flooding earlier this month was even too intense for experienced swift water rescue crews who had to alter their normal tactics to save hundreds of people. O'Connell says people should have more than one emergency notification system. Sue Danielson, Missouri Net.
7: Missouri's hot and humid weather has many people talking about the phenomenon known as corn sweat. As the state's corn crop releases moisture into the air, some wonder how much it contributes to the uncomfortable conditions. State climatologist Justin Gilson says the effect is real, but it plays a small role.
10: It can add 2-3 degrees to the dew point, but when your temperatures are in the 90s and your dew points are already up in the 70s, it's not really going to matter.
7: Plant scientists say the added moisture can benefit crops during dry periods. St. Louis County voters will see a proposition next Tuesday on the ballot that could add a 3.5% tax on out-of-state goods purchased online. Most of the county municipalities already have a use tax, but this would fold in unincorporated St. Louis County areas that don't. The tax dollars would be split between municipalities for things like road work. Kate Thompson of the St. Louis Realtors is for it.
11: It can, in the future, help maintaining property taxes because this is an additional revenue flow that St. Louis County does not have today.
7: There are no organized opposition groups, but voters in the county did reject a similar use tax in 2022. Confirmed measles cases just hit a 35-year high in the United States.
12: We are seeing more and more cases in our community, and so if children are unvaccinated, there can be at risk for that infection.
13: Dr. Rachel Orschel, a WashU Medicine infectious disease specialist at St. Louis Children's Hospital, tells KMOX there's a direct correlation between lower vaccine rates and more measles cases.
12: If we are continuing to see a decline in childhood vaccination, that could be the perfect setup for measles transmission in a school setting.
13: Orschel points out there's no antiviral treatment for measles. Measles starts like a regular respiratory virus. Then patients develop the telltale rash. Some patients can develop more serious and potentially deadly conditions such as pneumonia and encephalitis. Megan Lynch, KMOX News.
7: Would you eat inside of a new Italian restaurant that's inside of a gas station? Thibaut Italia opened in May in the old Sinclair station at Del Mar and North Hanley in University City. The owner, Michael Del Pietro, is credited for the transformation. He also owns Suco's Spaghetteria in Frontenac in Edwardsville and Il Palato in Clayton, which also opened in May. Forecast overnight humid, few spot storms, low 79. For Tuesday, a little bit better, but still humid. Still some spot storms, high 93. Michael Calhoun, KMOX News.
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0: record callers, flying saucers, Florida stories.
1: Oh my gosh, look at you. Ernest, in Pennsylvania, welcome to the other side of midnight, Ernest.
2: Good morning, how are you doing this morning?
1: I'm eating a Hostess orange cupcake.
2: Okay, that's good.
1: It's the best junk food there is. It's the best junk food.
2: You're talking about fast food and how things are strange. You ever notice if you ever clean your car, you find a French fry?
1: Yes.
2: It's been in there for Lord knows how long, and for some reason it doesn't look like it aged.
1: Probably doesn't taste like it's aged either. Have you ever tasted it secretly? Have you tasted it secretly?
2: No, I have not.
1: All right, good for you. Good for you. No, you're absolutely right. Do you have any other fast food observations, Ernest?
2: I don't partake in that anymore. I gave that up.
1: Did your cardiologist tell you to stop eating that crap?
2: No, I did it on my own accord.
1: Good for you. Do you like the shows? Is this working for you, Ernest?
2: I do.
1: Thank you. And thanks for calling. I appreciate it. 800-848-9222. Where's Eddie? Is Eddie Aragon there?
3: I'm here, Walter.
1: Oh, my God, with that voice. I feel like I'm a cartoon character next to your voice. Hello, Eddie.
3: Can I have one of those orange cupcakes?
1: They're insanely good. I'm eating it right now.
3: Quite the ingredient list here. This is incredible, by the way.
1: There's
3: low in fat, by the way.
1: No natural product there.
3: Zero. I mean, there's things called xanthan gum. You've got sodium acid pyrophosphate, something referred to as titanium dioxide. That's for the color, by the way, Walter.
1: We don't even know what that is.
3: I don't know what it is. Titanium. I don't think you can digest anything called titanium. So, cellulose, it's got lectin, polysorbate.
1: It contains all goodness. This is surprising. The first ingredient, though, is surprising. It's egg.
3: Sugar.
1: The second, it's egg, milk, soybean, and wheat. And then the scary ingredients. But I'm surprised that the number one ingredient is egg and then milk.
3: Can I do a quick promo, as in like unofficial promotional for the Hostess Cupcakes? Take your taste buds somewhere sunny and 75 with Hostess Cupcakes. These soft, fluffy, orange-flavored cupcakes are topped with bright, flavorful icing and the original squiggle. Yep, we're known for. In the middle of each snack cake, you'll find deliciously sweet, creamy filling. Keep these individually wrapped snack cakes on hand and get your squiggle on. Are you getting your squiggle on tonight? That's what you have to refer to it as.
1: I'm surprised at how they managed to make it smaller every year.
3: They're cost-cutting, you know. They AI'd it.
1: Yeah, yeah. And you're going to talk about those cameras tonight. What are those called?
3: We live in a weird world. This is something everybody needs to know. You know, I don't let anybody on my phone. Most people don't let anybody on their phones. You don't share phones. We all have our individual phones. And these are called flock cameras. And it is it's America 2026. There are unsung heroes out on social media. They're taking them down. And sort of these quips where they're telling you not to take them down, but they're teaching you how to take them down. They're dominating the American landscape before you even know it, all out of a company of Atlanta. So you just have to think about this, Walter. You're driving to work, or in your case, I guess taking the subway to work in old NYC. Dropping the kids at school as I do, right? You might be swinging by the church, you know, hitting the range, grabbing dinner. And guess what? Every one of those trips, Walter, is being logged by these flock cameras. And it's not just your phone.
1: And I won't interrupt you. I won't interrupt you again. Say and spell the name of those cameras.
3: Flock, FLOCK. Sort of like that 1980s super song called I Ran by the Flock of Seagulls. Yeah, flock cameras, that's what they are. So, guess what? All those flock cameras are sending that info to a national police accessible database. Trust 5-0 right in your hometown. So this is the new surveillance state, folks. It's brought to you by a private company in Hotlanta. And a flock safety company is bragging about how it runs more than 120,000 cameras in all 49 states. And the only state it's not in apparently happens to be Alaska. Get that. They've now contracted, according to the stats here, with 5,000-plus law enforcement agencies and thousands of other government customers. Now, the cameras perform tens of billions, not millions, not, I mean, thousands, billions with a B, of vehicle scans every month, and by the company's own count, help support about 1 million investigations. And it says it makes a claim, a wild claim, that it solves up to 700,000 crimes a year. Now, every camera snaps a bunch of images if you're driving around, like here in the 505 Albuquerque. 6 to 12 shots every time it has a session. It reads your license plate. It tags your make, model, color, location, whatever, and it sends it to the flock cloud, all right? Now, the default data retention is 30 days, and they say they cycle it, and it rolls, right? And it reconstructs patterns of your life, where you worship, where you go for medical care. It's using your license plate, where you attend political meetings, protests, all these things, all right? And this isn't some sort of, like, pilot project. This is a national grid that's been established. They're probably tracking where you get your cupcake, you know, Hostess orange, frosted orange cupcakes with a squiggle, Walter. Now, their sales pitch is really simple, okay? They say they're there to just get stolen cars, find kids, I don't know, solve crimes, right? Police have actually used the system to rescue people and track suspects, according to the claims that they make. And your mayors across the country are making these claims. But now civil liberties lawyers and, like, reporters are now warning about what happens to you when you start scaling this up. So an ACLU toolkit describes these flock cameras as creepy cameras that take all the vehicles, put you in databases, it's there. And investigations are now showing that local departments are sharing the data for more widely than they even understand. It's going everywhere. They're just shopping your data around to Border Patrol, DHS.

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2: Eddie Aragon, I do want you to get into a couple of those stats. This is terrifying. This is one of the greatest conspiracies of our time because it looks like it's a method to keep us safer, but it's a method to keep us far less safe. Coming up in just seconds more with Eddie Aragon in New Mexico. There's a phenomena of receiving spam text messages and deceptive emails. You've experienced this. Where'd they get my address? Where'd they get my phone number? How did they know how to scam me? How did they know to spam me? And how did they know exactly how to talk to me? It's not good. Scammers only text and email when they have your info. So how do they get it? Well, they get it from data brokers. They sell it to them, to the scammers. Put those data brokers on notice to stop. 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You and I are talking to Eddie Aragon coming up. He's got more information on these Flock cameras. This is terrifying. Flock cameras are being put in every town across the country, every angle. You go into a store, they see you. Come out of the store, they see what kind of car you get into. Then they take that data and they sell it to data brokers. They sell it to the federal government. They sell it to the FBI. They sell it to the local police. You can even tap into those cameras. There are ways for you on websites to tap into those cameras. There is no privacy, ladies and gentlemen. That's the scariest part. You think you're going to be entertaining yourself while your wife's out of town, while your husband's out of town? I don't think that's going to be happening anymore because you and I are watched constantly by Flock cameras. And Eddie Aragon has the information. He's going to share that with us in just seconds, even though he's in New Mexico and nobody else is in New Mexico. It's completely empty. The Other Side of Midnight, Walter Sterling, Red Apple Audio Networks.
3: 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This is the update on real estate with Suzanne Miller of the Miller Report.
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3: 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KMOX, the voice of St. Louis. It's the Other Side of Midnight with Walter Sterling.

0: Ladies and gentlemen, New Yorkers, the Knicks finally won, and the Van Wyck is completed. I never thought in my lifetime that I would see either. Eddie Aragon, known New Mexican, living in New Mexico, surrounded by nothing, with amazing stories about flock cameras. Flock cameras. These are cameras being installed in cities throughout the country that will monitor everything. Let me ask again, who's paying for the install of these cameras?
1: You are. At about $7,000 to $10,000 a pop. There's about, I don't know, supposedly like about a half an ounce of gold inside, a good 10 ounces of copper in each one. They're, you know, put up by a pole, and the company is a company called Flock out of Atlanta, Georgia. And this is Will Smith's, John Boyd's, Gene Hackman's enemy of the state. This is Minority Report. This is the surveillance state, Walter. This is what's happening. Everywhere you go, everything you do, it's not just your credit cards. And I want to talk about how everything that you touch, everything that you have, has that digital footprint. It's right there. So, I mean, you just being on a computer, right? Your internet traffic is logged by your internet service provider, whoever that happens to be. And then it's monetized by a platform. And then it's scanned. And then data brokers, hey, Incogni, that was a great lead-in for your promo, by the way. And, you know, all these data brokers that sell detailed dossiers about you to government agencies. How do you think they build your profile? And then all your credit and debit cards, not just your library cards. Remember, you used to go back in the 70s and 80s. You're like, well, where did he check that book out from? And what does he know? It's like, no, we're every transaction, it leaves a trail of where you buy, when you buy, how you buy, you know, all your habits, all mapped, creating its digital thumbprint, you know, a footprint for you on the internet. And then, you know, you've got these, you know, public spaces now. This is the sort of the third tier of this. So you're out at the park thinking that you're out in the open. Think of that open and seeing the Minority Report. Same thing. Closed circuit TV, Ring doorbells, all those smart cameras that you have. All that feeds into the Flock overlapping networks of video and metadata. I mean, this is crazy. And if you go back to Minority Report, remember there was the retinal scanners? That's going to be the next thing. And personalized billboards tracked directly to you as you're constantly talking into your phone. Isn't it amazing how if it doesn't matter if it's Google or TikTok or any of these things, you say something and it spits something back out at you based upon that algorithm. I mean, the Chinese have already perfected it. So, I mean, this is incredible stuff that's happening, and you didn't have a vote. You didn't have a choice in any of this. And we don't need precogs or

0: any of this stuff. This is data. Your phone, your bank, your license plate are all telling your story, and you never had a choice. So this is a world where every move leaves that digital footprint on corporate servers that are basically fused to government power, and there's nothing that you can really do about it. So Flock itself, the company, likes to say its cameras help solve all these crimes, and that's how they sell it and put it in there. But really what it's all about is getting more surveillance on innocent people. And really, rough estimates actually put the number of active Flock cameras in the U.S. at about 100,000 plus. But statewide reviews, independent reporting, find no consistent reduction in any crime as a result of these Flock cameras. So what exactly are they doing? There's some vehicle recovery gains in stolen vehicles, but the cost is obvious, right? It's a chilling effect on all of us if we knew that everywhere we went, everything that we do is being surveilled somewhere, sometime. So if we're trading a modest sort of tool that is just up there, it's like, oh, it's keeping people going slower and making people don't pass the speed limit. But if there's no clear proof that it's getting us to safety and better society, and in fact, many cases, it's worse. A lot of these cities that have a lot of Flock cameras, the statistics actually go in the other direction. But the good news is here is that people across the country right now are responding to this en masse, and they are becoming active anarchists, and they're taking these Flock cameras out. In fact, there's a big promotion amongst people to get the Flock out. I could say that, of course, it's not the actual word, but that's what they want. There's a lot of grassroots pressure in communities. They do not want this stuff there. And, you know, here's what I want to tell you and our audience tonight, Walter, and thanks for having me on, and I think this is important. We're on radio. Online, you're tracked. Your phone, that's tracked, right? Everything that you do, every little key press, every place you go, your cards and apps, all of that stuff is tracked. Your car now on a public road is tracked. All tracked by a private company selling public safety, but really selling your data to other people. But when you flip on our old-fashioned radio, something completely different happens, Walter.
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0: Radio is exactly, that's right. 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A broadcast doesn't know your name, your plate, your credit limit. 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
2: 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Walter Sterling, The Other Side of Midnight.
1: 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Congratulations. 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I'm just looking at our rundown. Did I say anything now? No, we did it. We actually played a jingle. 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
1: And the conspiracy about that chocolate we like.
8: Lindt is facing heat today after a closer look at their ingredients revealed. The brand's famous melting center isn't actually chocolate. It's solidified vegetable fat. And the bleach fat is the start of something so much worse. Lindt Truffle scrapes in at under 20% cocoa content, bulked with cheap fillers to legally pass as chocolate. This load is fused with petroleum-derived vanillin. Out of curiosity, I scanned the Lindt Truffle with the Reveal It app.

0: It immediately flagged ingredients with refined tropical oils and high added sugar content. Unbelievable. Lynn Truffle was also flagged as a Nova Group 4 industrial hazard.
1: Would you like to see a woman president one day?
2: No.
1: Why?
2: Women shouldn't be in politics because it weaponizes our maternal instinct against us. So what do they do to women? Well, how do they get so many women to vote left wing? They use things like abortion. If we're talking about illegal immigration and ICE, what do all the photos and videos show? Families getting separated, children being deported by ICE. So women see that and they're like, oh no, the poor child, the families, they're getting separated. That's that maternal instinct. So then they're going to vote Democrat because they think, oh, well, they're going to keep the children here and not separate the families. That's why women should not be in politics.
1: Just for the sole reason of emotionally driven messaging.
2: Yeah.
1: That's that easy to manipulate women?
2: It is that easy. Take Mamdani, for example, okay? Mm-hmm. 82% of voters that voted for Mamdani, who refuses to condemn Sharia law, by the way, it's 82% of women. And I'm sure those women would identify as feminist, but you're voting for someone who refuses to condemn Sharia law, which is very anti-feminist.
1: Well, they don't know what Sharia law is.
2: No, they don't know. That's what I'm saying.
1: Yeah.
2: Not everyone should just be able to vote.
1: Why do you understand this and other women don't?
2: I don't have the ego of a lot of these women to say that we should all be equal. I don't feel entitled to vote simply because I was born in America. Mm-hmm. I don't feel entitled to vote just because I feel like I should be equal to everyone.
3: Yeah. There it is. It's fascinating that a woman said all that. She doesn't believe a woman should be president. One of the greatest challenges that we have at work, I always have to put this in two separate boxes. I love women. And I have three daughters. I have a beautiful wife, and the best work experiences I've had have been working for women. For years, I was freelance. For years, I was an independent consultant. I would go across the country. I'd go to different radio stations and companies. And usually at some point, I reflected on, did I say I reflected? How pretentious. What is this, NPR? And then later in the day, I reflected on the way the sun struck the water effortlessly, casually, as though it had never met the water before. That's pretty good, actually. Let me just keep working on that. And I'd meet a woman who was running the radio station, and twice in my career, visiting dozens of businesses, dozens of radio stations, only twice in my career did I think I could stop being a consultant and actually become an employee and work for this person. And both times it was a woman. Remarkable, but they were very interesting and different women in that they were task focused. And I don't think it would ever occur to them to improve their situation unless by doing a better job. There was no other agenda with them. They were going to do a good job, and they did. But for many women, the agenda and the ego is in a different place than what's necessary to do a great job. They just live in a different frame of mind. And that is why too many women are terrible bosses, especially to other women. They're competing for something that isn't even there. Because any employer, any company, any owner only wants one thing. They just want to make more money. Anybody who shows them that they can make more money, that they can be profitable, make more profit, then they're fine. They're terrific. Chad Lopez today told me that he liked this show. He's the president of the company. And why did Chad say that? Because he likes the show? I don't think so. I don't think he's thought about that. He thinks, can I make money with this show? Yes. Yes, you can, Chad. John, Margot, this is a gold mine. Please remember that from 1960 to 1971 in New York City, the number one paid talent was the overnight guy. Was an overnight guy, not a morning man, not one of those precious morning men who cause everybody trouble, exhaust you. Nothing more exhausting for management than a morning man. They're all exhausting. But the overnight guy, there's never a problem. There's no trouble with the overnight guy. We're happy. We're happy because we're in the damn building alone. But for many years, the highest paid talent in New York City was an overnight guy.
4: You want me to tell you the plan?
3: This guy.
4: Oh, I haven't got to that yet. But
5: you haven't got to the plan yet.
4: It would work. Believe me, it would work.
5: Well, how would you know it would work if you don't even know what the plan is?
4: Don't worry. I have it
5: all. All right, I won't worry, sir, and I don't want you to lose any sleep. You're live right here.
4: Oh, hello, John.
5: Yes.
4: I just want to say one thing. I'll make it quick. I just want to say that you have to be the dumbest person on radio.
5: You're right.
4: You really are. You're slow.
5: You're right.
4: You know how much time you take to introduce somebody?
5: You're right.
4: If you would put them all together.
5: Right. Everything you say is right.
6: And can I ask you a question? If he's so dumb, why are you listening to him?
5: Well, you see, he's off the air already. He's having a problem. Get off the phone, you creep.
3: There's another one who works 6 hours a night, 6 days a week. In his case, he couldn't be on the air enough, couldn't wait to get off the air. And then I came into a surprise, and this was the surprise. Fascinated by that show, by the endless success of Long John Neville's show, I wondered where was his, if there were any air checks of him, any recordings of his show. And I went to Syracuse University. Syracuse University has a remarkable audio library. It is vast, and the listening rooms are beautiful, incredibly comfortable, great places to work, and they're right next to the Newhouse School of Communications at Syracuse University. I am very lucky. I'm on the advisory board of the Newhouse School, and my advice to them is, for God's sakes, would you teach some radio courses? They have a television, radio, film curriculum. A television, radio, film curriculum with no radio courses. Putting that aside, it turns out that Long John left his collection of air checks and the drafts of his books to Syracuse University. Thousands and thousands of hours of Long John Neville recordings. And I would go up there. Whenever I'd go up there, I would ask them to pull some of those out. They'd be waiting for me, and I'd sit there, and for an hour or two, I'd listen to Long John Neville. Mostly I wanted to hear how he did commercials. I remember commercials he had. To this day, I remember commercials that he had. Ladies and gentlemen, I have to tell you that it was incredible. It was quite a show. All of the stuff you hear on UFOs, on UFO shows, and conspiracy theories on the radio, the ancient alien shows, all the guys who did these shows, he did it first. He was the first one to bring in people who knew UFOs, who had been in UFOs. Betty and Barney Hill had been abducted by UFOs. He was the one who did it first. It was such a popular subject that he actually got a TV show. It was owned by RKO, the station he was on. He got a TV show on Channel 9 in New York. And what did he do? He showed pictures of the UFOs. Long John Neville. Why did I digress to this? I don't know. I really didn't know. I wanted to share. Oh, yeah, yeah. And then Comic-Con.
7: Here's everything Marvel revealed at San Diego Comic-Con 2026. First and foremost, I'm starting with the one that had me screaming in my seat. We finally are getting a Marvel Cinematic Universe Ghost Rider. And Ryan Gosling is going to be playing Ghost Rider. So we're finally getting Ghost Rider. I don't know if that's going to stick. Gosling, Ghost Rider, you get it. Now, they kept it under wraps which Ghost Rider he was going to be playing. Personally, I think Johnny Blaze, which is the most popular and most well-known Ghost Rider. But they could go another direction. They also announced that Sean Levy is going to be directing, which is interesting because he and Gosling just got done doing their Star Wars film, which I'm also excited to see. They also showed a new scene from Spider-Man Brand New Day of the Punisher and Spider-Man taking on the Hulk. It actually shows them taking on Hulk as Professor Hulk, or his Smart Hulk character. And then at some point loses control and then becomes what we're seeing as the Savage Hulk.
8: I want you guys to give a warm welcome to our new Black Panther, Mr. David Johnson.
7: Black Panther 3 was announced, and so was actor David Johnson as the new Black Panther. He'll be taking over the role as T'Challa's son from the previous Black Panther. I love this casting, as I was a big fan of David's portrayal in Alien Romulus. And then they had the big doomsday reveal. All the actors from the film swarmed the entirety of Hall H, or the actors that they'd revealed so far. It was said that they showed footage from all the original X-Men.

0: X-Men movies, the Avengers movies, and then, of course, RDJ shows up and addresses the entire room. Oh, and then Ryan Reynolds showed up as Deadpool in the Ash version of the costume, which was interesting. And apparently, Ryan Reynolds was walking around the con floor taking photos with people who were completely unaware that it was him. So maybe he's in it, maybe he's not. I think they're just playing with us a bit here. Now, they also shared a new trailer for Doomsday.
1: Comic-Con, 20 minutes before the hour, with Walter Sterling. Dating. When was the last time you went on a date? Do you realize that dating today is completely different than the last time you went on a date? The dynamics are changed. Everything about it has changed. It's very much a different world.
2: But now we say the three-day rule is that you basically prep yourself before the date. On the day of the date, you're very present, and then you assess after. Mm. So we have a new three-day rule.
3: I like that.
4: That kind of works.
3: So, of course, the dating apps. That's kind of a newer-ish thing, right? So many people are experiencing the dating app fatigue. I have so many friends who are just off it completely now because it just got to be too much. So talk about what people are going through there.
2: So the average online dater spends 12 hours a week online. So if you are online dating, it is like a part-time job.
4: Yeah.
2: It's incredibly time-consuming and frustrating and demoralizing. So more and more people are deleting the apps. Mm-hmm. I think they're realizing that they're not worth it. And more people are turning to matchmakers and meeting in the wild. Those are the two best ways. It's just getting out and meeting people at the dog park, at pickleball, and then using a matchmaker.
4: When you talk about the apps and burnout, I don't know how it works. There are people in this room who do. But are you on all the apps at the same time? Mm-hmm. Is it better to do one app so that you're not seen as like thirsty because you're on a million different apps? Mm-hmm. Like, what's the best technique?
2: I mean, I think the best technique is to do one app only because you get burnout.
1: Burnout. Dating apps. This is a remarkable experience. When you were dating, my hunch is that the way you met somebody was in person at a bar. You met them at the club. You met them golfing. You met them at tennis. This was in-person dating. In-person dating, believe it or not, is becoming popular again. Because for the past 15 years, 12 hours a week was spent online. Meeting somebody online 12 hours a week, okay, that's becoming less popular. The trend now among 20, 30-year-olds is to meet in person. What a concept. Amazing. And to meet through friends. Based on what I can tell from my teenage daughters, the best way to meet people is through your friends. That has always been the best way to meet people. Much of the filtering has gone out. However, traditional dating is also making a big comeback, and that had disappeared for 15 years. And I mention this because I know that you'd like to date. I know divorce, death, new to the marketplace, that you probably want to date. One out of five Americans are single. You probably want to go on a date. Maybe you're apprehensive about it. Maybe because maybe you're over 60.
5: Yes, dating apps are weird. The profiles, the bio, all the men standing next to a boat with monstrous looking fish. But you don't have to choose between apps and the real world. You can do both. You should do both. Try the apps. Hang on to them, but also talk to someone at the cafe, sign up for a group activity, ask your friends if they know somebody who's single and who doesn't live in a yurt. Love After 60 doesn't need an algorithm, needs a door cracked open. That's it. Dating, what do I always say? The apps are a tool. They're not the whole toolbox. Dating After 60 isn't about reinventing yourself.
1: And how's that
5: it's
1: going for you?
5: Reintroducing yourself.
1: How's that going for you? It's not about reinventing yourself. It's about reintroducing yourself. At some point in many a life, you turn 40, 50, you break up, you get a divorce, and you hear, oh, you get fired. You have to reinvent yourself. It's time to reinvent yourself. And you're thinking, I'm just fine. I don't need to be reinvented. I'm doing all right. All the fingers work. The toes work. I don't need to be a new machine. Well, and she made a really good point, which is you just have to reintroduce yourself. and that may, and you may be a little rusty, and you should be. But the primary way people meet other people and fall in love with other people is so obvious it's ridiculous. It's proximity. Now, I know that's obvious, but they've actually wasted money on studies for this. You have common interests, and you're near each other. You bump into each other. It can be as simple as going to the same store. In Finland, God bless them, in Finland, the supermarkets came up with a really good idea. One of the best places to meet somebody is in your local supermarket, your local D'Agostino's, your local Gristiti's, your local Red Apple. That's one of the best places to meet somebody. It's safe. No one's going to do anything. It's safe. You already know they live in your neighborhood. You already can see what they're buying. If they're a vegetarian and you find that offensive, you can say, oh, they're vegetarians. I want nothing to do with them. Or they have giant slabs of meat, and you go, yes, I want to be with somebody who has giant slabs of meat. Good decision. You learn a lot, don't you, by what's in somebody's grocery basket. You learn a lot by what's in there. I'm such an awful person. Whenever I'm in line with the cashier, which seems to this day to be kind of a primitive way to buy things, isn't it? It's kind of a... Anyway... I'll look at what they're taking out of their basket, and I'll go, I'll make comments, like it's any of my business. It's none of my business, but I can tell. I can tell if they're single, because they have no cereal that is colored. They have no cereal that's bright, fancy fruit colors. Yeah, no single adult has bright, fancy fruit-colored cereal. I know if they, then immediately I know they have kids. Oh, you have children. Well, yes, great place to meet somebody. But in Finland, they took it to the next level. The baskets that you carry in a supermarket that you grab by your hand and you walk around the supermarket, they're black and boring. In Finland, they're pink. If you're single, those same baskets that you use in supermarkets to carry the milk when you're not using a big cart, just a hand basket, in Finland, they're pink. And the sign says, please take one of these if you're single and you want people to know it. Genius. You don't have to announce. You don't have to guess. You pick it up. Genius. But that's a great place to meet people is at the supermarket. Your experience, 800-848-9222, 800-848-9222. Supermarket, good idea. Through your friends and relatives, good idea. Common Park, the post office, any place you're stuck in line is worth extending yourself and saying hi. Tough for us introverts, definitely a challenge. But the dating apps, I'm happy to see, are declining. Because the problem with the dating apps is that's not how they make money. You understand that? The dating apps, they don't make money from your fee, if you're charged a fee. And if they say it's free, it's especially not true. How do they make money? They sell your data. That's how they make money. If I wanted to know the percent of single women who go to baseball games in America, I could buy that information. I could get that answer. What is the percent of single women by city that go to a baseball game? That regularly go. By the way, the answer is St. Louis. KMOX. St. Louis has the highest percentage of single women who go to baseball games. Tampa is the lowest percentage. That's all available. Well, how's that revealed? By those long, endless questionnaires on online dating apps. All that information that you share, brothers, sisters, how old, college, all of that, each piece broken out and sold. Walter Sterling lets you and I talk about dating. You don't have to admit you're over 50, but if you are, I'd like to hear about the challenges of being over 50 and dating. Phone number 800-848-9222. 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
7: October 1794. President George Washington personally leads a militia of 13,000 men to put down the rising whiskey.

0: Husky Rebellion in western Pennsylvania. This was the first and remains the only time a sitting U.S. president has led a military campaign. Washington's stature and the size of the force helped end the revolt against the federal whiskey tax without any further violence. Washington's decision to join the fray personally put an end to years of attacks on tax collectors by smaller distillers and farmers who found the tax unfair. The entire affair helped establish the federal government's supremacy in tax matters, but lingering anger about the tax itself was a key factor in the Federalist Party's loss in the election of 1800 and the rise of Thomas Jefferson's Democratic Republicans.
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4: 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The Other Side of Midnight with Walter Sterling.

0: school different than when it was in high school? How are those differences? 800-848-9222 with John. Welcome to the other side of midnight, John.
1: Hi, Walter. How are you?
0: John, excited to talk to you.
1: Thank you. I can't believe I'm on with you. I'm a retired lawyer, and I was home for a couple of years, and then I got a job as a cashier at ShopRite here in New Jersey.
0: Well, that's a law.
1: It is a great place to meet people.
0: Listen, buddy, that's a law. If you're retired in Jersey, you have to work at ShopRite. It's in the Constitution of the state. You know who I think?
1: I know you're
0: most,
1: a Jersey boy too, Walter.
0: Yeah, you know who I think the most powerful person is in the state of New Jersey? You know who I think the most powerful person is? The produce manager at ShopRite.
1: Because, I'm going to mention that to him tomorrow. Why is he so powerful?
0: Because if you're a Jersey mom, among the people you better know, either the principal of the school or the person who picks up your trash or the produce manager at ShopRite, then you're wired.
1: That's true.
0: Right?
1: Can I add one to that?
0: Yes, go ahead.
1: When I was practicing, I was a lawyer for 35 years. You know, the judges, they come and go. The prosecutors, they come and go. But that lady, usually a lady, the court clerk who sits next to the judge.
0: Yes,
1: she's the one who runs the show.
0: Yes, exactly.
1: She's the one who pulls the strings. The judge, she tells the judge who's the nice guy, who's the one you got to hang.

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2: Around, get some exercise, and just see people. You know, it's very isolating being at home, especially during COVID. And I was going there so often that, my son said, you should just get a job there, just kidding. And the day he said it, they had a table set up taking applications. So I said, all right, what the heck, you know?
3: What
2: and,
3: the heck?
2: So I became a cashier after, 64 years old.
3: Yeah, but you had a good time. Did you meet anybody special?
2: I did, actually. I met some girl that I went to high school with who I hadn't seen in a long time, and we started dating, and nothing too serious, but, we reacquainted ourselves, and it was kind of fun. And actually, the guy who hired me went to high school with my first girlfriend, and, he was my supervisor. He was, a couple years younger than me, but, a really nice guy, Jim Mooney. And, what's great about it, too, they tell you, like, when you get hired there, they say, welcome to the family. It's not like you're part of a job, It's like you're being adopted into this family. And it really feels like that when you're working there, like they feel like brothers and sisters, really, and kids. I work with high school kids. They're just phenomenal.
3: And you must mentor them a little bit.
2: I think it's 50-50.
3: There you go.
2: Because the girl who trained me was a 16-year-old young lady, and she was talking to me, ringing up groceries, texting on her phone, and explain. If she had a foot that could do something, she'd be doing that too. And she goes, don't worry, you'll get this. And I'm like, young lady, never going to be able to do that.
3: You see, counselor, the reason you had a good time is you had the ability to be humble and to accept the situation and make the most of it and not think I'm a big deal lawyer.
2: That's true. Actually, they didn't even know I was a lawyer when I started working there.
3: There you go. And that's why it worked. Hey, John, this is a good conversation. I really appreciated your call. We're talking about how to meet people a little bit after high school. Hold on for a second, John. I want Pete to grab your number, okay? 800-848-9222, 800-848-9222. After you get out of college, and after maybe you were married or divorced, but after later in life, for whatever reason that you start dating, this is two things. One, nobody talks about it. And two, it's completely different than school, 20s, completely different dynamic. The changes must be amazing. And from my friends and everything I've heard, it is amazing. And I'm happy to hear that we're going back to traditional dating. You called each other. You talk to each other. You get to know each other on the phone. Then would you like to go out? And you go out. And then you wait 3 days before you talk to each other again. The apps suck. And the apps sell your information. And the apps lied. Anybody put up an honest picture on any of those apps? Or their honest weight? No, I don't think so. What's your experience? 800-848-9222 with Walter Sterling on the other side of midnight. Congratulations. 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
6: ABC News, I'm Stephanie Officer. A judge in Los Angeles has ruled there is enough evidence to put singer David, real name David Burke, on trial for the death and dismemberment of 14-year-old Celeste Rivas Hernandez. LA District Attorney Nathan Hochman.
7: Mr. Burke now is eligible for death penalty. The death penalty considerations are now being weighed.

0: Burke has pleaded not guilty. His attorneys say there is insufficient evidence for murder. At least one tornado in the Midwest Monday. More than 500,000 customers lost power in Illinois, Wisconsin, and Indiana. ABC News meteorologist Danny Beckstrom.
1: Strong storms in the mid-Atlantic by morning and drenching downpours bringing flood concerns to the I-95 corridor by midday. Flood watches posted in Philly and New York City with this slow-moving storm keeping heavy rain in play Wednesday as well. The other big story is the dangerous heat in the center of the country. Millions under heat alerts, cities like Memphis. That heat holds into at least Wednesday.
0: This is ABC News. Critics liken the New York mayor's latest plan to communist breadlines.
2: In New York City, Mayor Zoran Mamdani says lower prices are coming to the Big Apple, announcing a project to open 5 government-owned grocery stores to offer a 30% discount on produce, meat, and other food staples.
3: Once a month, our 5 city-run grocery stores will set prices for this core set of goods at 30% below typical retail prices. No exceptions. No gimmicks.
2: The first grocery store will open in the Bronx by the end of 2027, and the 4 others will follow by the end of his term. Michelle Franzen, ABC News.
0: Police say a circus artist was accidentally shot in the neck with an arrow during a New York County Fair performance Friday. The ringmaster says the 38-year-old was shot in soft tissue with no major blood vessels hit. 2 separate meteor showers will peak in the last days of July. Depending on the weather and the moon, some could see 5 to 10 meteors an hour. I'm Stephanie Officer, ABC News.
4: KMOX News, I'm Michael Calhoun. So far, there have been no widespread power outages in the KMOX listening area. Maria Kina talked with Ameren Missouri's Vice President of Operations, Ryan Arnold, about power usage during this heat.
5: You probably saw that the Southwestern Pool, the SPP, they have an emergency power declaration kind of going on. We're in the MISO operating RTO.
6: MISO stands for Mid-Continent Independent System Operator Power Grid. That doesn't mean, though, that we cannot see power failures here.
5: You know, when you think of a large electric grid itself, you have 1.2 million customers in the state of Missouri. I mean, there's many things that can cause a power outage. You know, it can be a bird or car. It could be that, you know, our piece of equipment failed. So we do have our team ready. We're on, you know, we're ready to go when we need to be. We know it's hot. We take care of our employees to make sure they rotate in and out.
6: Maria Kina, KMOX News.
4: The dangerous heat and humidity creating challenges for people, livestock, and crops. While the conditions can be difficult to work in, state climatologist Justin Gilson says there is another side to the story when it comes to agriculture.
7: These higher dew points, while oppressive for humans and livestock out there, if you're working outside, there is a silver lining there for in terms of crops.
4: Says the higher humidity can also help reduce stress on Missouri's corn and soybean crops during dry weather. State officials urging residents not to take weather warnings lightly. Michael Connell of the Department of Public Safety says even the Swiftwater rescue crews were surprised at the intensity of the floods earlier this month in southeast Missouri.
8: There were crews that encountered swift water, meaning the rough water that occurs when there's this flash flooding that they hadn't seen before.
4: He reminds Missourians to have more than one way to get emergency notifications. A local realtor says Prop U could help area mom and pop shops. The proposition will be back on the August 4th ballot, would add a 3.5% tax on things you buy online. Speaking with Chris and Amy on KMOX, Kate Thompson of the St. Louis Realtor says the tax would even the playing field between online retailers and those brick and mortar stores.
9: If you were today to buy something at that boutique store, you're charged a tax. If you were to find that same product online, you are not charged necessarily the St. Louis County tax there. So automatically our mom and pops are at a bit of a disadvantage.
4: No organized groups have announced their opposition to Prop U, but voters in the county rejected a similar use tax in 2022. Phase 2 of the Metrolink security upgrades going into effect this week. Another 13 platforms going digital, with users scanning a blue reloadable card instead of the old gateway card or those pink paper passes. New ticket vending machines are also in place at each of the stops. 26 platforms using the new systems. Metrolink says those locations account for 91% of light rail sales. Forecast overnight, partly cloudy and very humid, warm, few spot storms, low 79. Tuesday, little better, still humid, 93. I'm Michael Calhoun, KMOX News.
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0: Did you date as an adult, or did you meet your wife right out of school?
1: No, I dated as an adult.
0: And how many years did you do that? One, ten, how many?
1: Well, I dated from 19 to 21 when I met my first wife as a girlfriend. And then the second one was, I think, between 34 and 2008. So, yeah, around 33, 34.
0: And was it difficult dating as you got older? Was that a challenging thing to do?
1: No, I thought it was way more fun.
0: Why?
1: Because there was no BS. It was like, let's go for dinner, let's go on a date, let's hang out. If you don't like me, I'm going home.
0: A far more efficient process than trying to date in high school or college, right?
1: Yes.
0: All right, that's our subject that we're talking about tonight. Dating when you're a little past high school, when you're a little past college, when you're dating a little older, and the challenges, and one of the interesting trends today among Gen Z is they're getting away from the dating apps, thank God, and they're dating in person. This seems to be a little more satisfying, makes sense to Walter Sterling.
1: Well, I didn't mind the dating apps. The only problem was when you ran into the serial daters on there, you know?
0: The chronics.
1: Yeah. You know, the grass is always greener on the other side type of people.
0: All right, Mr. Scott, what do you have? Do you have updates for us in the world of UFOs, extraterrestrials, metaphysics, Bigfoot? What you got?
1: Well, I may have actually seen a Bigfoot yet last night. You know.
0: Well,
1: that.
0: Thank God. It's about time. This man has lived in the woods most of his life waiting for Bigfoot. This is a major event. Tell us in detail what you saw.
1: Well, the problem is I'll never know. I'll never know what I saw. My teammates and I, we were walking through a part of the forest near our Flight 21 crash site here in the Cariboo region of British Columbia. Now, Flight 21 is a very, very significant place for this because in 1965, a plane crashed there, killing all 52 people on board. And today, it is still known as Canada's largest unsolved mass murder, as there was a bomb on the plane in the tail section that blew up at about 10,000 feet. And these people tragically got sucked out of the airplane because, you know, back then, seatbelts weren't mandatory unless for, you know, landing and takeoff. And so that area seems to have a lot of Sasquatch activity in it. And what makes it even more intriguing was last night when we were out deep in the forest around that area, we actually found some signs of a big black bear, and we could hear the bear out in the trees to the right of us. So we're like, well, let's, instead of going right, let's go left, because that seems like a safer thing to do. We went off into the trees and followed this opening where I heard a couple of branches kind of snap like something stepping on them, and I looked up in front of where this opening was, and I saw this giant black mass walk through the trees.
0: Whoa. Were you scared?
1: No, I was intrigued.
0: Got it. Okay.
1: So, it was a fleeting glimpse. These glimpses
0: You don't know if it was a bear or Bigfoot. That's what you're saying?
1: That's what I'm saying.
0: I
1: don't know what it was, but see, there's three animals that are big and black in the forest here in British Columbia. You have black bears, you have moose, and if you've ever seen a big bull moose that weighs about 1,500 pounds, it's amazing how a creature like that can walk silently through the forest. It should be impossible, but it isn't. And then you have the elusive Sasquatch. So I walked closer to the area. I got about 50 feet from the area from where I saw this big black mass move through the trees, and I realized where I was looking from behind was actually on a downgrade a little bit, a very slight downgrade. And if that was a bear, that bear would have been walking at about 5-6 feet tall. Black bears are not that tall.
0: I see. I would have been very scared.
1: I would have protected you, number one.
0: Thank you so much. How do I find you online, sir?
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0: You're the best, Dave Scott. Thank you very much for being on the other side of midnight with Walter Sterling, along with Brandon, who's in Chicago. Brandon, welcome to the other side of midnight. Hi.
2: Hey, Walter. Hey. Thanks for letting me be part of the media on the other side of midnight.
0: You deserve to be part of the media. Don't you think it's about time?
2: Man, hot damn time.
0: Hot damn, you bet.
2: But,
0: what do you have to report?
2: I just wanted to say, one of the best all-time tips for when you're going on a date was when Sonny told Caligero to check to see after he opens the door for his date, and goes to on the other side, if she goes and unlocks the door for him. He's like, then that's the one.
0: Say that story again.
2: Have you ever seen A Bronx Tale?
0: You know, I've never seen A Bronx Tale. Tell us that scene.
2: So basically, it's the 60s, and you have an Italian teenager in high school, and he meets a black girl, and, they like each other, and so they want to go out on a date. And, he was friends with one of the top mobsters in the area. And he's like, hey, why don't you take my car, on this day with her? He knows that she's black, but he's like, if she's, what you like, then she's got to be, because he's like, you're only allowed three great ones in your lifetime. So he's like, maybe she can be one of the great ones. So he goes out on a date with her, and he's like, after you go to open the car for her and she gets in, if she reaches over to the other side and unlocks the door for you, that's a good sign.
0: Brandon, that's a brilliant scene. That's a great way to decide if somebody's the right one. That's a great story. Thank you, Brandon. Thank you very much for calling in to the other side of midnight with Walter Sterling. It's about 14 minutes past the hour, on the East Coast, Central Time, West Coast. Welcome. Tonight, you and I are talking about dating a little past high school, a little further in life, the challenges versus when it was obvious what to do. Robert, Pearl River, welcome to the other side of midnight. Hi. Hey, Robert. Hey. Robert in Pearl River. Hello. All right, we'll come back. Tony, Long Island, welcome to the other side of midnight. 800.
3: Hey, how are you, sir?
0: Hey, buddy. 848-9222. Hi.
3: Hey, thanks for the show. I've dated on and off for a couple of years now after a quick divorce. I'm 41 myself, and I can tell you that I think there's a certain element that you lose when you're meeting somebody online in a preemptive way. And we haven't really evolved to meet in that way, and I think it's no coincidence that you have a correlation between a rise in online dating for the past, let's say, 20 years, and also divorce rates, because I think it opens the door to low quality connection, which really isn't connection at all, because it's everything's contrived. You lose that element of that first initial meeting where, in an unexpected way, two people that may or may not be meant for each other find a spark. And you lose that when everything's artificially generated, where you talk online and you try to present yourself in the best way, and you have an opportunity to put your, fake best foot forward. But I think the real element is lost, where people don't necessarily meet in that first unexpected way that creates a spark that you can't really duplicate when you meet somebody or start talking online. You lose it immediately. As soon as you send those first messages, the magic that you're supposed to find when you meet somebody for the first time randomly, let's say, like you were saying, in a store, you know, or on the street or at a bar, that's gone, you know, and you lose the foundation for what people don't realize it turns into the rest of the relationship. You lose that.
0: Tony, you said about how contrived the packaging is with an app. Doesn't that vanish the minute you actually meet them?
3: You'd think it would, but it really doesn't. I don't find, at least, you know. And there's a number of reasons why, and I'm sure there's a lot of
0: Tell me one reason why it doesn't evaporate the minute you see that she's heavier than you thought.
3: Well, obviously that opens up a whole nother bag of issues, which is that people do portray themselves in ways that aren't necessarily accurate. You know, and, 30-something, 40-something, 30 years of internet communication and now the past, 15, 20 years of social media has changed the way they behave, even at the stage of being an adult, because it's so pervasive. Social media is everywhere. And dating, online dating, is an aspect of that as well. And it when you devalue the whole process, when you dismantle the whole process of meeting somebody in the natural way we evolved to meet, I think it makes it's an exponential problem where the more it exists, the longer it exists, the worse off people become in terms of actually finding the right person for them.
0: Tony, great explanations. Thank you for this update and this report. You sound like a good guy. You're going to meet the right one. I just know it. Thank you for calling. 800-848-9222. You and I are talking about the challenges and the joy of dating a little later on, a little past high school and college. The dating apps, where you meet, how you meet, cheesy pickup lines you've heard, repulsive pickup lines. I have always been told, and I believe it's true, that the best pickup line is, hi. Best pickup line. The other ones, making comparisons to you being perfect in nature, all of that stuff, no. But hi seems to work best. And I used to have, because I traveled a lot. When I was single, like I was on the road 30 weeks a year. I was on airplanes like 30 weeks a year, and I'd meet women. And you know what I did? I had a phone number for them. I had a separate phone number because, you know, sometimes when you travel a lot, your instincts go off and you start picking up crazies. I picked up a few crazies. So I had a separate phone bank for the dating. Walter Sterling, Other Side of Midnight, Red Apple Audio Networks.
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6: All right, ladies and gentlemen, you and I are Midnight Misfits. We don't belong, we don't fit in, we are introverts. Proud introverts, ignored most of our lives. There are two types of introverts. Type one, like to be alone, quiet, enjoy a quiet environment. We prefer staying in because there's just too much stimulation outside. The type one introvert gets tired very quickly when they're exposed to the outdoors for too long. They can be in their room as long as possible without getting bored, no problem. There's always something going on in their mind or their desk. Type two, they like to be alone. They are not necessarily quiet. They get bored easily. They like to go out and explore on their own. They like traveling and trying out new things, but often wear headphones so that they can keep the experiences to themselves without interacting with other people, as pesky other people. They don't mind stimulation from the world as long as they have enough privacy to digest it themselves. Robert in Pearl River, welcome to the other side of midnight with all of the introverts. Hello.
7: Hey, Sterling. How you doing? How are you?
6: Hey, buddy.
7: I'm all right. Well, you know, the other guy was brilliant that you had on there, because I'll sum it up, you know, internet killed the dating store. Isn't that like almost like a song from the Buggles?
6: It's almost like you've done a lot of prep here. Go ahead.
7: Yeah. So the issue is, you know, when you meet them in person, they want to see what you're about. With the internet, they're looking for a perfect crafted portfolio of what you might be like. That's
6: right.
7: The problem.
6: Yes.
7: So it's very, very difficult with this media, you know, the internet and the phone and all that.
6: Now, did you meet anybody on an app? Have you gone to a dating app, Robert? Have you met anybody that way?
7: I met people that way. It's almost like it's a shock. Even if you like each other, it's still a shock. Maybe sometimes I would hit it off a little bit, but it's different like when you were talking to the person before about a spark. You see somebody, you know, at a bar, at a game. It's like you kind of absorb them a little bit, you know what I mean? And then you could walk up to them. The old-fashioned way is the best way, and that seems like gone with the wind now. And I think that's the big problem. It's very, you know, just mechanical now with this.
6: Did you ever date a crazy?
7: Crazy?
6: Yeah, did you ever date a crazy?
7: Oh, yeah. Oh, yeah, yeah. Definitely.
6: How did you
7: crazy
6: know?
7: People.
6: How did you know?
7: You know, because they, out of nowhere, they get mad for no reason, and they just keep on, you know, with the same topic, and you kind of get a little bit afraid, and you know, there's something wrong with this person.
6: Exactly.
7: Something is not

0: Right.
1: Exactly. You know, that's so. Those are the scariest ones. The scariest ones, you go on a date, everything seems to be going well. You say goodnight, you go home, and she calls you at 2:15 in the morning just to see how you're doing.
0: Yeah, kooky people. I call them kind of kooky.
1: Yeah, exactly, Robert. Thank you for the call from Pearl River. I appreciate it. 800-848-9222. Talking about dating a little later on, a little later on. And now the trend is away from the apps, away from the online dating, and more in person. That is the trend. Who knew? Chuck in Illinois, welcome to the other side of midnight. Hello, Chuck.
2: Hi. You were talking about flying. Had you ever been on the shuttle, the Trump shuttle?
1: Have I ever been on the Trump shuttle? You mean when he owned an airline?
2: Well, yeah, it was Eastern Shuttle.
1: Right, that's right. I'm sure I was, yes. It just went to Washington, to New York, and Boston.
2: Yeah, my sister was the second oldest, I guess, back then you called them stewardess.
1: Actually, back then you called them flight attendants back then, but
2: yeah.
1: How did she do? Did she score? Did she meet rich guys on those planes?
2: Oh, yeah, she met all kinds of people. In fact, she met most of the presidents during the time that she was flying. She was on that over 50 years. She started with Eastern and was in the management. And when Eastern went broke, then she went to the shuttle.
1: But what about you, Chuck? What about you? Did you meet any women on airplanes? How's that going?
2: Well, I was married for 70 years.
1: 70 years. You're our youngest listener. You're our youngest listener.
2: Yes. But I was very lucky. My wife would never overeat. She looked beautiful naked. If you can believe that.
1: Thank you for the call. I appreciate the call, Chuck. Thanks very much. 800-848-9222. 800-848-9222. The first thing, by the way, he mentioned about the qualities of his wife. Did you pay attention? First quality of his wife was she didn't overeat. That was the most important thing. Actually, it makes a lot of sense. Who's this? Hey, Matt, who is this? Oh, we're on WGN in Chicago, and I think coming in is Bruce Morrow. You're kidding me. That's Bruce Morrow?
3: Hey, Walter Sterling. This is your cousin, Brucey. Listen. I think that it's time that you took a little break. So I'm going to play a song that I actually introduced years ago. So, Walter, hit the trail, and I'll take care of business.

0: I hope everybody enjoyed that song. That was a lot of fun. And if you want more of that, you can join me on Saturday from 6 to 10 o'clock. Now, there's one problem right now. Where's Walter? Walter? Oh, there he is. Here's Walter.
1: Dating a little later on. And when do you have sexo? First date? Fifth date? How does that work a little later on?
2: But now we say the three-day rule is that you basically prep yourself before the date. On the day of the date, you're very present, and then you assess after. So we have a new three-day rule.
3: I like that.
4: That kind of works.
3: So, of course, the dating apps. That's kind of a newer-ish thing, right? So many people are experiencing the dating app fatigue. I have so many friends who are just off it completely now because it just got to be too much. So talk about what people are going through there.
2: So the average online dater spends 12 hours a week online. So if you are online dating, it is like a part-time job.
4: Yeah.
2: It's incredibly time-consuming and frustrating and demoralizing. So more and more people are deleting the apps. I think they're realizing that they're not worth it. And more people are turning to matchmakers and meeting in the wild. Those are the two best ways. It's just getting out and meeting people at the dog park, at pickleball, and then using a matchmaker.
4: When you talk about the apps and burnout, I don't know how it works. There are people in this room who do. But are you on all the apps at the same time? Mm-hmm. Is it better to do one app so that you're not seen as like thirsty because you're on a million different apps? Mm-hmm. Like, what's the best technique?
2: I mean, I think the best technique is to do one app only because you get burnout.
1: 800-848-9222. 800-848-9222. I never used a dating app. I wouldn't have trusted them. I wouldn't have liked them. Yeah, they existed, but I had no interest. Because not only do you need to know the person in person, you need to know the whole person in person. I used to spend a lot of time in really nice hotels paid for by others. And I was in a hotel that I liked. I was talking to the woman at the front desk, and I liked the woman at the front desk. And, you know, next time I came, I liked the woman at the front desk. Finally, I said to the woman at front desk, why don't you get on a plane next weekend? I'll pay for it and come visit me. And I invited her to come see me. Now, I knew her from the front desk. Think about that. Hold that picture in your head. I knew this woman from the front desk. And this is so embarrassing. She comes to my apartment building. She gets out of the cab. And it was the first time I had ever seen her without the front desk hiding her below the waist. And I'm sure if I had known her below the waist from day one, my reaction would have been different, but she was very large below the waist. Beautiful face, beautiful hair, and that's all I had really looked at. Great personality, la la la. But there she was, and she was very large below the waist. And to the point of distraction. Yes, I'm a terrible person. I know. Her personality is all that matters. Baloney on a first date. No. Well, that was part one. Now she gets out of the cab and she's large below the waist and there is no physical attraction for me. Yes, I'm very shallow. Thank you. But there's no physical attraction and that's unfortunate. But the real unfortunate part is she was scheduled to stay with me for 4.5 days. 4.5 days I was going to be with this woman who I knew I would not touch. And I had to entertain for 4.5 days. And that, I had a half-blind date. My date, it was half-blind. The one half of her looked great. Great personality, all that stuff. The other half of her was like, oh, my God, what did I do? What did I do? Why didn't I at least ask her to go around the desk and shake hands? Why didn't I at least do that? I didn't do that. I didn't do that. Another time, and this was weird. I was flying from Seattle to New York City on a DC-10. Love that airplane. That was my favorite airplane. Thanks to Miles, I was in first class. And that's a sweet flight. Nonstop, Seattle to New York, DC-10, Miles. Nothing to do when I got home. It was great. I get on the plane. Maybe something like this happened to you. I get on the plane, and the seat next to me was empty. Okay, that's a good day. And they start to serve the food and the snacks. Okay, that's a good day. And the cute flight attendant, the cute flight attendant sits down next to me, and I figured she was going to sit down and say, hi, hope you have a good flight. She was getting a break, get off her feet for a minute. That's what I thought she was doing. That's not what she was doing. This is almost 6-hour flight, depending on the jet stream. It's almost a 6-hour flight. She sits down next to me, and then she sits there another minute or two, and she matches the recline of her chair to mine. She let her chair go back to match the recline of mine. Now we're in the same line. Two seats next to each other, as though we're flying together, but she's the flight attendant. She's the flight attendant for first class. We're talking. We're having a very nice conversation. And one by one, passengers in first class got up to ask her for stuff. Could I have some nuts? Could I have a drink? Could I have coffee? At some point, everybody in first class got up to ask the flight attendant to help them. And she's talking to me. And I'm like, okay, I'm doing good here. This is going well. This was so weird. You won't believe how this ended. For 5.5 hours, I talked to this lovely lady. Terrific and totally fine. And normal. Like, she had a job. She was working. She wasn't exotic. She wasn't overly made up. She was working. And we're having a working conversation, a good conversation for 5.5 hours. Maybe you can help me figure out what the deal was here. Because at the end of 5.5 hours, I said to her, well, why don't we get together for lunch or dinner soon? Why don't we do that? And I figured we would exchange information, and then I would properly ask her out for a date. I'm really busy. I have to do this for the airline, and I've got to do this next week, and I'm just kind of really busy. And she wouldn't give me the info, and we were not going to go out on a date. After talking for 5.5 hours on the airplane, to the point where everybody else on their plane had to ask her for help, and the other flight attendants ignored her on purpose, purposely let her get away with whatever scam she was doing. There, nothing happened. Now, after 5.5 hours with the flight attendant, would you assume something was going to be happening? At least a date. At least a hot fudge sundae, right? Didn't happen. 800-848-9222. 800-848-9222 with Walter Sterling. The other time that was weird, and then there were regrets, right? The ones that got away, the ones that you wanted to go out with again, that you would have seen again, would have been great, and you missed it. You just missed it. And they haunt us, don't they? Because that's how our brains work. Our brains stay on things that were incomplete. We stay on information that's incomplete, conversations, books, magazine articles, conspiracy theories. Whatever is not complete, that's where our brains live. Our brains live right there, wherever is something is not done. When we say we had a great day or a bad day, what do we really mean? We mean that flash, that split second, that one smile, that one wink, that one compliment, that made it a good day. The rest of the day, you don't remember. All we need is the slightest compliment to have a good day. All we need is the slightest slight to have not a good day. That's all we need. 800-848-9222. The minute I said the one I regret, the one that got away, this is what flashed in my mind. I'd gone to Lisa G's Christmas party, her cupcake Christmas party. I go to Lisa G's apartment. There are all these other Stern people. And it's a nice time. And it's Christmas week. and everybody's happy. She lives in a nice building, probably on the 8th floor, which is important. 8th, 9th floor. Nice time. Terrific. I'm dressed. I'm in a suit. I got a tie on. Things are fine. I get in the elevator, and it goes down a floor, and then it opens, and in walks a woman who's all partied, smiling, dressed to the nines, exactly the right age, looks like Christmas. And she was smiling, and she started talking to me. She started talking. That never happens to Walter Sterling. Never. She starts talking to me. And at one point in that elevator ride, I should have looked at her and said, well, you know, you look like Christmas. You want to go get a hot fudge sundae? I have found, ladies and gentlemen, that that works then better than you want to have a drink. That worked, always worked best. Why don't we go get a hot fudge sundae? Who can turn that down? Could you turn that down if a man said to you, well, okay, this is nice. Why don't we get a hot fudge sundae? Nobody ever says that, and yet nobody turns it down. Much better than a drink, much better than the fancy restaurant, much better. Nobody turns it down. And I looked at her, and I don't know why I didn't say it. She would have said yes. I know she would have said yes. That's the real torture, isn't it? When you had a moment, and you could have been with the person, and they could have said yes, they would have said yes. That's the challenge. It's quarter before. One of the, I love this woman, this Gargazon, funny.
5: So I live in New York City with my husband and three kids. Two boys, woohoo! One girl, whatever about her. No, it's okay, it's fine, she has a therapist. That's right, I pay $3.50 an hour so the two of them can talk smack about me. And my daughter, she's dating a white boy. Yeah. No, it's okay. It's a phase. Everybody goes through it. And I've been most supportive. I told her, you do you, whatever makes you happy. Because if I don't say that, that's six more sessions at $3.50 an hour. But I did say to her, I said, listen to me. It's fine you're dating this boy, but please don't post a photo with him on the Instagram. And she goes, why not? I said, because if your grandma, daddy, sees it, she will drop dead. Then I thought about it. I said, okay, post the photo.
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1: It is infuriating what we have learned this week about Anthony Fauci. I hesitate to call him a doctor. I have too much respect for doctors. What we learned about Anthony Fauci is what our worst instincts told us at the time. This is a man, you could see it, who liked being on TV too much. He liked being on TV a lot. Anytime he could get on TV, he was in heaven. And our friends at Fox revealed what was in his diary.
7: The press is going wild with me. It is not a hyperbole to say that today I am the most famous and talked about person in the country and one of the most recognizable persons in the world. The situation with my national and international fame is explosive and really unimaginable. The press is still hot and heavy about me. POTUS seems to be enamored of me, even though I am taking the spotlight away from him. Now, Fauci's writing about the press like it's a woman he's making love to. During the lockdowns, Fauci apparently spent hours Googling himself, reading every article, even going into the comments section. Anthony was on Tyra Banks' Instagram page, you know, America's top model. He writes, dear diary, one person said that Tyra was sexy, but that I was even more sexy than she was.
1: Of course he was. Fauci was more sexy than Tyra Banks. That would be my first reaction. Yours, right? Midnight Misfits, Catherine Collins, Barry Glick. Barry, you send me the best emails. Evelyn from Hudson County, Bill Buchanan, Charles Dempsey, Wyatt Sharp, Sophia A., Drew S., Robert Young, Michael Leon. Oh, my God, Michael, look at you. Ray Woodhaven, Susan Anderson, Mark Zaza, coolest name, Drew Simmels, Keith Mortensen with your niece, Beryl Kravitz. Welcome, Midnight Misfits. This is where we belong. This is it. 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You ready? 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And then you go to my website, Walter Sterling Show, Walter Sterling Show, and click Midnight Misfits, and there you will see the Midnight Misfit membership card with the decoder. When I give out secret messages, you'll be able to decode them. But about this Fauci guy, should be in jail, led millions of people to poverty, dropping out of school, ruined thousands of retail businesses, thousands, gave advantage to some big businesses. Why is it my local hardware store had to close, but Home Depot did not? Very confusing to Walter Sterling. Ruined my 21-year-old's academic career. Absolutely freaking ruined it. Straight-A kid, could not learn on Zoom. Did not know how to learn on Zoom. Teachers did not know how to teach on Zoom. Nobody knew what to do with Zoom. And then the teachers learned that keeping kids on Zoom for 6 hours straight was not going to be happening. They had no idea how to teach it, how to run it, how to work it. Not fair to them. I would love to blame the teachers union because that's talk radio sport. Oh, God, those guys love to blame the teachers union. I don't know anything about the teachers union. I could care less. I know about my kids. How about you? How much did it screw up your kids, your business? This Fauci guy, he was all thrilled that he was on TV, that people thought he was famous. Oh, he was a crook and a liar. 800-848-9222. That's my phone number. It's a live radio show. I'm Walter Sterling. This is The Other Side of Midnight from the Red Apple Audio Networks.
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8: This is the Red Apple Entertainment Report. 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Here's Yana Derillis.
11: Boulder City, Las Vegas, Nevada. Everybody knows the strip, but 20 minutes south sits an engineering marvel. The Hoover Dam, finished in 1936 during the Depression to tame the Colorado River. Tour the tunnels, walk the bypass bridge, then head back to Vegas for a buffet and a show. I'm Yana Derillis for the Worldwide News Network.
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0: I'm James Parker, and this is Florida Story.
1: Thank you. Yeah, thank you. Let's get right into it. Our first Florida story is Riviera Beach. A mom and her adult daughter have a shared checking account. Daughter noticed that there were some unusual charges, called mom. Mom's credit card was missing. Debit card, I'm sorry. And she doesn't know if she maybe dropped it on accident or she was pickpocketed. But cops catch up with the guy who has the stolen credit card and is using it. So they arrest him, take him in. And in the police report, he is asked why he used a credit card that he knew belonged to someone else. And in a beautiful moment of Florida clarity, he says, because I am a thief. And this 45-year-old Florida man may be a thief, but he's not a liar. You know, I can appreciate that level of honesty. I like that. Hold my beer.
2: Hold my beer.
1: Hold my beer.
3: Hold my beer.
1: For our next Florida story, we're going to DeLand, Florida, where at a Dollar General, two employees weren't getting along swimmingly. And in the middle of a heated argument, one employee excuses himself, says he has to go to the little boy's room. And when he comes back, he takes a sip out of his Diet Pepsi, and it tastes like, what is that? That it tastes like bleach or like a cleaning product of some sort. And he says, hey, did you put bleach in my Pepsi? No, absolutely not. Did you put Windex? Did you put something in my Pepsi? The guy he's fighting with insists he doesn't. But you know what they have in Dollar General? They have surveillance cameras. And sure enough, not only did the guy put some bleach in his Pepsi, he also spit in it. Which is really stupid, because if you're going to spit in it, don't put bleach in it, too. He would never know the difference. They wouldn't leave a smell, and he wouldn't know to go back and look at the surveillance tape, and you would never get caught if you had just spit in it. But no, you had to do spit and bleach, and now you just lost your job at Dollar General. Good job, Florida man. I'm shocked you're not getting along with your coworkers. Hold my beer.
2: Hold my beer.
1: Hold my beer.
3: Hold my beer.
1: For our next Florida story, a 19-year-old Florida man just won a giant $10,000 grand prize for catching 28 Burmese pythons in one night. That's right. There's a contest where snake hunters from 32 different states, Canada, even as far away as Latvia, they come, and from sundown to sunup, whoever catches the most snakes wins. And it was a 19-year-old Florida man that won this time. And 10 grand's, you know, that's a lot of money. Especially at age 19. It really changes the math on a lot of things, you know, like when your daughter grows up, you know, maybe she's interested in like some of those doctors or lawyers, but you really got your fingers crossed. Can you get one of them snake hunters, baby? They make bank. I know snake hunters don't make bank where you're from, but you're not from Florida. That's what makes it so special. Hold my beer.
2: Hold my beer.
3: Hold my beer.
1: For our next Florida story, we're going to the Miami

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2: Slams three consecutive shots of whiskey, stumbles back outside to check on his car situation, and the cops are none too thrilled that this is basically a hit and run. Now he's sort of tainted himself with the three shots, which I think is genius, because if he goes and takes three shots real quick and he fails the breathalyzer, can they really prove that he was drunk when he hit the car? He just had three whiskey shots, maybe that's why. So while it seems like, wow, this guy's really out of control, this may be been a brilliant legal coup and something to keep in mind next time you get into a fender bender. If you've all, because that's the thought, he was already drunk and then he did this to cover his tracks and now they can't prove he was drunk before. This might be brilliant. Someone let me know if that works for you. Hold my beer.
3: Wait. Hold my beer.
2: All right, for our next Florida story, this is weird. This is the general area of Walton County, Florida, where the sheriff's office had a year and a half long investigation. It's one of these great sting operations. A couple things about it. It has a real funny name, Operation Hans Gruber. Hans Gruber, the bad guy. What was he, German or Austrian or something? And Die Hard. But the local news station, they just want it to sound like it's big and cool. And so they use all these big terms, like there was 2,000 grams of marijuana. Well, that's just like, what, 4, maybe 5 pounds? There was 50 grams of crack cocaine. That's like not even 2 ounces. And they found 3,000 grams of cocaine. And look, that's 3 kilos. That's a lot. But why didn't you just say 3 kilos? Because 3,000 is a much bigger, more sensational number. Anyway, they cracked me up. Check it out.
4: In addition to the cocaine found during Operation Hans Gruber, law enforcement seized 4 firearms, 50 grams of crack cocaine, more than 2,000 grams of marijuana, and more than $22,000.
3: Hold my beer.
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6: 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And now this clown, it is revealed today by Fox News and others that mostly what he was focused on in the year 2020 was that he was a star, that people wanted him on TV, wanted to interview him. And he maintained that that stupid virus was invented in the wet market. The other side of midnight, Walter Sterling.
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9: ABC News, I'm Stephanie Officer. Seattle shaken by a deadly shooting at a food festival Sunday as the manhunt for a third suspect continues. Food vendors returned to the scene of the tragedy Monday to retrieve their belongings. ABC's Alex Stone spoke to these vendors.
10: It's really sad because you think that three innocent people aren't getting up with their families, that they had nothing to do with this. They just came to enjoy a food festival with people, with friends.
11: I'm still shocked.
9: Seattle police say there were 3 shooters, including a suspect in custody and another who was fatally shot. Thank you. Ariana Grande's legal team Monday filed a lawsuit against several John Does who she claims hacked digital accounts of producers and photographers she has worked with and turned around and sold the materials, including pictures and unreleased songs, on the dark web for a large profit. Grande claims, quote, unlawful and egregious theft, dissemination, and exploitation of unreleased content. No winner in Monday's Powerball jackpot. The next drawing is Wednesday, a prize of $663 million. This is ABC News. Voters in Michigan this fall could have the chance to decide whether to ban utilities and large government contractors from spending in state elections. A state board certified petition signatures collected by a group, and now the legislature will decide if voters get a say.

0: Some fast food history and maybe even a KFC recipe could be yours for the right price.
1: Colonel Sanders has been the face of the fast food giant for decades.
2: Hey, look at there. Didn't I tell you it was finger-licking good?
1: And now the public has a chance to buy a piece of his fried chicken empire. Among the items for sale include some of the pressure cookers Sanders used to refine his frying technique, his iconic bow tie and suspenders, the butcher block and stove from his kitchen, and a planner believed to contain a list of his secret 11 herbs and spices. The auction is set to begin Tuesday evening, and online bidding has already begun. Peter Haralambos, ABC News.
0: Jackie, the internet-famous bald eagle from Big Bear Lake is said to be improving from a mysterious illness. I'm Stephanie Officer, ABC News.
3: KMOX News, I'm Michael Calhoun. As this dangerous heat drags on, you might have concerns about the toll this is taking on the power grid. Our Maria Kina talked with Ameren Missouri's Vice President of Operations, Ryan Arnold.
4: Arnold says this is a high-demand day.
5: It's hard for a lot of the infrastructure to, you know, when you're thinking of air conditioning, everything's working harder, so it demands more electricity usage, of course, as it kind of gets there to keep up with it.
4: The Southwest Power Pool, SPP, has issued resource and energy advisories due to extreme weather straining the power grid. This covers a 17-state region.
5: We're in the MISO operating RTO. Today, we're able to generate the power that we need for our customers in the state of Missouri.
4: That does not mean we cannot have power outages. We did Sunday in parts of Dogtown and the Hill. If possible, try to reserve doing things like running the dishwasher, dryer, and washer. Maria Kina, KMOX News.
3: Flash flooding this month demonstrated the value of keeping tabs on the weather. Mike O'Connell of the Missouri Department of Public Safety says warnings can be life-saving.
6: Sometimes people are like, oh, they're overdoing these warnings. Well, the reason we're putting them out is because sometimes things just go really, really bad in a hurry.
3: He tells MissouriNet people should have more than one way to get a severe weather alert. You may have heard a lot about amendments with Election Day a week from Tuesday. Are you aware of Proposition U? Kate Thompson with the St. Louis Realtors tells our Chris and Amy the proposition would put a 3.5% tax on online purchases.
7: It's really the same rate that you're paying today if you were to go into a brick and mortar store. It's just online. Mm-hmm. A lot of people don't understand it, and the term use tax is not self-defining.
8: Yeah.
7: So, you know, with that, I think that adds a level of confusion.
3: The measles outbreak in the U.S. is growing. The latest numbers show we've hit a 35-year high, and we're only halfway through the year. Dr. Rachel Orschlin is a WashU Medicine infectious disease specialist at St. Louis Children's Hospital.
9: I would say most of the cases in the U.S. right now are domestic cases. Historically, most of the cases had been imported from other countries through international travel. But right now, I think most of our cases are what we call outbreak-associated, meaning three or more related cases, and those are occurring in the United States.
3: Tells KMOX's Total Information AM, the rise in measles cases correlates with a drop in vaccination rates. The Washington Avenue Food Hall continues adding to its lineup as it prepares for a grand opening this fall. Little Bao will bring its Bao buns, udon noodles, and Asian fusion flavors to the food hall. It'll join Steve's Smash, a new burger and loaded fries concept from Steve's Hot Dogs, and Four Hands, which is launching a Pour My Beer wall. More food and beverage announcements are on the way, according to developers Fire 10 Hospitality and Oliver Properties. Forecast overnight, very humid, warm, few spot storms, low 79 degrees. The city's going to stay in the 80s overnight. For Tuesday, sunshine, a little bit better, but still humid with a few storms and a high of 93 degrees. I'm Michael Calhoun, KMOX News.
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14: This is Show Me Today, the voice of Missouri. Welcome in. I'm Bill Pollack. A Twix might be allowed under Missouri's new SNAP rules, but a Snickers may not. The answer has to

0: do with ingredients under the state's upcoming Healthy SNAP program. Matt Pilger sat down with Jeremy Bowman of the Missouri Department of Social Services to talk about the planned food purchase restrictions, what's changing, and what SNAP recipients and retailers need to know before the changes take effect.
1: We're continually looking at any kind of guidance or any federal legal developments that may arise so that we can work that into our plan. So far, though, Missouri is still shooting for that February 15th of 2027 implementation for the state of Missouri.
2: Sure. Kind of tell us what needs to happen before that can take effect in 2027, if you will.
1: Sure. So for that to take effect in 2027, we have to work closely. We don't have to, actually. The USDA FNA has told us that the restrictions is really more on the retailers. But FSD DSS is very much wanting to become partners with our retailers to allow us to be able to educate them, to train them, to give them resources and tools about the restricted items and how that they can implement the program more smoothly. We're also required to do some pre-implementation evaluation, which is surveying some SNAP participants to get feedback on that. Requiring our retailers to do some trainings, and that's part of the support that we want to give them. So there'll be some required trainings that they will have to monitor and oversee. And then also after implementation, we have to do some follow-up evaluation on that for program effectiveness to report to our partners at FNA as well. So mainly right now it's just working with retailers to get them educated, to understand how the program's going to work, and then also working with participants to help them understand what they can and cannot buy based on our food restriction waiver. And then we want to also just communicate broadly and effectively with, you know, stakeholders, retailers, participants, our own staff, whoever it may be, that this, you know, these changes are going to affect a lot of people, so we want to make sure, you know, that everybody is educated and on the same path so that we can move forward and hopefully have a smooth transition.
2: You're listening to Show Me Today, the voice of Missouri. You can download us wherever you get your favorite podcast. Our guest today is Jeremy Bowman with the Missouri Department of Social Services. Jeremy, if you would, for families using SNAP in Missouri, what would these changes actually mean at the checkout line? And can you kind of get into how the state's deciding what counts as candy or junk food, if you will?
1: Oh, sure. So basically, basically, for the retailer, it's going to be, like, I hate to say it, but FMA has said that it's going to be pretty much on the retailer to make sure that they are the ones that are not allowing these restricted items to be purchased with SNAP benefits. For the customer, for them, we want to provide them education. We want to actually provide some visuals for them so they would know what they can buy and what they can't buy. So once they get up to the counter, they're not thinking they can buy something with SNAP benefits when they truly can't. So we want to make sure it's clear to them so we can help them. Just like there's restrictions now, individuals can't buy, you know, like alcohol or tobacco products, things like that with SNAP. So it's kind of going to be the same way. We want them to be very clear what they can buy and what they can't buy. And so our definitions, we just recently submitted a modification to our waiver request to FNA, and it was approved just in June, to more define our definitions to get a further clarification of what can and can't buy. So we've broken that down into some subcategories, because there's basically four subcategories of what cannot be purchased. So candy, when we're looking at candy, it's going to be products that any kind of candy bars, that kind of thing, those will be restricted unless they require refrigeration or they contain flour as one of their ingredients. That's just kind of at a high level, but that's pretty much what it entails. So basically, if the candy has to be refrigerated or the sweet has to be refrigerated or it contains a flour product, according to our definition, we're not going to consider that as candy, so they would be able to purchase that. So just for example, a Snickers bar does not contain flour, so they would not be able to purchase it, but we have the inside, we just have discovered that Twix does have flour, so oddly enough, that would be able to be purchased. But we do want to encourage healthy choices when they're picking out, you know, candy, sweets, things like that. As far as packaged ready-to-eat desserts, we wanted to those are going to be restricted to, you can still buy one per se if you go like at the grocery store has a bakery, something like that, and they bake their products in house. Basically, it's one way to, you know, where they don't have a very long shelf life. So basically, our prepackaged, ready to eat desserts, we look at those are the ones that are, they can sit on a shelf, have enough preservatives, things like that, that they can sit on a shelf for months on end. So basically, you know, your Twinkies, those type of things, those we might be able to purchase. But if there is a dessert, like from the bakery section of a grocery store like that, those would still be able to be purchased with SNAP benefits. So yeah, we just want to kind of break that down and clarify that a little bit, because we've had a lot of questions about what classifies as shelf stable. So I think we want to really make sure that we include that. That's not, so if it's frozen, it's okay. So we're more talking about like those prepackaged little cakes that everybody loves, honestly, unfortunately, that those, you know, those that have such a long shelf stable life, that those would not be able to be used in the SNAP benefits. But as far as soda, we have modified our definition for sodas, juices, and teas. So sodas, we are going to allow now, we are going to allow diet soda. We've added we've added our definition to clarify that we want to make the soda to be able to be purchased or the drink has to be less than 10 grams of sugar per serving. So there's a clarifying definition there. So if it's a low sugar thing, it will still be able to be purchased, but once they get over 10 grams of sugar, they would not be able to be purchased. And then we have some restrictions as far as juices and punches, those kind of things, that they will have be required to be contain a particular percentage of juice within them instead of just like sugary processed drinks like that. So those will be clarified. And then our final definition is over energy drinks. Basically, in a nutshell, energy drinks would not be allowed to be purchased, so like your Monsters, your, you know, Celsius, that kind of thing. But we all are wanting to be able to include now, we changed that so we can include sports drinks to where they can still be purchased for hydration purposes and nutrition. So like your Gatorade, your those type of things, those would still be able to be purchased.
2: Can you clarify for me what SNA stands for, and then about how many participants are on SNAP currently in Missouri, if you would?
1: Sure. So FNA is Food and Nutrition Administration. I do believe, based on our latest polls, or not polls, but our rolls that we're seeing for the SNAP benefits, we're roughly around 300,000 households in the state of Missouri.
2: So basically, this the ruling won't impact how you're moving forward. As you've told me, it's basically going to be on the retailers, correct?
1: It is, yeah. But if we hear something from, you know, legislation or from our federal partners at FNA that would change the track of our implementation, we would definitely take that into place, into consideration, and into, you know, it depends on what happens. We'll just have to play it by ears when we get more information on it. But as of right now, we want to just keep moving forward as is, just to make sure that we are prepared for a smooth transition when our implementation date comes up in February.
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0: Back on Show Me Today, railroad buffs turned out in droves last week across Missouri to see Union Pacific's historic Big Boy. The engine is just part of a rich railroading history in the Show Me State. Joel Rhodes of the State Historical Society of Missouri's book, A Missouri Railroad Pioneer, explains how transformational the railroad was for this state. Sue Danielson has more.
10: Well, Missouri's history of railroading really is predicated on a decision that the state made prior to the Civil War, actually, that our economic future depended on our ability to take advantage of this national network of rails. And so the state made a concerted effort to tie into the national network and all that meant, for better or worse.
11: So was this kind of timed or shortly after the Transcontinental Railroad?
10: It times very well to that. Actually, prior to really the 1850s, Missouri's railroads looked like any other southern state. They were different gauges, varying degrees of construction. They were scattered. They weren't connected. There was no system to it. But California statehood and the discovery of gold and this national interest in a transcontinental railroad really focused Missouri. And after that, we start to look more like a northern state. Very pronounced construction, standard gauges, a lot of connections and so forth. And there was an understanding early on that St. Louis would make the logical terminus for a transcontinental railroad. Oddly enough, St. Louis is on the same line of latitude as San Francisco, the 38th parallel. So this seemed like a logical starting point. And if you look at the construction of what we call the trunk lines in Missouri in the 1850s and 1860s, all of them emanated out from St. Louis with the express desire to reach the West Coast.
11: Now let's talk about the very first train that you uncovered in the state of Missouri and as you began researching your book. Where was it? I'm guessing St. Louis.
10: Yeah, so the Pacific Railroad is the first railroad construction west of the Mississippi, and it emanates from St. Louis. And construction begins, appropriately enough, on July 4th, 1851. And the idea was that this would be a transcontinental link to San Francisco. It got as far as Kansas City in 1865, so it didn't quite make it. But the entire Pacific route ran south of the Missouri River, so it didn't require any bridges, made construction a little bit easier. Once the Pacific emerged from bankruptcy in the 1870s, it was absorbed into the Missouri Pacific, which was the dominant railroad in the state for most of our history. And eventually, to kind of bring it up to date with Big Boy, the Union Pacific acquired the Missouri Pacific in the 1980s. So that is the beginnings of Big Boy's route.
11: I can't imagine there's so many different things that you probably came across. You think about the jobs, the number of people that worked for the railroad, cultural things. It must have been just an amazing transformation of the state economically.
10: Yeah, this is, railroads are the engine, if you will, that drives the economic revolution. And in school, a lot of people learned about the Industrial Revolution around the turn of the 20th century. But it's really simultaneous revolutions in transportation, technology, power, consumption, all of those various things. And it's the railroads that brings all of that to the state of Missouri. Prior to railroads, the state was still pretty isolated because of the rivers, which weren't bridged. And there was a local feel to life in Missouri, a regionalism. You had your own local subsistence economies, your own political sensibilities. If you asked somebody prior to the Civil War, for instance, to identify themselves, they probably wouldn't say American first, and they may not even say Missouri first. They would tell you what part of the state they were from. But railroads completely changed our ideas about time and space and distance and place. Once the bridges are in place by the 1870s across the Missouri River and the Mississippi River, now all that localism is broken down, and people are tied into a web, really, of national shared experience. You have these trains that are heading east carrying livestock and lumber and cotton. And you have these trains coming west that are carrying manufactured goods, seafood, canned peaches, beer, newspapers, magazines, and more importantly, immigrants. So Missourians become part of a national market economy, and they become part of a national American experience. And primarily because of the railroads, also the Civil War, by the 1880s or 1890s, you ask anybody, what are you? They're going to say, I'm an American, and I'm from Missouri.
12: 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I'm Sue Danielson. Search Show Me Today wherever you get your podcasts. Joel Rhodes is the executive director of the State Historical Society of Missouri. He's also the author of A Missouri Railroad Pioneer, published by University of Missouri Press in 2008. The recent visit of Union Pacific's Big Boy steam engine was well received by a lot of train buffs in the state, including Rhodes. His book highlights railroad history in the Show Me State.
10: Well, I wrote a book about a guy named Lewis Houck, who was a provincial railroad baron, if you will, and he's the one that brought railroads to southeast Missouri. Some parts of the state, building railroads was much easier than other parts. It's not surprising that the Hannibal and St. Joseph Railroad was the most successful early railroad because it ran through the northern part of the state. And that's pretty easy, comparatively speaking, railroad construction. The Ozarks, a lot more difficult. Southeast Missouri, before the Little River Drainage District, was a huge wetland. It was a huge swamp and almost impossible to build railroads there. But Houck did it. And one of the things that really struck me about Houck is that he was 40 years old, had no experience in railroading, read a couple of books about railroad engineering, and decided, hey, how hard can this be? If Southeast Missouri needs railroads, I can build them, and, I can learn how to do it. And he never really learned how to do it very well, but building his railroads in Southeast Missouri is almost comical. Like I said, he never transcended his lack of knowledge and expertise in railroading, but the shortcuts that he was willing to take, instead of building up a dump and cutting ties, oftentimes Houck would simply just fell cypress trees and spike the rails directly to that. And instead of pulling up stumps to make a straight right of way, his lines would weave in and out of big cypress trees and oak trees. And he would do the same thing with trestles. So when you went out over the sloughs and the swamps in southeast Missouri, it'd be kind of like a log ride at Silver Dollar City. The weight of the train would force the trestle down into the water. Water would splash up. And then as the train passed over the trestle, everybody would jump as the logs finally regained their shape.
11: All right, what about notorious criminals or crime connected to railroads in Missouri?
10: Well, of course, you know, the actual bank robbers and train robbers, Jesse James, those are relatively uncommon. For most Missourians, especially in the Ozarks, the real villains were the railroaders themselves. Because by the 1870s and 1880s, the state had already forbidden state aid to railroads. We'd gotten ourselves into a lot of trouble with that after the Civil War. And Missouri taxpayers paid tens of thousands of dollars for every mile of track laid. But by the 1870s and 1880s, it was up to local counties and municipalities to fund railroads. Railroad owners were really reluctant to write checks to build their own railroads. So they relied on local citizens to do that. And for every railroad town, for every county that actually secured a rail link, there are dozens more that put up bonds, that put up subscriptions, that put up cash to railroads, and not one foot of rail was ever laid. They completely fleeced local communities. And down in the Ozarks, so you've heard of the Bald Knobbers, that was one of the main targets of those vigilantes, you know, bankers, lawyers, and railroaders, kind of not held in particularly high esteem.
11: And the immigrant population, you mentioned that too, that trains carried the immigrants. A lot of immigrants worked on the railroads. Certain groups, I think the Irish, first of all.
10: You bet. I'm fifth generation, Scots-Irish, and four generations of railroaders. My family worked for the Kansas City Southern. I'm kind of the black sheep of the family. I don't know where I fit in as executive director of the State Historical Society in the progress of the family to them. The railroads were the first major industry in the United States, and to build a railroad was not unlike a military operation. Railroads had to maintain a large workforce in the field. They had to direct those men. They had to supply those men. And they lived in camps, and generally the way it would work is that you would have a team of African Americans, largely, who would go out and cut the right-of-way. They'd cut down the trees, pull the stumps, clear the brush, and about a mile behind them would be Irish and Italian and Greek immigrants, primarily, who would build up the dump, and they would smooth and make as level as they possibly could. If you've ever been on the Katy Trail, you can appreciate this, because they're cutting through ridges and they are on their leveling that land to make it as shallow a grade as possible. Behind them would come the tie hacks, cutting the railroad ties directly from the local forests right there. And then the Gandy dancers would come last, and they were the men who actually spiked the rails themselves. You can almost hear our ancestors out there swinging those hammers and those pickaxes, cutting that line through. Very labor-intensive.
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0: A chance to represent Missouri on a big stage. Kensley Murphy played, and her mom Kendra coached the Daniel Boone Little League All-Stars during a memorable run through the Central Region Tournament in the Softball World Series. Games were airing on ESPN. Matt Pilger sat down with both of them to talk about the experience.
2: Kensley, let's just take a look back. And what's your first memory that kind of pops into your head as you were competing for a trip to the Little League World Series?
25: Just starting off with that first game and knowing that this is going to be, like, one of the toughest competitions that I faced in a long time, and just knowing that I have a great team with me and that we can get through this and that we can do this together, and it was a pretty good feeling.
2: Kendra, we'll kind of bring you into the conversation here. You were coaching the team. Kind of tell us a little bit about these gals on your team and a little bit about the trip there, if you will.
26: Yeah, we played league games throughout the month of May and then into June. And then out of those, after those league games, we chose 12 of the best girls that we felt were the best girls to represent Daniel Boone Little League. And so we had a mix of girls that were on my Little League league team. And then we had five girls that were on or from other teams.
2: Sure.
26: And so just bringing those girls together and forming a new team. And some of them were familiar with each other, and I think everybody knew everybody, but a lot of them hadn't played together before. So just forming that team and knowing that we could compete with whoever we came up against.
2: Now, were these teams from all over the United States, if you will?
26: This was just regionals, and so this was just the central region. And so that included Wisconsin, Minnesota, Illinois, Kentucky, Indiana, Nebraska, Iowa, Ohio, just the central region. So there's other regions that were competing at the same time for the chance to go to North Carolina. This happened in Whitestown, Indiana.
1: Very nice. Kinsley, we'll bring you back into this. Kind of what was it like putting on that Missouri uniform and representing Missouri, if you will?
25: It was a really good feeling. I'm going to chime in here real quick. It was pretty cool to just hear from people back home and, like, get pictures of watch parties happening and hear from people that aren't necessarily huge softball fans, but they were watching and supporting the girls, and I just know we had all kinds of support back home.
1: Absolutely. I think you guys were blowing up social media, if you will. And, Kinsley, I would like to know, how nervous were you knowing that your games were on ESPN? Did that play a factor in your head, or were you cool, calm, and collected on the field like you normally are?
25: The first game of the whole tournament was more of like just getting used to it, even though we came out playing the home team of this whole tournament. And, I mean, you can barely even tell that they're there. So everybody just wanted to have the mindset that, like, just play softball and just let the TV do their thing and just do what you got to do in that softball game.
1: Absolutely. Kind of tell us a little bit about the atmosphere, Kendra, going there. I mean, I'm sure it had to be electric.
26: It was. You know, this was obviously my first experience with this, and so I didn't really know what to expect. I agree with Kinsley, like, once you got on the field and you started playing, I didn't notice the cameras at all. It was just more before the game type of thing, but just we had a really good following there. We had lots of fans in the stands, and especially when you're playing teams like Indiana and Kentucky that also had a super good following. I mean, it was loud, and so it was really hard to hear on the field because of how loud they were.
1: You're listening to Show Me Today, the voice of Missouri. You can download us wherever you get your favorite podcast. And we are speaking with Kinsley Murphy and Coach Kendra Murphy. They're from the Daniel Boone Little League All-Stars representing Harrisburg as they were recently competing in the regional, trying to get to the Little League World Series that was held in North Carolina. You know, Kinsley, we'll throw it to you. Kind of tell us a little bit about maybe the coolest moment of this whole tournament. It could be a game situation or maybe, with one of your teammates. Tell us about that, if you will.
25: Well, in the hotel, we didn't just stay with our parents. We stayed with multiple of our teammates in three different rooms. Because, there was four of us in one room and there was three rooms. But that, just spending time with them all together, and especially spending time with the people on your team that's not originally on your team, was pretty cool, just to get to know them even better. And then also probably just the before games, because they do a lot of cool things like they do in college softball that we're not really used to yet getting that much attention. And that part was pretty cool too.
1: Absolutely. Well, Kendra Murphy, tell us a little bit about your favorite moment of that whole tournament. You guys had some pretty exciting games.
26: Yeah, I mean, the game against Indiana the opening night was definitely a highlight of the tournament. So we played really well, and just going into extras, and we endured some rain delays as well, and so we didn't walk off the field until 11:40 that night. It definitely didn't end like we wanted it to, but it was a hard-fought game on both their end and ours, and it's definitely a game that will stick in my mind for a long time.
1: Kinsley, did you have any teachers or friends reach out to you and say, "Hey, we saw you on ESPN"?
25: Yeah, there's a lot of them. They just kept on texting my mom and saying that we did great and just giving us a lot of boost if the game didn't go the way we wanted it to.
1: Kendra, is this something that you'll coach in again maybe next year, and will Kinsley be taking part in this as well?
26: Yeah, Kinsley will definitely be taking part in it. It's something that I'm definitely interested in coaching again next year, so we'll see how all that plays out. But, yeah, I mean, I think that experience is definitely one that you want that feeling again, you want that experience again, and then, you know, the whole point of what's on the line of a chance to go play in North Carolina at the Little League World Series, I mean, the girls that get to do that, that's definitely once in a lifetime.
1: Well, we certainly appreciate you both joining us today and sharing your story with us.
26: Well, we appreciate you asking us to join you.
1: From the Little League All-Stars, Daniel Boone, Little League All-Stars, as a matter of fact. Kinsley Murphy, she's a sixth grader at the Harrisburg School District, also the high school girls softball coach. Kendra Murphy with us. I'm Matt Pilger, and this is Show Me Today.
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0: This is Show Me Today, the voice of Missouri. 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David, nice to have you back on.
12: Always good to be with you, Bill.
0: Let's start with EVs and hybrids. Why are these vehicles so much more complicated to repair after a crash than our traditional gas-powered cars?
12: Yeah, great question. And we even need to add to that pile, and that's a lot of the newer vehicles are being manufactured with aluminum bodies, aluminum structures, and that too adds to the complexity because a lot of body shops aren't set up for working on aluminum bodied vehicles. So that's another concern we need to share with the audience. But the fact of the matter is, these rolling vehicles with hybrid technology and EV, of course, battery powered vehicles, it's adding to this level of complexity, adding to the level of safety concerns. Some of the issues, Bill, we're finding, number one, a lot of body shops, a lot of technicians around the country aren't certified. They're not trained. They don't have the skills or they don't have the proper equipment in some of these body shops to work in these vehicles. Consequently, well, it's sort of leaving individuals to a point where they're struggling trying to find a shop to take care of crash, reconstruction, paint work, making the vehicles run as they did prior to an accident. And the insurance companies are recognizing that fact as well. It's causing rates to be higher. It's sort of the snowball effect. Bill, if a vehicle's in a body shop, and if the estimates, well, let's say, oh, the body shop suggests they can get the car back on the road, let's say, in a week. Well, in many instances, the insurance company's paying for a loaner car. But if it turns out they can't find the parts, of course, I'm referring to the body shop, they can't locate the right equipment, they can't get the people to work on it that are skilled enough, that car is just going to sit. Meanwhile, the insurance company's shelling out money for a loaner car while this folly is unfolding, but it really leaves the consumers in a bind. And we're seeing in other instances where, Bill, it looks like on the outside, on the surface, it looks like it may be a minor accident. Again, we're referring to electric vehicles and hybrid vehicles. On the surface, it looks like, yeah, this isn't a big deal. We could have it turned around maybe in 3 or 4 days back on the road. But it turns out there could be hidden damage with the onboard electronics. Fiber optics are used in these vehicles, multiple computers, and the bigger picture, radar and camera-guided electronic systems for safety. Some of these systems, Bill, they're designed for adaptive cruise control where the car essentially sort of drives itself going down the road. We're seeing systems where they have automatic lane keep assist where the vehicle stays in its own lane, pedestrian detection, bicycle detection, all these new electronic gadgets, they're fantastic. But they all could be compromised as a result of even a minor accident. Even hitting a big pothole in the road could cause problems with these safety systems.
0: How important is it for people to consider where certified repair facilities are located before they buy an EV or hybrid?
12: Another great question, Bill. The fact of the matter is, you know, it all impacts that level of safety. So if you're concerned about safety, and I think it's fair to say the majority of the motorists are out here, if you're concerned about selling that car down the road or having a family member, a loved one, drive that vehicle, and some of these safety systems aren't working 100% as it did when it left the factory, yeah, it is a big issue. As a consumer, you need to work with your insurance provider. In many cases, actually now more than ever, we're finding insurance representatives, the guys who write the estimates and so forth, they're tied in with a lot of these shops. They know which ones are best suited to address these problems.
0: David Finkelstein is our new car expert. He joins us weekly here on Show Me Today. Unlike a flat tire or a dead battery, brake problems often develop slowly. Why are they so easy for us to miss, and what are some of the early warning signs?
12: Yeah, again, some great thoughts to share with the listeners. You know, I use the example when I ran the auto shop for over 50 years. It's like when your shock absorbers on your car go out. They go out so gradually over a period of years and years. And then all of a sudden you have new shock absorbers installed, and it's like, oh, wow, this car drives great. It hasn't driven this well in years. As the consumer, it may be transparent. What I'm referring to is when brakes go out. So you as a driver, you as the motorist, the owner of the vehicle, of course, you want to have the brakes periodically checked. That's important. Be sensitive to the pedal travel. If the pedal seems like it's going down further than it normally does, of course, stopping distance, that needs to be taken into consideration. Any unusual noises that you might hear when you apply the brakes. And if you put the brakes on, Bill, and the car tends to want to pull to one side or the other, again, red flag, this could suggest your early signs of a brake problem. And then we also have a situation, we ran into this a lot of times over the years at the garage. People have their, well, I don't know where this term came from. They call it their emergency brake. It's really not an emergency brake. It's the parking brake. But if they don't use it, they don't exercise the components, well, when they finally need to use that parking brake, it may not work because the parts are sitting dormant. The parking brake components, Bill, they're under the car. They're suspect to road salts, chemicals on the road, or asphalt and rocks, mud, well, rust. Over a period of years, and if it's not being used, I can guarantee you that parking brake system will not activate. So periodically, hey, use your parking brake. It's in your best interest. So these are things people need to be aware of if they're driving a vehicle and they're not using their parking brake. And again, they need to be sensitive on how their brakes are functioning on their particular vehicle.
0: David, we spoke a couple of times last week about the bill that Governor Keough signed, raising the speed limit in some rural areas from 70 to 75. As our speeds increase, do we put more and more stress on our brakes? Does it put more stress on them, needing to slow down from 75 as opposed to 65 or 60?
12: Yeah, it's called the law of physics, Bill, and we're pushing the envelope on that. You definitely need more stopping distance.
0: But do the brakes wear down? I mean, if you're driving at higher speeds more often, do your brakes wear down quicker?
12: They absolutely do. And, you know, again, you bring up an excellent point to the audience. The fact is, if you drive a car more aggressively, if you tend to have a lead foot, you're always standing on the accelerator, you're always standing on the brake. Well, in those instances, if you find that your mechanic, your shop people tell you, you know, you're going to need new brakes on your car coming up, maybe this week, maybe in 2 months, if they're getting down to a point they're going to need to be replaced, you often have the option, Bill, to upgrade your brakes. If you just drive your car around town, you're going to the grocery store, you're picking up your prescriptions. Well, the fact is, you can go with the standard brakes, standard replacement brakes that probably are more in line with your pocketbook. But if you have a heavy foot, you might want to have that discussion with your brake mechanic because you have options to upgrade your brake system on your vehicle.
0: All right. When we go to the brake shop and we know we need them, I'll say them in the brakes and in general terms, and then they start throwing things out, oh, your pads, and we got to turn your rotors, or we got to grind this. What exactly do we need, and what should we be listening for? What are some key words we should hear from our shop owners before we make decisions on what we're doing with our brakes?
12: I think it's fair to say it's on a case-by-case situation. If they throw some extra things that you're a little suspect out with your thought process and processing what they're telling you, yeah, at that point you need to get a second opinion. But you need to sit down and work with them. Hopefully it's a shop that you've dealt with in the past, and they know you, you know them, and you can kind of feel it out, picking up their body language. If they seem to want to be selling you a bill of goods, Bill, it's no different than having a guy come to your house and work on your heater, your air conditioner, your dryer, your stove, you know, your appliance technician. If they seem to be selling you something that, well, raises an eyebrow, again, try to get a second opinion if you can. I want to share with everyone, the newer cars today, in most cases, there's warning lights, there's sensors, all these different devices that will alert the driver that there may be something suspect with the car's braking system. You'll have sort of an early warning. It doesn't work all the time, but in many cases it does. This is the first sign to bring it in, have it looked at. We didn't see these warning lights and these extra, well, shall we say, bits of caution to share with the driver in the past, but this is something that's built in with a lot of the newer systems.
0: Now, do we have to be wary that that's just the dealership or the automaker that's saying, you know what, we need to change these brakes quicker than what they really need to be. Let's have this light turn on, and you could still get X number of miles out of it, but let's turn that on. Maybe we'll get these people in here to spend a little more money with us. See, I'm always skeptical of that stuff.
12: Yeah, exactly. And that's, again, where a second opinion might be in your best interest going forward, because, you know, you can get an estimate for a brake job that could be $200, $300, $400, and then another shop down the road wants to take advantage of you. And, you know, they may want to come up with an estimate that's in the thousands of dollars. It's certainly realistic. Today's braking

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9: ABC News, I'm Stephanie Officer. A judge in Los Angeles has ruled there is enough evidence to put singer David, real name David Burke, on trial for the death and dismemberment of 14-year-old Celeste Rivas Hernandez. LA District Attorney Nathan Hochman.
10: Mr. Burke now is eligible for death penalty. The death penalty considerations are now being weighed.
9: Burke has pleaded not guilty. His attorneys say there is insufficient evidence for murder. At least one tornado in the Midwest Monday. More than 500,000 customers lost power in Illinois, Wisconsin, and Indiana. ABC News meteorologist Danny Beckstrom.
11: Strong storms in the mid-Atlantic by morning and drenching downpours bringing flood concerns to the I-95 corridor by midday. Flood watches posted in Philly and New York City with this slow-moving storm keeping heavy rain in play Wednesday as well. The other big story is the dangerous heat in the center of the country. Millions under heat alerts, cities like Memphis. That heat holds into at least Wednesday.
9: This is ABC News. Critics like in the New York mayor's latest plan to communist breadlines.
12: In New York City, Mayor Zoran Mamdani says lower prices are coming to the Big Apple, announcing a project to open 5 government-owned grocery stores to offer a 30% discount on produce, meat, and other food staples.
13: Once a month, our 5 city-run grocery stores will set prices for this core set of goods at 30% below typical retail prices. No exceptions. No gimmicks.
12: The first grocery store will open in the Bronx by the end of 2027, and the 4 others will follow by the end of his term. Michelle Franzen, ABC News.
9: Police say a circus artist was accidentally shot in the neck with an arrow during a New York County Fair performance Friday. The ringmaster says the 38-year-old was shot in soft tissue with no major blood vessels hit. 2 separate meteor showers will peak in the last days of July. Depending on the weather and the moon, some could see 5 to 10 meteors an hour. I'm Stephanie Officer.

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1: KMOX News, I'm Michael Calhoun. Flash flooding that prompted hundreds of rescues in southeast Missouri served as a lesson, according to state officials.
2: Mike O'Connell of the Missouri Department of Public Safety says people may get tired of weather warnings, but they should always be taken seriously, such as the flash flood warnings earlier this month.
3: Literally, there can be a wall of water that will come down and can wipe out everything that's there.
2: He says the flooding earlier this month was even too intense for experienced swift water rescue crews who had to alter their normal tactics to save hundreds of people. O'Connell says people should have more than one emergency notification system. Sue Danielson, Missouri Net.
1: Missouri's hot and humid weather has many people talking about the phenomenon known as corn sweat. As the state's corn crop releases moisture into the air, some wonder how much it contributes to the uncomfortable conditions. State climatologist Justin Gilson says the effect is real, but it plays a small role.
4: It can add 2-3 degrees to the dew point, but when your temperatures are in the 90s and your dew points are already up in the 70s, it's not really going to matter.
1: Plant scientists say the added moisture can benefit crops during dry periods. St. Louis County voters will see a proposition next Tuesday on the ballot that could add a 3.5% tax on out-of-state goods purchased online. Most of the county municipalities already have a use tax, but this would fold in unincorporated St. Louis County areas that don't. The tax dollars would be split between municipalities for things like road work. Kate Thompson of the St. Louis Realtors is for it.
5: It can, in the future, help maintaining property taxes because this is an additional revenue flow that St. Louis County does not have today.
1: There are no organized opposition groups, but voters in the county did reject a similar use tax in 2022. Confirmed measles cases just hit a 35-year high in the United States.
6: We are seeing more and more cases in our community, and so if children are unvaccinated, there can be at risk for that infection.
7: Dr. Rachel Orschel, a WashU Medicine infectious disease specialist at St. Louis Children's Hospital, tells KMOX there's a direct correlation between lower vaccine rates and more measles cases.
6: If we are continuing to see a decline in childhood vaccination, that could be the perfect setup for measles transmission in a school setting.
7: Orschel points out there's no antiviral treatment for measles. Measles starts like a regular respiratory virus. Then patients develop the telltale rash. Some patients can develop more serious and potentially deadly conditions such as pneumonia and encephalitis. Megan Lynch, KMOX News.
1: Would you eat inside of a new Italian restaurant that's inside of a gas station? Tebow Italia opened in May in the old Sinclair station at Del Mar and North Hanley in University City. The owner, Michael Del Pietro, is credited for the transformation. He also owns Succo Spaghetteria in Frontenac in Edwardsville and Il Palato in Clayton, which also opened in May. Forecast overnight humid, few spot storms, low 79. For Tuesday, a little bit better, but still humid. Still some spot storms, high 93. 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
1: We'll be right back.
0: This is America in the Morning from Westwood One. I'm John Trout. It's Tuesday, July 28th, 2026. Here's what's coming up on America in the Morning.
12: President Trump preaches patience for an end to the war with Iran as he says both sides are once again working on a peace deal. I'm John Stolness in Washington.
16: Saying good

0: goodbye and paying tribute to Senator Lindsey Graham. I'm Clayton Neville.
1: Florida authorities have arrested a U.S. Secret Service agent on felony charges. I'm Lisa Dwyer.
2: Former FBI Director James Comey is urging a federal judge to dismiss charges against him over a picture he posted on social media. Sagar Magani, Washington.
3: The teenager is being held after a shooting that killed three people at the Bite of Seattle Food Festival near the Space Needle. I'm Jennifer King.
4: Those stories and more all ahead on America in the Morning. It's 7 after. President Trump says the United States is ready to resume military strikes on Iran again if talks don't go well, but that he's willing to be patient. John Stolness has the latest from Washington.
5: For the third straight night, the U.S. military did not launch attacks on Iranian targets. President Trump says, quote, good talks are taking place to resolve the war. Speaking to reporters aboard Air Force One, the president was asked if he's running out of patience with Iran.
6: I have plenty of time. Their whole shoreline is wiped out. The strait is in very good shape. And we're talking right now. You know, they wanted to talk. Their people said, please don't drop, don't shoot last night, the night before, two nights. Don't do it. You know, we're having good talks.
5: On his way to a tour of a General Motors plant in Milford, Michigan, a suburb of Detroit, the president told reporters the Strait of Hormuz was, quote, in very good shape. That's despite Iranian disruptions and attacks on tankers moving through the strait over the last 2 weeks. Trump also said Iran was desperate for the U.S. to cease military strikes.
6: Well, Iran took a beating over the last 14 days, and they asked us very nicely, please stop. Let's meet. And that's what we are right now. See what happens. If we don't make a deal, we go back to the same thing.
5: President Trump once again boasted U.S. forces have degraded Iran's military dramatically.
6: If you look at Iran now, they're 8% of what they were 4 months ago. They're 8% of what they were 4 months ago. So we'll see how this all comes out.
5: Despite that, Iran had spent much of the last 2 weeks firing missiles at U.S. assets stationed in allied states in the Middle East. Over the weekend, the Trump administration downplayed reports that the president held off on a larger offensive over concerns U.S. munitions stockpiles were dwindling. Trump said the Pentagon still has a lot of mid-level munitions at their disposal, but he also said stockpiles for some items were lower thanks to President Biden sending weapons to Ukraine.
6: For some of the more sophisticated stuff, we'd certainly like that more. Biden gave a lot of it away.
5: Ukrainian President Volodymyr Zelensky said Monday Russia is giving Iran intel in an attempt to help them target American forces.
6: Well, we'll find out if that's true. I'll ask Putin about it. We'll find out.
5: The Associated Press reported mediators from Pakistan and Qatar have made significant progress towards getting talks between the U.S. and Iran back on track. Both sides are once again working on a peace deal. I'm John Stolness in Washington.
4: Funeral services begin today for Republican Senator Lindsey Graham, who died from a heart complication earlier this month. Correspondent Clayton Neville reports.
0: 2 days of funeral services begin today in Washington. They'll continue tomorrow in Senator Lindsey Graham's native South Carolina.
7: I think the Senate suffers as a result of this loss. We are a grimmer and a dumber place without Lindsey Graham.
0: Graham's colleagues in Congress still heavy-hearted as they publicly pay tribute to a man deemed a friend by lawmakers on both sides of the aisle.
7: He dedicated his life to this country. And I think in the end, he gave his life for this country. I think the last 2 weeks of travel over to Turkey, over to Ukraine, I think it cost him his life. So that's his lasting legacy. He dedicated his life. He gave his life to this country.
0: Graham's sister and only sibling, Darlene Graham, was recently appointed to fill out the 6 months remaining in the Senate term. She'll also run to take his seat permanently.
8: He worked harder than anyone I have ever known, and I'm not just saying that because he's my brother.
0: Darlene Graham has said she begged her brother to slow down.
8: I knew it was not going to be good, and I had already prayed and knew in my heart that one day something was going to happen. But I had a peace just knowing that if it did, that it happened with him doing what he loved. He was not going to stop.
0: Graham will be recognized with a special ceremony in the Capitol's Rotunda today. After the services in Washington, the late senator will make his final journey to South Carolina. The public's invited to pay respects along a procession route around 10:45 Eastern time on Wednesday at the South Carolina State House in Columbia. Graham's casket will then be carried by a South Carolina State Guard horse-drawn military wagon, and there'll be a presentation on the north steps of the State House. An F-16 flyover is planned around 11 o'clock that morning, and a funeral service will follow. I'm Clayton Neville.
4: 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It's 12 after. Former FBI Director Comey says those seashells weren't all they were cracked up to be. When America in the Morning continues after these messages.
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4: Welcome back. You're with America in the Morning. A check of the nation's weather this Tuesday with AccuWeather.com meteorologist Matt Rindy.
13: A storm that brought rounds of severe weather to portions of the Great Lakes yesterday will be heading eastward for additional impacts that can stretch from New York and New England southward through the Mid-Atlantic into the Carolinas. The main concern on the northern side of the system from New York and New England southward to Pennsylvania will be the risk for flooding rainfall, where some places could quickly get 1 to 2 inches of rain and flash flooding. Rain will continue heavily tonight into Wednesday, and as much as 4 inches will fall over the area from eastern New York into western Connecticut and Massachusetts. Farther south into the Mid-Atlantic, West Virginia, Virginia, Maryland, and Delaware into the Carolinas, storms could be turned severe with damaging winds, hail, flooding downpours, and even a tornado. There will also be a few thunderstorms in Florida this afternoon, but much of the southeast will be dry. The other risk for strong to severe thunderstorms will be across portions of the central U.S. from western South Dakota into eastern Colorado, where some storms could produce damaging winds and hail. Additional thunderstorms will develop through Utah into Arizona and New Mexico. The western U.S. will once again have quieter weather with sunshine for most places and temperatures not far from the historical average, with highs in the 80s and 90s in the north and warming to well over 100 in the southwest deserts. Like yesterday, the smoke from the enormous wildfires will spread through eastern Oregon and Washington into Idaho and Montana, and haze could even spread farther east into the northern plains as well. That's the weather across America. Little Rock, Arkansas will have plenty of sunshine today with a hot afternoon and a high of 104. Heavy rain and thunderstorms will hit Syracuse, New York with a high of 75. That's the nation's weather. I'm AccuWeather.com meteorologist Matt Rindy.
4: 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A Secret Service agent sworn to protect the nation's leaders is now facing felony charges accused of taking part in violent fraternity hazing that investigators say crossed the line into criminal behavior. Lisa Dwyer has that story.
1: Florida authorities have arrested a U.S. Secret Service agent and two other men on felony charges, saying they committed brutal beatings as part of a fraternity hazing ritual. One of the defendants, 29-year-old Marquez Christopher Pinder, is an agent in the Miami field office and is now on administrative leave. Pinder and the two other defendants are charged with felony hazing, aggravated battery, and attempted manslaughter. Pinder's arrest warrants says a University of Miami graduate student and another young man required hospitalization for severe injuries after they were beaten with paddles and canes in April. I'm Lisa Dwyer.
4: Former FBI Director James Comey says a simple photo of seashells was protected political speech, not a threat. Now he's asking a judge to throw out the federal case against him. Sagar Magani has more.
14: Former FBI Director James Comey is urging a federal judge to dismiss charges against him over a picture he posted on social media of seashells arranged on a beach. The photo showed shells arranged to read 8647.
15: 86, you know what 86, it's a mob term. For kill him.
14: And the Trump administration charged Comey with threatening to take the 47th president's life. Comey says the photo was not a call to violence, but rather protected political speech. It's the second federal case against the ex-FBI chief in months, part of a Trump Justice Department retribution campaign against people the president does not like. Sagar Magani, Washington.
4: It's 18 after. Artificial intelligence drives down stocks on Wall Street. Business news is next when America in the Morning continues after these messages.
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2: Welcome back. You're with America in the Morning. It's 20 after. Wall Street struggled to find direction on Monday as investors weighed encouraging news overseas against growing concerns about artificial intelligence. Stocks drifted through a mixed trading session while crude oil prices fell after tensions in the Middle East appeared to ease, calming fears of supply disruptions. But enthusiasm was tempered as AI-related stocks came under renewed pressure, pulling on the broader market and leaving major indices with little momentum by the closing bell. Seth Soutell has more from Wall Street.
3: I'm Seth Soutell, and this is the AP Markets Report. Stocks drifted to a mixed close on Wall Street, and oil prices fell after the U.S. and Iran paused their attacks. The S&P 500 ended barely changed Monday. The index is coming off two straight weekly losses. The Dow rose 262 points. That's about 0.5%. The Nasdaq Composite fell 0.2%. The Nasdaq was weighed down by a 5% drop in the AI chip giant NVIDIA. After shooting as high as $102 a barrel last week, Brent crude fell 6.3% to settle at $85 a barrel. Treasury yields moved lower in the bond market. The yield on the 10-year Treasury fell to 4.65%. Seth Soutell, New York.
2: The U.S. national debt is climbing and shows no signs of slowing down in 2026. The federal government's debt is growing faster than the economy. In April, the government's debt held by the public reached $31.3 trillion, roughly equal to the size of the U.S. economy. Growing federal debt is a long-standing escalating issue that'll have lasting consequences. According to the government accounting agency, changing tax and spending policy, adopting a debt target, and addressing financial goals in the Social Security and Medicare trust funds are all steps toward reducing the national debt. Shifting gears, a Georgia school shooter had a chaotic childhood and was fixated on mass killings, that according to a psychologist. Correspondent Ed Donahue has been following the case of a hearing in Georgia surrounding a school shooting case.
5: A psychologist testified a teenager who killed two students and two teachers in a shooting at Appalachie High School in Georgia had a chaotic, lonely upbringing. Colt Gray pleaded guilty to 55 counts, including murder, in the 2024 shooting. Forensic psychologist Kevin Richards evaluated Gray after the shooting. He described the now 16-year-old as an odd kid and described his upbringing as chaotic, noting the family had financial problems and moved around a lot, so he wasn't enrolled in school for long stretches. Gray was described as paranoid. He feared teachers were plotting against him and people in public were whispering about him. Richards also said Gray's parents used drugs and fought a lot, and he had a lonely and neglected childhood. Colt Gray is expected to be sentenced to life in prison. I'm Ed Donahue.
2: It's 24 after. When we return on America in the Morning, social media influencers on standby to be deported to the UK after these messages.
6: Hey, this is Lauren, and a little thing I love about the hash brown scramble burrito is that it's going to add the protein that you need, the eggs with those crispy nuggets. 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
2: It's 26 after. Welcome back. You're with America in the Morning. Police say a 15-year-old is under arrest after a shooting at a crowded Seattle food festival near the Space Needle left three people dead. Investigators are now piecing together what sparked the deadly violence. Jennifer King reports.
1: Seattle Mayor Katie Wilson says a teenager is being held after a shooting that killed three people at the Bite of Seattle Food Festival near the Space Needle.
7: Two died at the scene, and a third passed away at Harborview Medical Center. Official identification will come from the King County Medical Examiner's Office. The Seattle Police Department detained a 15-year-old juvenile in connection with the shooting.
1: Investigators believe there were two suspects. Teams searched a nearby IMAX theater where they initially believed that a second person had fled. Seattle Police Chief Sean Barnes.
8: There is a second shooter. We're trying to identify who that person is.
1: The gunfire erupted around 6 p.m. Sunday night, sending attendees and food vendors scrambling for safety. Adam Lombardo came back to pack up his Burmese food stand.
9: It's really sad because you think that three innocent people aren't getting up with their families.
1: I'm Jennifer King.
2: The legal battle for Andrew and Tristan Tate is about to enter a new phase as prosecutors and defense attorneys prepare for a fight over sending the brothers to the UK. With more, here's Charles de Ledesma.
10: Attorneys for social media influencers Andrew and Tristan Tate will meet with federal prosecutors in Miami to work out a schedule for the potentially months-long process of fighting extradition to the UK, where the brothers are accused of rape and sex trafficking. A date for a bond hearing and other legal details will likely be set Monday. The Tates are being held in federal detention across the street from the courthouse. They aren't required to attend Monday's conference, and their attorneys say they're not planning to be there. The brothers have consistently denied allegations of abuse and human trafficking, claiming their violent and misogynistic statements have been taken out of context. I'm Charles de Ledesma.
2: America in the Morning for Tuesday, July 28th, 2026, is produced by Tom Cusick. I'm John Trout. This is Westwood One.
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2: This is America in the Morning from Westwood One. Good morning, I'm John Trout. Coming up this half hour.
3: A busy day for President Trump as he meets with Ukrainian President Volodymyr Zelensky and Israeli Prime Minister Benjamin Netanyahu at the White House today. I'm John Stolness in Washington.
4: President Trump touting his tariffs at a GM plant in Michigan. I'm Clayton Neville.
5: President Trump is demanding the Senate skip its August break. Sagar Magani, Washington.
6: The office of Kentucky Republican Senator Mitch McConnell released an update on his health. Ed Donahue, Washington.
7: The fish flipped the script on the Phillies. I'm Robert Workman.
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2: This is America in the Morning. Here's AccuWeather.com meteorologist Matt Rindy.
16: Starting off in the west, there will once again be quieter weather with sunshine for most places and temperatures not too far from historical averages, with 80s and 90s in the north and warming to well over 100 in the southwest deserts. Like yesterday, the smoke from the enormous wildfires will spread through eastern Oregon and Washington into Idaho and Montana, and haze could even spread farther east into the northern plains. Despite any haze, it is going to remain quite hot in the north-central U.S. with sunshine and highs moving well into the 90s and a few 100s from eastern Montana into north and south Dakota and western Minnesota. The south-central U.S. will be hot with widespread 100s in Texas and Oklahoma, but it'll be closer to 90 in Nebraska. A storm that brought rounds of severe weather to portions of the Great Lakes into the Ohio Valley yesterday will be spreading eastward for additional significant weather that could stretch from New York and New England southward to the Mid-Atlantic and to the Carolinas. The main concern on the northern side of the system from New York and New England southward to Pennsylvania will be the risk for flooding rainfall, where there could be some places getting 1 to 2 inches of rainfall in a quick period of time, leading to flash flooding. And that rain could continue heavily tonight into Wednesday, with as much as 4 inches falling over parts of eastern New York and western Connecticut and Massachusetts. Farther south into the Mid-Atlantic, West Virginia, Virginia, Maryland, and Delaware, into the Carolinas, storms could be severe with damaging winds, hail, flooding downpours, and even a tornado. There will also be thunderstorms in Florida this afternoon, but the southeast will be mostly dry.

0: and another risk for stronger storms will also develop in parts of the central U.S. from western South Dakota into northeast Colorado. That's the nation's weather. I'm AccuWeather.com meteorologist Matt Rindy.
1: 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I'm John Trout. President Trump's dance card quite full today with two very important meetings. With two high-profile heads of state coming to the White House, Ukrainian President Volodymyr Zelensky and Israeli Prime Minister Benjamin Netanyahu. With more on the state visits, here's John Stolness in Washington.
2: Both Zelensky and Netanyahu are in Washington to attend funeral services for recently deceased Republican Senator Lindsey Graham. Zelensky will be first up later this morning for his third visit to the White House with President Trump and seventh visit overall. The two leaders will discuss new peace proposals for ending the war between Russia and Ukraine. In his first visit in February of 2025, Zelensky had a now infamously tense meeting with President Trump in the Oval Office. But in an interview last week with conservative blogger and close Trump ally Laura Loomer, Zelensky says a brief one-on-one meeting with Trump while the two were in Rome in April of last year changed their dynamic for the better.
3: Let it be between two of us, but it was very good. We come down, and it's very, very good. I'm so happy because a lot of lives depends on such relations and dialogue.
2: Following the meeting with Zelensky, President Trump will meet with Netanyahu, where the future of the war with Iran will take center stage. On board Air Force One Monday, Trump was asked about the partnership between the two.
4: Are you on the same page on Iran, you and Prime Minister Netanyahu?
5: Pretty close. We have a little difference, but pretty close, yeah.
2: In an interview on Fox News Sunday, Netanyahu was asked what it will take for the war with Iran to stop.
6: I think when this regime is either toppled or it's sufficiently weakened that it knows it has to end its nuclear program and has to change its course. That's really what President Trump is trying to achieve, and I back his fully. His efforts to do so.
2: Netanyahu has publicly disagreed with Trump on his decision to sell F-35s to Turkey, a move Trump defends despite Netanyahu's objections.
7: Nobody tells me what we should be selling and not. Turkey's been a tremendous ally.
2: Netanyahu's visit also puts a spotlight on New York Mayor Zoran Mamdani, who last week released a video calling on the federal government to arrest Netanyahu while he's in the United States for war crimes against Palestinians in Gaza. Netanyahu responded on Fox News.
6: He's fomenting hate. He's supposed to be the mayor of all New Yorkers, Jews, Christians, Muslims, everyone.
2: Mamdani's statement has no force of law, and he said he's trying to protect all New Yorkers.
8: So I'm not interested in getting into a back and forth with Prime Minister Netanyahu. What I will say is that here in New York City, one of my top priorities is keeping Jewish New Yorkers safe.
2: Netanyahu says despite Mamdani's statements, he still plans on visiting New York this week to attend the United Nations General Assembly. John Stolness, Washington.
1: President Trump defended his recently announced tariffs while visiting a General Motors plant in Michigan yesterday, correspondent Clayton Neville reports.
9: The U.S. is promising a planned increase to 50% on some Canadian goods, including automobiles, in August. Canada's responded with 25% tariffs on U.S. vehicles. In the wake of those announcements and months ahead of the midterm elections in America, President Trump visited a GM plant in Oakland, Michigan this week. He touted his tariffs and recent successes that he says the automaker has had.
10: They've come a long way. It's amazing what tariffs will do for General Motors. And what the election has done. They're doing great. General Motors is doing fantastically, the best year they've ever had.
9: Some critics of the president's tariffs point to low employment rates in Michigan and claim the auto industry is struggling there. Last year, vehicle production fell in all three North American countries. Canada saw the biggest drop at 5.4%.
10: In 2026, GM increased truck and SUV production by 20%, and in the past 2 years, the company's invested $9 billion in bringing factories home to the USA. They're coming back home because, frankly, when they build here, there's no tariff.
9: The White House offering evidence of economic growth by pointing to GM's $6 million investment in U.S. manufacturing, as well as smaller investments by Ford, Stellantis, and Detroit Diesel.
10: My policy is simple. If you make your truck or your car in a foreign country, you have to pay for the privilege of sending it into our market and making a lot of money. But if you build in a factory in Michigan or someplace in our country and make your automobiles or trucks right here in America, you pay zero tax and zero tariff. You pay zero. Zero tariff. There are no tariffs.
9: The president's visit to Michigan coincided with the opening of the new Gordie Howe International Bridge. It spans between Detroit and Windsor, Ontario. Those cities, the auto manufacturing capitals of the U.S. and Canada, respectively. I'm Clayton Neville.
1: The Trump administration is asking the U.S. Supreme Court to let a controversial executive order on mail-in voting take effect before the midterm elections, even as multiple legal challenges continue to work their way through the courts. Lisa Dwyer reports.
11: The Trump administration has asked the Supreme Court to allow, for now, an executive order targeting mail-in voting following an appeals court decision that blocked the order in nearly half the country. Trump's order, issued in March, directs the creation of a federal list of eligible voters for mail ballots. Democratic officials from 23 states and the District of Columbia sued, arguing that election rules are set by states and Congress, not the president. A Massachusetts judge blocked Trump's order for those states, and an appeals court upheld that ruling. The Justice Department is asking the Supreme Court to allow the proposed changes to move ahead while lawsuits play out. I'm Lisa Dwyer.
1: Now 15 till. Coming up on America in the Morning, President Trump demanding the Senate cancel its August break. That and more after these messages.
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1: Welcome back. You're with America in the Morning. I'm John Trout. Former Senate Republican leader Mitch McConnell says he'll remain in rehab and miss one of Kentucky's most important annual political events. The longtime senator has been recovering from health problems and has made fewer public appearances in recent months. His absence likely to renew questions about his condition, his ability to serve, and what role he may play in the Senate going forward. Ed Donahue has more.
18: The office of Kentucky Republican Senator Mitch McConnell released an update on his health. The update includes a statement from the Congressional Office of the Attending Physician stating 84-year-old Senator McConnell has not yet been medically cleared to leave a rehabilitation facility where he's undergoing physical therapy. It means he will miss the annual Fancy Farm Picnic, which features speeches from politicians throughout Kentucky who are running for office. McConnell is not running for re-election. He was admitted to a hospital last month and revealed weeks later that it was because of a fall. The attending physician's report also says McConnell's bout with childhood polio continues to be a significant factor in his mobility. Ed Donahue, Washington.
1: President Trump is calling on the Senate to cancel its August recess and remain in Washington until lawmakers approve a strict voter identification bill. Trump says the legislation is needed to protect the integrity of future elections. Democrats and voting rights groups argue the proposal could make it more difficult for some Americans to cast ballots, setting up another major partisan fight over election rules. Sagar Magani has more.
19: President Trump is demanding the Senate skip its August break until it passes a strict proof of citizenship voting bill.
5: They shouldn't leave town. I'm not going to stop them from doing it, but they should get the SAVE Act done.
19: It's the latest part of the president's months-long pressure campaign to pass the bill before the November midterms. He's recently been targeting the Senate's top Republican.
5: I have a good relationship with John Thune. Just got to get his job done.
19: Thune's problem? The GOP doesn't have the votes to pass the bill or scrap the filibuster, another presidential demand. The Senate is set to begin its recess a week from Friday, a pivotal stretch for midterm campaigning as the GOP tries to hold a slim majority. Sagar Magani, Washington.
1: The son of an assistant coach for the Kansas City Chiefs is facing charges accused of shooting his own mother. Correspondent Jennifer King reports.
20: Authorities in Loudoun County, Virginia have arrested 27-year-old Elijah Zion Bienemy, the son of NFL Chiefs offensive coordinator Eric Bienemy, in the alleged shooting of his own mother. Deputies responding in Ashburn late Sunday found 57-year-old Amia Bienemy alive but with multiple gunshot wounds. She's hospitalized in stable condition.
21: Our hearts go out to Eric Bienemy and his family.
20: Kansas City coach Andy Reid spoke with reporters.
21: And she's a saint. You know, we all know that, the people that know her. One of God's good blessings right there now. Really special person. So, but things happen. You know, things happen and you got to work through it.
20: Elijah faces charges including malicious wounding and use of a firearm in a felony. I'm Jennifer King.
1: FIFA president Gianni Infantino is pushing back after months of criticism surrounding the Club World Cup and preparations for the next World Cup. Infantino says some critics are spreading hate, misinformation, and false rumors about the organization. His comments after concerns involving scheduling, player safety, ticket prices, and tournament operations as FIFA tries to defend its handling of international soccer's biggest events. With more on the story, here's Marcela Sanchez.
22: FIFA's president Gianni Infantino has attacked perceived critics 1 week after the World Cup, accusing them of spreading hate and false rumors about the tournament. In a 15-page statement posted on his Instagram and on FIFA's website, Infantino praised FIFA for delivering what he called the best show in the world, saying he was sorry for those who missed it all because they were so consumed by hate and criticism. FIFA and Infantino faced criticism during the World Cup over several decisions, including a Somali referee and fans being denied entry to the U.S., allegations of political influence by President Trump, and letting Falarim Balogun avoid a ban for a red card. Infantino signed off his statement with the words, "Much love to all." I'm Marcela Sanchez.
1: Funeral services for the late U.S. Senator Lindsey Graham are being held across 2 days, today and tomorrow, featuring a capital ceremony and an invite-only service at the Washington National Cathedral in D.C., followed by public processions and a service in South Carolina. Today, that arrival ceremony with an armed forces body bearer team will find the late senator lying in the rotunda, with the funeral service later today at 2 p.m. Eastern. A public procession starts at 10:45 in South Carolina. That's tomorrow, where a public funeral service at the First Baptist Church of Columbia on a first-come, first-served basis will be followed by a private family burial in Pickens County. Meantime, interim Senator Darlene Graham, the late senator's sister, has emerged as the frontrunner in South Carolina's Republican Senate primary. However, a close race suggests the August 11th special primary is likely headed to an August 25th runoff. Shifting gears, the University of North Carolina has placed football general manager Michael Lombardi on paid administrative leave. But school officials have offered new details about that decision. Lombardi was brought in to help oversee the program's roster and personnel operations. His sudden removal is raising questions about what prompted the move and whether it could affect preparations for the upcoming college football season.
0: North Carolina football general manager Mike Lombardi has been placed on administrative leave. The school has not provided any details as to why. Lombardi joined North Carolina football coach Bill Belichick in making the move from the NFL to college when the school hired Belichick in December 2024. A few months later, Lombardi said the goal was to run the North Carolina program similar to an NFL team, saying the Tar Heels consider themselves the 33rd NFL team. North Carolina went just 4-8 in Belichick's first season. The Tar Heels open his second season against TCU in Dublin, Ireland on August 29th. I'm Mike Hempen.
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3: Baseball Monday, the Marlins snapped their franchise record 12-game losing streak, beating the Phillies 8-7 in their own inimitable fashion. Miami blew an early three-run lead, but scored three times in the bottom of the ninth. Griffin Conine with the walk-off RBI knock for their first win since before the All-Star break. Mets blew up in a close game late and blasted the Braves 14-3. Marcus Semien's two-run homer in the sixth inning broke a three-all tie. Then Tyrone Taylor sparked a four-run seventh with a three-run shot, and Francisco Lindor capped a five-run eighth with another three-run banger, his second dinger of the night. Yankees whipped the White Sox 9-5. Catcher Ally Sanchez put it on ice with a three-run tater in the eighth, the first long ball of his career. Well done, mate. Orioles tamed the Tigers 8-5. Jackson Holliday had four hits. His mate smacked three jacks. Jock Peterson hit two of the Rangers' four home runs as they sank the Mariners 7-3. Blue Jays shaded the Nationals 3-2. Max Scherzer started for Toronto in D.C., coming back from the injured list on his 42nd birthday and in his old stomping grounds where he helped Washington win the 2019 World Series. Also, the Pirates nipped the Diamondbacks 3-2 in 10 innings on Brandon Lau's game-ending hit. The Guardians and Reds were rained out. They'll try and get in a day-night doubleheader today. The trade deadline is next Monday. The NFL preseason, just a little over a week away. The Cardinals and the Panthers will play in the Hall of Fame game next Thursday, and the first full week of the preseason begins August 13th. That's Tuesday Sports.
1: Thank you, sir. It's 7 till. When we return on America in the Morning, Savannah Guthrie with a heartfelt appeal after these messages.
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1: It's 5 till. You're with America in the Morning. The plea continues. Savannah Guthrie publicly addresses her mother's abductors. Kevin Carr reports.
2: Savannah Guthrie has made another public plea to find her missing mother. On Monday, Guthrie took to Instagram with a message directed at those who abducted 84-year-old Nancy Guthrie.
6: It has been months since our mom was taken from us. Our family is in agony. We are in a nightmare that will not end. Nothing about our situation has changed.
2: Nancy Guthrie has been missing since the early morning of February 1st after she had gone to dinner with her family in Tucson, Arizona.

0: Her doorbell camera captured the image of a masked figure during the night. While the investigation is still open, little is known about what exactly happened to Nancy Guthrie. Savannah Guthrie asked those responsible to, quote, do the right thing.
1: The world can be a cruel and unforgiving place, and I know that you have tried to do things the right way. So I'm asking you, begging you, to do the right thing now. Make the right choice. Help us find her. Tell us where to look for her.
0: The most recent development came in June when a note was sent to media outlets. The note implied that Nancy Guthrie had died and expressed regret, but offered no apology or indication of her location. Savannah Guthrie wrapped up her social media post with a call to put an end to the ordeal.
1: I truly believe it is never too late to do the right thing. Help us bring this situation to an end.
0: I'm Kevin Carr.
2: Outside a Los Angeles courtroom, L.A. District Attorney Nathan Hochman says singer David must stand trial

0: Central Ohio's biggest food and music celebration is back. 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
2: On those charges that he fatally stabbed and dismembered a 14-year-old girl who threatened to expose their clandestine relationship. We'll follow the case here, America in the Morning, for Tuesday, July 28th, 2026. It is produced by Tom Cusick. I'm John Trout. This is Westwood One.
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6: ABC News, I'm Sherry Preston. Some rough weather in the Midwest, including a reported tornado.
7: A line of severe storms slamming the Midwest. AccuWeather storm chasers tracking a twister near Appleton, Wisconsin. Multiple cars buried under twisted sheet metal. The National Weather Service estimating it was an EF2, packing winds of at least 111 miles per hour.
6: ABC Sophie Flay, those storms now moving into the east. A strong earthquake registering magnitude 7.1, shaking southern Japan today. A tsunami advisory issued, but no reports of unusual activity at any of Japan's nuclear power plants. French authorities ordering another 4,000 people to evacuate along the Atlantic coast as returning heat threatens firefighters' efforts to contain wildfires. Elsewhere in France, 54-year-old Zinedine Zidane, arguably France's greatest player ever, has been hired to coach the men's national soccer team. And today marks the beginning of the sixth month in the war with Iran. This is ABC News. A new message from Today host Savannah Guthrie, begging for information about her missing mom.
8: Nearly 6 months after Nancy Guthrie was abducted from her Tucson-area home by a masked man in the dark of night, a new anguished plea from daughter Savannah.
9: Nothing about our situation has changed. We have done our part. We will never stop looking for her. We will always ache for her and feel that hole in our hearts.
8: In a new Instagram post, the Today host says she is begging her mother's captor to do the right thing now.
6: ABC's Aaron Katursky, Guthrie asking, tell us where to look for her. Singer Ariana Grande is now suing dozens of hackers she says stole personal information and unreleased music from her. The hackers so far have been unidentified. Going up for auction today, memorabilia from KFC founder Colonel Harlan Sanders, including a Daily Planner from 1964 that might have the secret recipe of 11 herbs and spices. Sherry Preston, ABC News.
10: At 5:02, it's another warm morning in downtown St. Louis, mostly cloudy, 80 degrees. I'm Tom Ackerman.
11: And I'm Debbie Monterey. A wave of closures hit the St. Louis area to start the week.
12: Salt and Smoke, the local barbecue chain, is closing Hampton and Ellisville on August 1st, trimming down from 8 locations to 6. Crushed Red, the chopped salad concept, is closing Manchester Road in West County and St. Charles, keeping Clayton, Creve-Coeur, Kirkwood, and Chesterfield open. Dave Bailey is shutting Bailey's Range in Shaw and the legendary Bailey's Chocolate Bar in Lafayette Square, the focus entirely on his two Rooster Breakfast restaurants, which he says served 800 customers just last Sunday. And Ruler Foods on South Grand closing closes July 31st. Residents say it's the only walkable grocery in the area, and neighbors are asking what city leaders plan to do about the gap.

0: it and the nearby Family Dollar leave behind. 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
1: You may have already heard a lot about amendments with Election Day a week from tomorrow. Are you aware of Proposition U? A week from today's Election Day, and Kate Thompson is Advocacy Committee Chair for the St. Louis Realtors. She tells Chris and Amy the proposition would allow 3.5% tax on online goods.
2: It's really the same rate that you're paying today if you were to go into a brick and mortar store. It's just online. Mm-hmm. A lot of people don't understand it, and the term use tax is not self-defining.
3: Yeah.
2: So, you know, with that, I think that adds a level of confusion.
1: The tax is already in effect in dozens of city municipalities and wouldn't add on to use taxes in those areas.
4: As the heat drags on, you might have concerns. What kind of toll it's taking on the power grid. Maria Kina spoke with Ameren Missouri's Vice President of Operations, Ryan Arnold.
5: Arnold says this is a high demand day.
6: It's hard for a lot of the infrastructure to, you know, when you're thinking of air conditioning, everything's working harder. So it demands more electricity usage, of course, as it kind of gets there to keep up with it.
5: The Southwest Power Pool, SPP, has issued resource and energy advisories due to extreme weather straining the power grid. This covers a 17-state region.
6: We're in the MISO operating RTO. Today, we're able to generate the power that we need for our customers in the state of Missouri.
5: That does not mean we cannot have power outages. We did Sunday in parts of Dogtown and the Hill. If possible, try to reserve doing things like running the dishwasher, dryer, and washer. Maria Kina, KMOX News.
1: Flash flooding that prompted hundreds of rescues in southeast Missouri served as a lesson, according to state officials.
7: Mike O'Connell of the Missouri Department of Public Safety says people may get tired of weather warnings, but they should always be taken seriously, such as the flash flood warnings earlier this month.
8: Literally, there can be a wall of water that will come down and can wipe out everything that's there.
7: He says the flooding earlier this month was even too intense for experienced swift water rescue crews who had to alter their normal tactics to save hundreds of people. O'Connell says people should have more than one emergency notification system. Sue Danielson, Missouri Net.
4: Employees with St. Louis Public Schools will be allowed back in the central office starting Monday. It comes after Legionella bacteria was found in parts of the building's water and cooling systems in late May. Tonight's Board of Education meeting will return to the central office at 6:30.
1: Leaders at the University of Illinois formally opened their inbox as their search for a new president reaches its next stage. The school, with campuses in Urbana-Champaign, Chicago, and Springfield, has started accepting applications to succeed outgoing president Tim Killeen. Board of Trustees Chair Jesse Ruiz says the school will accept applications until the end of next month.
9: The search committee will then go through those applicants, and we've already scheduled days in early October where the board will start interviewing those candidates, and we hope we could identify and announce a candidate by the end of this calendar year.
1: Killeen is set to leave the school in August of 2027 after more than a decade as its president.
4: Also in the news this morning, it is now 5:06, and parents, if you haven't already, you may soon find yourself picking up those pencils, papers, and other necessities as the kids head back to school. Albert James reports on the cost of going to class.
10: A NerdWallet survey this summer found parents expect to spend an average of $611 on supplies. They also found over a third of parents will have their kids miss a school activity because it's too expensive. Olivia from Kentucky says she's making the math work for her boys to swim despite increased costs.
11: Goggles and new swimsuits. We definitely have to budget to be able to afford those kinds of supplies.
10: On top of their own expenses, the survey found parents will spend an average of $531 on communal supplies, fundraising, and other school support. Elliot from San Francisco can afford it, but
12: I'm a little concerned that the schools have to ask for things like tissues and paper towels and stuff, which I think, you know, you would hope the budget would provide for, but we're happy to contribute.
10: Albert James, KCBS.
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4: It is 5:10, and you can feel the difference out there. At least the humidity doesn't seem as oppressive as it did yesterday. Or even last night, after a little bit of rain made things just steamy. We still have a heat advisory until 7 tonight, though. So it is going to be another hot one today. Not quite as hot as yesterday. So that's the good news. 92 degrees. Real feel temperatures as hot as 105. Sun mixing with clouds, hot and humid. Then tomorrow is when things get a little better with less humidity. Mostly sunny skies tomorrow. 88 degrees. Thursday, sunny and 89. Friday, a high of just 83 with a thunderstorm around. And by Saturday, check this out. Saturday, we could be at 76 degrees as a high. Of course, with clouds and showers and thunderstorms, but still. Right now, it's 80 degrees in downtown St. Louis.
1: Roads look clear. No traffic to speak of at the moment. We'll take a look at it in another 10 minutes. Work begins next month on restoring one of downtown St. Louis's most distinctive pieces of art.
0: The Trump Loy mural wrapping three sides of the Edison Brothers building on 14th Street is getting $1 million restoration as part of an $81 million conversion of the building back into a Sheraton hotel. The mural was originally painted in 1984 by artist Richard Haas and depicts scenes from the 1904 World's Fair and the King Louis statue outside of the art museum. $1 million gift from the Edison Family Foundation is funding the restoration. At a press conference, Midas Hospitality CEO JT Norville said the company sees itself as more than a developer. We accepted the responsibility of becoming stewards of an important St. Louis landmark, he said. Haas, who turns 90 next month, will consult on the restoration. The same company that originally painted the mural in 1984 has now been hired to restore it. Work starts on August 10th on the north and east walls. That south-facing wall that you see when you drive past on 6440 won't be tackled until next year.

0: here. Michael Calhoun, KMOX News.
1: A 381-unit apartment complex in Wentzville sold for $70 million July 13th. The village is at Lake Silvercoat at 100 Drybrook Road, spans 37 acres and contains 33 garden-style apartments. The complex was almost 95% occupied when it was sold, according to the Business Journal.
2: Dangerous heat continuing across Missouri. Heat index values climbing as high as 115 degrees in some areas. Meteorologists say a weather pattern known as a heat dome is helping drive the extreme conditions across the state. Missouri residents are also seeing scattered storms and heavy downpours develop around edges of the system. State climatologist Justin Glisson explains how a heat dome works.
3: Think of a pot of boiling water. Everything underneath that top on the pot is stable, and then you get steam on the outside. That's where we see the ring of fire.
1: Measles cases in the United States this year are at a 35-year high.
4: The CDC now says it has recorded more than 2,300 cases in 2026, already surpassing last year's total. ABC News correspondent Yuri Benajad.
5: It's the highest number of cases since 1991. And it's not just about a rash. About one in five people land in the hospital. Measles can lead to pneumonia, which is the most common cause of death in kids infected with the virus. Then there's encephalitis, a swelling of the brain that can lead to seizures and deafness. Three people also died last year, including two young schoolgirls.
4: The record numbers come as vaccination rates have been steadily declining over the past few years, now leaving more than 285,000 kindergartners in the U.S. without protection from the disease. So far this year, the CDC says Missouri and Illinois have each reported four cases of the measles. Fred Bottomer, KMOX News.
2: The National Science Foundation has awarded Northwestern University in Chicago $20 million to establish the nation's first publicly accessible AI-powered laboratory for protein engineering.
6: If the research powered by all that money is successful, it could dramatically accelerate the development of new medicines, sustainable materials, agricultural technologies, and other biotechnology innovations. The lab here would be among 20 established to create a national network of AI-enabled remotely accessible laboratories. So rather than requiring researchers to buy and maintain expensive, sophisticated scientific equipment, the 20-lab network will allow them to remotely program experiments and access cutting-edge instruments and to accelerate their discoveries through shared data and AI tools.
2: That's Jan Coleman reporting. Matthew Libertor on the mound last night for an 8:30 start after a rain-delayed beginning to the Cardinals and the Cubs at Busch Stadium, the opener of a four-game series. Libertor has struggled in the first inning of games. Pete Crow Armstrong walked to lead off the game, then was picked off at first. Seiya Suzuki doubled. Here comes Alex Bregman, top of the first, Busch Stadium.
7: See if Libertor can put Bregman away. The pitch swung on and grounded fair inside the third base bag down the left field line. The ball hits the sidewall, kicks out to Nootbaar. The throw into second, and not in time to get the sliding Bregman, who doubles in Suzuki. 1-0 Cubs. And Libertor's first inning woes continue.
2: Libertor got out of it with two strikeouts, gave up just one run, but in the second inning.
7: Here it is. And that is stroked into right field, a base hit. Nico Horner is coming around. Walker will take his throw into the middle infield. 2-0 Cubs.
2: Jose Fermin hit a home run into Big Mac land for the Cardinals in the bottom of the second to make it a 2-1 ball game, but in the third, here comes Alex Bregman.
8: Swing and a fly ball down the right field line. It's well hit, and it's into the stands. First pitch to the top of the third inning off the bat of Alex Bregman is a home run to the opposite field, and the Cubs just got that run back. It's now 3-1 Chicago, and their picket fence on the board continues.
2: You've seen this before, Libertor giving up runs early, and that's exactly what happened. Libby, the Cardinals starter, allowed three runs on eight hits in 3 2/3 innings.
9: Yeah, just not getting ahead. It's kind of all the pitches. Tried a little bit of everything and just didn't get ahead of anybody.
2: So the Cardinals went to Hunter Dobbins, who finished the game. He pitched 5 1/3, saving the bullpen, but Dobbins was hit for four runs on six hits, and the Cardinals lost this ball game 7-3. The Cubs had 14 hits, doubling up St. Louis in that area. The Cardinals' offense has struggled. They scored two runs in the sixth, but it was the topic of the day, Libertor's pitching. Here's manager Ollie Marmol.
10: Yeah, he did a decent job today.
2: Talking about Dobbins.
10: Ball's coming out well. Had everything working, probably threw more sweepers than he anticipated, but some of them good. But overall, I mean, yeah, he got clipped there at the end, but prior to that, I felt like he had a pretty good outing.
11: The first time through for Libby, I think it was only 2-9 first pitch strike. That put him in a spot where he's just going to be chasing.
10: That's spot on. Yeah, I mean, at this level, especially you look at the Cubs, they're first or second in the league against left-handed starters. They've done a really nice job. And you're going to have to get ahead of them and put yourself in more favorable counts in order to get what you want. So that was the biggest difference for Libby, was just falling behind and being in bad counts.
2: We'll talk about it further with Marmol on the Gas House Gang today. The Cardinals manager will join us at noon. Chris Ranji and Bernie Miklas join me. The Cardinals and Cubs will play again tonight on KMOX. It's a 6:45 start. Jimmy McKinney III is coming to St. Louis University. The Vachon standout entering his senior year plays for his dad, the former Mizzou standout. Jimmy McKinney is going to be a Billiken, joining Sheik Pearson and Jameson White. This is going to be quite the local scene over in Josh Schertz's land at Chaffetz Arena. I'm Tom Ackerman on the home of the Cardinals, 104.1 FM KMOX.
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1: 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This is Total Information AM. Let's get you caught up on what the weather has in store for us, because it's still going to be hot today, but improving. Joe Lundberg, our AccuWeather meteorologist, is joining us.
19: It is. Good morning, Debbie. It is going to be improving. We still have the heat advisory until 7 this evening from the city north and west, and an extreme heat warning south and east of Metro St. Louis. It's still going to be hot and humid. Sunshine mixes with clouds. We'll get to 92, and the AccuWeather real field temperature will easily get over 100. But there is relief on the way in the coming days. Humidity drops over the next 24 hours. Tonight, partly cloudy. We'll get down to 71, so a little more comfortable than it's been the past two, three nights. Mostly sunny tomorrow. Nice day. Less humidity. Although there may be some haze in the atmosphere. There's a lot of smoke being belched out by these fires in the Pacific Northwest, and some of that's probably going to dim our sunshine tomorrow. Otherwise, a nice day, the high 88. Sun and some clouds Thursday, the high 89. Friday, clouds and sun, maybe an afternoon thunderstorm, but our high only 83, and it looks like it may stay in the 70s on Saturday with clouds and a chance for some showers and a thunderstorm to start the weekend, the high about 76. 81 right now at St. Peter's, 82 in Florissant, 84 in Muggy, and partly cloudy downtown at the Arch. From the Saliga Heating and Cooling Weather Desk, I'm AccuWeather meteorologist Joe Lundberg on 104.1 FM KMOX.
1: It It is now 5:22, and it's time for us to continue with the news here. And Ameren, Missouri wants to build a large natural gas plant in St. Charles County along the Mississippi River. The utility is asking for permission from Missouri's Public Service Commission to finance the project by having customers pay for the facility while it's being built. It's called the Construction Work in Progress.
20: And it was legalized after the Missouri legislature passed Senate Bill 4. Jen DeRose is the Beyond Coal for Missouri strategist for the Sierra Club.
21: I'd really like to see a lot more solar and storage instead of all of these giant mega gas plants and reliance on fossil fuels. Costs are variable with that, and they're subject to market disruptions and all sorts of other fuel costs and other surprises, whereas solar and wind, that's free fuel.
20: KMOX asked Ameren, Missouri's vice president for power operations, Ryan Arnold, about customers paying before it is built. Let me ask you, how is that good for the customer?
22: Well, I'd say this generally, and then, you know, we'll follow up with someone that has, you know, more information around this than I do. I'm more on the operation side, but definitely, you know, as part of the filing, which you're talking about, we've only asked the commission to identify which project costs could qualify for that type of financing under the Missouri law. And we believe this approach could reduce financing costs and lower the total project cost for customers for the length of the project and the total cost of the project.
20: And explain to me about the natural gas. This is not something that's going to be coming from Missouri. It'll have to be piped in from other areas, correct?
22: Yes, that's correct. And we're currently working through those negotiations now to understand, you know, who's the best affordable, you know, natural gas provider that can provide that natural gas. But it will similar to come across different states that can reach into the Missouri area in which we're going to be generating.
20: Mr. Arnold, why not generate it here in Missouri? Why go out of state? Seems as though if there would be a problem, that would be problematic for generating power here in Missouri.
22: Yeah, just so I'm clear, so the actual power plant will be in Missouri and will generate in Missouri. The gas that flows to the power plant will come from other resources, you know, throughout the U.S. where natural gas is abundant and then can be more affordable as we get it to our customers.
20: So does it include fracking?
22: I'm not aware of that at this point in time.
20: This natural gas, isn't that going to have to be fracked and come in from other states to our area?
21: Yeah, sure is. Absolutely, yeah. That's, you know, I giggle when I see things like, oh, you know, it's generated right here in Missouri. It's like, yeah, but it there's a supply chain that we are dependent on.
20: Jen DeRose says Missouri's Public Service Commission will have public hearings on the West Alton Natural Gas Plant. It's to be built on the existing grounds of the Sioux Operating Energy Center, which is a coal power plant, with no immediate plans to close that. Maria Kina, KMOX News.
2: Illinois Democratic Governor J.B. Pritzker joined a prominent Republican counterpart and other leaders at a conference in Chicago to talk about how to make political debate more constructive and less destructive.
23: Guess what? You represent everybody.
24: The governor told the audience at the National Conference of State Legislatures Summit here that putting the rancor of a campaign in the rearview mirror is important once a politician is elected.
23: It's not about, you know, scoring political points, but rather delivering for everybody, even if they didn't vote for you.
24: Oklahoma's Republican Governor Kevin Stitt, who describes himself as a friend of Pritzker's despite their political differences, echoed that.
25: When you boil it down, we all are Americans, and we need to be reminded about that. Let's move our states forward.
24: And Pennsylvania State House Speaker Joanna McClinton reminded the audience about the consequences of toxic political debate, including last year's assassination of former Minnesota House Speaker Melissa Hortman.
26: We have to be the leaders. We have to be the peacemakers. And it's up to us to show what this democracy will be all about for the next 250 years.
24: The conference runs here through Wednesday. We're at McCormick Place. Jeff Buckles, News Radio 105.9, WBBM.
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1: It is 5:30, and right now it is 79 degrees in downtown St. Louis. I'm Debbie Monterey.
2: And I'm Tom Ackerman. It is going to get warmer. As a matter of fact, Joe Lundberg says we're still in a heat advisory until 7 p.m. An extreme heat warning for areas south and east of Metro St. Louis. For most of us, we're looking at sunshine mixing with clouds, hot and humid. Sunshine, a high 80, high 92. If we're cloudy and in the shade, might feel a little bit better. But real field temperatures are up to 105 today, so it's not anything to mess with, even though it's not as hot as yesterday. Partly cloudy, low 71. Tomorrow, sunny, pleasant, less humid. A high of 88. I think I felt like we might have been the hottest place on the planet yesterday. I know that wasn't.
1: Yesterday, when that little bit of rain came through my neighborhood, it just was so steamy. It was, you almost couldn't breathe.
2: Yeah, it was pretty bad yesterday, to be honest. Thursday, sunshine, some clouds, quite warm, a high of 89. Right now, we're looking at some humid conditions, clouds overhead, and it is 79 degrees at the Arch.
1: It is 5:31. The two victims from Sunday's House Springs double shooting have died. The Jefferson County Sheriff's Office confirmed the death of 38-year-old Jessica Lashley and her 17-year-old daughter, Jersey. The two women were left in critical condition Saturday night after their neighbor entered their home on Dotzel Drive and shot them both in the head. The suspect, 73-year-old Robert Winkleman, also shot himself. He is still in critical condition.
2: Four people have been charged in the weekend pontoon beach shooting that's been investigated by the major case squad of Greater St. Louis. It happened Sunday around 3:10 a.m. when local police found 34-year-old Ciante Matthews with multiple gunshot wounds. He died shortly after arriving at an area hospital. 22-year-old Devondrea L. Williams of East St. Louis was charged with first-degree murder, unlawful use of a machine gun, and being a felon in possession of a weapon. The three other suspects are charged with obstruction of justice.
1: 6 locations across 4 businesses are closing in St. Louis in the next week.
9: Ruler Foods on South Grand in Tower Grove East closes on July 31st. That is Kroger's discount grocery banner, the only Kroger presence in the St. Louis market. With the neighboring Family Dollar already gone, residents say they are losing the only walkable, affordable grocery in the area. Also closing on August 1st, Bailey's Range in Shaw and the groundbreaking Bailey's Chocolate Bar in Lafayette Square. As Dave Bailey focuses on protecting his rooster breakfast restaurants going through bankruptcy reorganization. Salt and Smoke, the local barbecue chain, closes Hampton and Ellisville. Crushed Red, the chopped salad concept, closes Manchester Road in West County and St. Charles. Michael Calhoun, KMOX News.
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17: This is a Bloomberg Money Minute. Johnson & Johnson says it's reached a proposed $5.5 billion settlement to resolve tens of thousands of lawsuits claiming its talc-based baby powder caused ovarian cancer. However, the deal would require at least 95% of the claimants to sign on. The agreement would finally put to rest litigation that stretched on for more than 15 years. Checking on the markets, a sell-off in chipmakers weighed on stocks yesterday. Investors are increasingly questioning if the unprecedented wave of AI investment can be sustained. The S&P 500 finished the day little changed. This morning, traders are getting ready for the Federal Reserve interest rate decision tomorrow. Ahead of that, S&P futures are holding steady, NASDAQ futures falling 150 points. And meatpackers Tyson Foods and JBS surged in trading yesterday. The U.S. will resume cattle shipments from Mexico. The move is the Trump administration's biggest yet to ease the domestic cattle shortage. Courtney Donahoe, Bloomberg Radio.
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4: It is 5:38 and Total Information AM continues. Today marks 5 months since the beginning of the war in Iran. President Trump says peace talks are ongoing. Here's ABC's Karen Hua.
5: President Trump is set to host back-to-back meetings with Israeli Prime Minister Netanyahu and Ukrainian President Zelensky. It will be Trump's first face-to-face meeting with Netanyahu since the Iran war began exactly 5 months ago. The White House originally predicted the war would only last a matter of weeks. With the war now entering a sixth month, there's a fragile pause in the fighting. President Trump insists friendly talks with Iran are ongoing.
6: Also, despite the messaging out of Iran, President Trump yesterday said there are very friendly negotiations with the regime. Oil prices were down as there was a pause in fighting between the U.S. and Tehran. There's mixed reaction from some analysts. Matt Smith is lead oil analyst at Kepler.
7: While we saw the inflation numbers pulling back for July here, everything that is happening over the last couple of weeks and is going to continue forward here is going to be supportive for diesel prices, it would seem, and higher inflation.
4: On Capitol Hill, the Senate returned to work Monday ahead of their August recess 2 weeks away. Florida Senator Rick Scott tells ABC's Lindsay Davis the Senate should delay their summer recess to pass President Trump's controversial election reform bill.
8: Why do you feel that this is important to do?
9: Well, I always think about it growing up. My mom wouldn't let us go out on the weekend until we got, clean the house. It's the sort of same thing here.
6: Storms hammering the Chicago area, triggering flash flooding, leaving a trail of damage. Here's ABC's Sophie Flay.
10: The severe weather bringing air travel to a halt. Chicago's O'Hare seeing delays of 6 hours. More than 1,600 flights canceled nationwide. The storm system now pushing east after a separate round of storms already pounded parts of New Jersey and Pennsylvania.
4: Speaking of weather, let's take a look at the weather after we check the roadways. Roger Brand is joining us from the Overhead Door Company of St. Louis Traffic Center. Good morning.
11: Yeah, good morning, Debbie. We look okay right now, weather-wise and traffic-wise. I know last night, at least in my neighborhood, we got a real, microburst. It bent over a streetlight, so I haven't seen that before. So I think the winds are pretty high, at least where I was. But no reported issues this morning related to anything that moved through the area for us, that as far as that goes. And there's barely anything going on out there. I mean, there's a couple little slowdowns out west. This traffic report's the service of Steve Butts and the entire Crawford Butts family. We just have a couple little slow spots on southbound 61 at the eastbound 70 ramp, westbound 70, a brief delay at David Hochul Parkway, and eastbound 70, just a couple of spots where it's off the pace just east of Warrenton, and then right as you head into Wright City. Those are a couple of slow spots. Otherwise, the south side looks good, 55 coming up from Festus. The Illinois side, not seeing any delays in the construction zones or otherwise, so pretty good run out there. As America celebrates its 250th anniversary, Steve Butts and everyone at Crawford Butts Insurance wish everyone a safe and joyful summer. Proudly serving the community for generations, happy 250th, America. Next update at 5:50 from the Overhead Door Company of St. Louis Traffic Center.
6: AccuWeather meteorologist Joe Lundberg says heat advisory until 7 o'clock. And that's tonight with an extreme heat warning for areas south and east of Metro St. Louis. Sunshine mixing with clouds, hot and humid. And it'll be a high of 92. AccuWeather real feels up to 105. Partly cloudy, low 71 tonight. And a pleasant day tomorrow. Less humid, high 88. Currently, we're at 79 downtown at the Arch.
4: If you would like to watch some tough women on television this week, you're in luck. Matt Rausch of TV Guide Magazine is joining us, and I've been seeing a lot of promoting of Furious.
12: Yeah, on Hulu, brand new show. They dropped 3 episodes this week. It'll be airing on Mondays through August. Really tough crime thriller that has

0: has very interesting female leads. Emmy Rossum, who you might remember playing on the series Shameless, she was the oldest sister who was holding the family together, and she had a pretty tough veneer on her in that series. But here she is really emoting big time, playing this new FBI agent. She worked for the NYPD. She left them under a cloud to go work for the FBI because she reported her detective boyfriend who had beaten her, and so she is a victim of sexual harassment herself. But she goes on the trail of this female serial killer who is taking revenge on these, like, high-finance creeps who are Jeffrey Epstein-like in terms of sex trafficking young girls, and now she's taking revenge on them in very, very graphic ways. But so it's basically a cat and mouse between this woman from the FBI and this serial killer. The FBI agent can sort of see that this killer out there is also a victim herself, so there's this empathy going on between the two of them, but she's killing people, so it's not great. It is a very, very compelling show, I think. If you've got the stomach for a really tough crime thriller, Furious, they could call the show Vicious, and it'd be just about quite as accurate, but yeah, Furious is actually probably the show of the week in terms of what's new on a pretty slow week in television.
1: And what about Lucky, starring Anya Taylor-Joy?
0: Yeah, that's been on for a couple weeks, but this week's episode that drops on Wednesday on Apple TV, this is Anya Taylor-Joy playing the character of Lucky, who's a con woman on the run. Her husband stole $10 million but ran off on her with $10 million that they stole from really, really scary gangsters. So they got the gangsters on their trail as well as the FBI. But in this episode that airs on Wednesday, she tracks down her husband, and during their big argument, they don't realize the FBI is right on their case, and it becomes this amazing car chase sequence, one of the best car chases I've seen in TV for a while. But watching Lucky get out of one scrape after another, she is one of the more resourceful characters on TV. It's a lot of fun. The show's, you know, pretty violent in its own way, but yeah, I think Lucky is a pretty good show too, and like you mentioned, having these really strong female leads is something to, I guess, appreciate on television these days.
1: Well, how about the brains on Jeopardy, or I guess, is it Who Wants to Be a Millionaire? What's the latest with that?
0: Yeah, we told you last week that Jamie Ding, who's a Jeopardy super champ, was going to be on the season opener of Who Wants to Be a Millionaire with Ben Affleck at his side on the hot seat, and at the end of the episode that aired last Wednesday, they were at the $500,000 level with just two more questions to go to hit $1 million. A year ago, when Ken Jennings from Jeopardy was on with Matt Damon, they did $1 million. So if you watch on Wednesday, you'll find out if they hit that $1 million mark again, which is really fun. And once they're done, you're going to see Jason Alexander and Wayne Knight from Seinfeld take the hot seat. So they're off and running. On a season full of game shows, I think Millionaire is one of the better ones. Nonetheless, if you're a Jeopardy fan, you're going to want to watch Wednesday's episode as well.
1: That is Matt Rausch of TV Guide Magazine joining us on KMOX.
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3: I'm John Rooney, and last night at Busch Stadium, the Cubs put up runs in the first three innings. The Cardinals got a second-inning home run to Big Macland from Jose Fermin, but with a 3-1 lead, one out in the fifth inning, Nico Horner singled up the middle with a pulled-in infield, drove in two runs to make it 5-1. The Cardinals got RBIs from Mason Wynn, scoring Jordan Walker, and then Wynn scored on a double from pinch hitter Brian Torres. That made it a two-run game until the ninth inning with two down, and Nico Horner picked up his fourth hit of the night as he homered to left field, scoring Bregman. Alex Bregman had a four-hit game, so did Nico Horner, and the Cubs beat the Cardinals 7-3. David Peterson, 6-7 over Matthew Liberatore, 5-8. The Cardinals are .500 now, 53-53. Game two of the four-game series tonight. We're on the air at 5:50 from Busch Stadium.
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5: The Cardinals use a piggyback system in their 7-3 loss to the Cubs, where Hunter Dobbins works out of the bullpen, coming in behind starter Matthew Liberatore, who does not get out of the fourth inning. Dobbins throws the final five and a third innings, giving up four runs. Two of those runs come late in the game when Nico Horner hits a ninth-inning two-run home run. Manager Oliver Marmol is mostly content with what Dobbins gives the club.
6: He did a decent job today. Ball's coming out well. Had everything working, probably threw more sweepers than he anticipated, but some of them good. But overall, I mean, yeah, he got clipped there at the end, but prior to that, I felt like he had a pretty good outing.
5: The five and a third innings is the longest relief outing for any Cardinals pitcher this season, and the longest since Michael McGreevy threw five and two-thirds innings out of the bullpen last May against the Mets. At Busch Stadium, Matt Pauly, KMOX Sports.
4: The Shawn's Jimmy McKinney III has committed to St. Louis University. The men's basketball program picks up another local commit. Sheik Pearson transferred here from Marquette Marquette, and Jameson White decommitted from Penn State to join Josh Schertz's team. Of course, Kellen Thames, another local product, is on that team with a Mizzou dad, Kelly Thames. Jimmy's father is Jimmy McKinney, the former Mizzou standout and current coach at Vashon. Jimmy III averaged 17.5 points per game last year, and the 6'2 guard joins the Billikens following what he says will be another run at a state championship. Mizzou's basketball schedule is out, featuring a lot of Saturday home games against SEC opponents. That's pretty attractive, I would say, to Tiger fans who are very excited about their team coming up. Some of those games at home: Texas A&M, Kentucky, South Carolina, Alabama, Ole Miss, Tennessee, Oklahoma, and Arkansas. Those are the SEC games at home. We've already told you about some of the non-conference excitement. A game here against SLU, a game at a neutral site against Kansas, at Indiana, of course, the Bragging Rights game against Illinois. I'm Tom Ackerman on the home of the Billikens and the Cardinals, 104.1 FM KMOX.
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16: It's 5:51. Let's get you updated on your ride in, starting with Roger Brand. He's in the Overhead Door Company of St. Louis Traffic Center.
17: Well, things look good out there right now, Debbie. This traffic report service of McKelvey Homes. We just had a couple of little slowdowns out to the west of us, and it looks like that's all thinned out for now. 70 east of Warrenton. There's a little slowdown still as you get into Wright City, and the ramp from southbound 61 to 70 eastbound looks like that is thinned out as well. If you're traveling on these other area highways, nothing to worry about right now. Just a little heads up there. We're going to doing some road work, some emergency repair work, but it's about a two-week project, I think. On 70, on the Illinois side, 70 between the 38 and 39 mile markers over Shoal Creek, they're going to have a lane closed in both directions. So just be prepared. Again, that begins this morning at 7 a.m. and it'll last through, I believe it is August 10th. Next update at 5:58 from the Overhead Door Company of St. Louis Traffic.
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4: Heat advisory until 7 p.m. Extreme heat warning for areas south and east of Metro St. Louis. High today, 92. Will feel like up to 105. Partly cloudy, low 71 tonight. Tomorrow, less humid, high 88. It's 79 right now.
16: The news continues at 5:52. The late Senator Lindsey Graham's funeral service set to take place in D.C. today. Here's ABC's Karen Hua.
19: Today, the late Senator Lindsey Graham, who pushed for war against Iran, returns to the Capitol one last time, where he'll be recognized with a special ceremony in the Rotunda, followed by a funeral at the National Cathedral. President Trump will be among the speakers.
16: The Trump administration is asking the Supreme Court to allow the implementation of an executive order that would increase federal oversight of mail-in voting ahead of the midterms.
20: The Solicitor General requested that the justices clear the way so the proposed changes to mail-in voting could be implemented in time for the November elections. After Trump signed an executive order in March seeking to increase federal oversight of elections, the Postal Service proposed a rule that would require states turn over lists of approved voters. Under the policy, the Postal Service would refuse to deliver ballots in states that don't hand over their voter lists. A group of 23 states sued to prevent the changes from taking effect. Peter Haralambos, ABC News.
4: Members of President Trump's own party are expressing concerns about the thousands of Haitians losing their legal status to stay in the U.S. under a Supreme Court ruling last month that is taking effect this week. In an interview with ABC News, Republican Governor Mike DeWine says Haitians filled jobs in cities like Springfield, helping Ohio grow.
21: We've seen Springfield really come back in the last few years. One of the reasons they've come back is because of the Haitians who came there to work. They filled jobs that were not being filled. They've opened businesses. They've bought homes and rehabbed them. They've been a real force for good in the community.
16: It is 5:54, and in sports, Kansas City Chiefs officials say the team's thoughts and prayers are with their offensive coordinator, whose wife was allegedly shot by the couple's son. Here's ABC's Pierre Thomas.
22: The wife of Kansas City Chiefs offensive coordinator Eric Bieniemy is recovering in the hospital after authorities say she was shot by their son inside the couple's Virginia home.
23: 57-year-old female reported shot in the chest and arm, unable to breathe.
22: Police called to the house Sunday night, saying they arrived to find Mia Bieniemy suffering from multiple gunshot wounds and taking her 27-year-old son, Elijah Bieniemy, into custody.
4: Just how confident are you that the commemorative jersey you bought during the World Cup came from a licensed company? ABC's Jim Ryan says the chances that it's fake are surprisingly strong.
24: With the championship series in the rearview mirror, Customs and Border Protection has finished tallying up the counterfeit FIFA-related merchandise seized before, during, and after the North American matches. Customs agents intercepted 445,000 items, from soccer balls to umbrellas. The most commonly counterfeited item, according to CBP, Lionel Messi's number 10 Argentina jersey.
4: Singer Ariana Grande starting a legal battle against hackers.
25: Ariana Grande's battle for privacy is getting wicked. She's suing dozens of hackers for leaking her previously unreleased music and personal information for profit. Grande says years of cyber scams and attacks led to her personal data and content being posted on the dark web for significant sums of money.
4: That's ABC's Hannah Batah. It's 5:56.
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3: 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I'm Maria Aquino with the story.
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5: 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I'm Michael Calhoun with the latest.
6: 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Measles cases hit a 35-year high in the U.S. That story is coming up.
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8: ABC News, I'm Sherry Preston. Strong storms battering parts of the Midwest, including Menasha, Wisconsin.
9: I just wanted some rain, Lord, not this.
10: It was intense. A lot of noise.
8: Their town taking a direct hit by a tornado, at least four more touching down in Illinois. Southern Japan rattled by a 7.1 magnitude earthquake. Japanese broadcaster NHK saying there are injuries at a shopping mall where the roof collapsed. It's been 5 months since the president first ordered attacks on Iran. For now, the latest pause in fighting holding. Javed Ali is a former senior director of counterterrorism at the National Security Council.
11: We're looking at the potential for perhaps a diplomatic breakthrough. But again, if talks break down, if the Iranians start to try to impose costs on the U.S., then we're going to go back to the fighting we've seen the past couple of weeks.
8: President Trump welcomes Israel's prime minister and Ukraine's president to Washington today. This afternoon, he will attend the funeral for Senator Lindsey Graham. This is ABC News. The Pima County, Arizona Sheriff's Department says the search for Nancy Guthrie remains active and ongoing, though without any significant developments in the past nearly 6 months since she disappeared. ABC's Aaron Katursky has more on Savannah Guthrie's latest plea.
12: In a new Instagram post, the Today host says she is begging her mother's captor to do the right thing now.
13: Make the right choice. Help us find her. Tell us where to look for her. I truly believe it is never too late to do the right thing. Help us bring this situation to an end for all of us.
12: Investigators are still trying to trace the items worn by the masked man on Nancy Guthrie's doorstep. The mask, gloves, backpack, and holster. And they're testing a hair and mixed DNA sample found in her home.
8: A new estimate from the Yale Budget Lab says the latest round of Trump tariffs, which followed another set that were struck down by the Supreme Court, could cost every American household at least $1,100 this year. I'm Sherry Preston, ABC News.
4: It is 6:02, and right now it's 79 degrees in downtown St. Louis. I'm Debbie Monterey.
2: And I'm Tom Ackerman. You can now contact 911 by texting in St. Louis County. County police ask texters to include their location, the type of emergency, and any important details. They say not to send photos or videos.
4: Two victims from Sunday's House Springs double shooting have died. The Jefferson County Sheriff's Office confirmed the death of 38-year-old Jessica Lashley and her 17-year-old daughter Jersey yesterday. The two women were left in critical condition Saturday night after their neighbor entered their home on Detzel Drive and shot them both in the head. The suspect, 73-year-old Robert Winkleman, also shot himself when police arrived. He is still in critical condition.
2: Four people have been charged in the weekend pontoon beach shooting that's been investigated by the Major Case Squad of Greater St. Louis. It happened Sunday around 3:10 a.m. Local police found 34-year-old Ciante Matthews with multiple gunshot wounds. He died shortly after arriving at an area hospital. 22-year-old Devondre L. Williams of East St. Louis is charged with first-degree murder, unlawful use of a machine gun, and being a felon in possession of a weapon. The three other suspects are charged with obstruction of justice.
4: A wave of closures hitting the St. Louis area to start the week.
5: Salt and Smoke, the local barbecue chain, is closing Hampton and Ellisville on August 1st, trimming down from 8 locations to 6. Crushed Red, the chopped salad concept, is closing Manchester Road in West County and St. Charles, keeping Clayton, Creve Coeur, Kirkwood, and Chesterfield open. Dave Bailey is shutting Bailey's Range in Shaw and the

0: legendary Bailey's Chocolate Bar in Lafayette Square to focus entirely on his two Rooster Breakfast restaurants, which he says served 800 customers just last Sunday. And Ruler Foods on South Grand closes July 31st. Residents say it's the only walkable grocery in the area, and neighbors are asking what city leaders plan to do about the gap it and the nearby Family Dollar leave behind. Michael Calhoun, KMOX News.
1: Employees with St. Louis Public Schools will be allowed back in the central office starting next Monday. It comes after Legionella bacteria was found in parts of the building's water and cooling systems in late May. Tonight's Board of Education will return to the central office at 6:30 p.m.
2: A 381-unit apartment complex in Wentzville sold for $70 million July 13th. The villages at Lake Silvercoat at 100 Drybrook Road spans 37 acres. Contains 33 garden-style apartments. The complex was 95% occupied when it was sold, according to the Business Journal.
1: St. Louis County voters will see a proposition next Tuesday on the ballot that could add a 3.5% tax on out-of-state goods purchased online. Most of the city municipalities already have a use tax, but this would fold in unincorporated St. Louis County areas that don't. The tax dollars would be split between municipalities for things such as road work, which Kate Thompson, advocacy committee chair for the St. Louis Realtors, is for.
3: It can, in the future, help with maintaining property taxes because this is an additional revenue flow that St. Louis County does not have today.
1: There are no organized opposition groups, but voters in the county rejected a similar use tax in 2022.
2: So far, there have been no widespread power outages in our immediate area. Maria Kina talked with Ameren, Missouri's Vice President of Operations, Ryan Arnold, about power usage during this heat wave.
4: You probably saw that the Southwestern Pool, the SPP, they have an emergency power declaration kind of going on. We're in the MISO operating RTO.
5: MISO stands for Mid-Continent Independent System Operator Power Grid. That doesn't mean, though, that we cannot see power failures here.
4: You know, when you think of a large electric grid itself, you have 1.2 million customers in the state of Missouri. I mean, there's many things that can cause a power outage. You know, it can be a bird or car. It could be that, you know, our piece of equipment failed. So we do have our team ready. We're on, you know, we're ready to go when we need to be. We know it's hot. We take care of our employees to make sure they rotate in and out.
5: Maria Kina, KMOX News.
1: Flash flooding this month demonstrated the value of keeping tabs on the weather. Mike O'Connell on the Missouri Department of Public Safety says those warnings can be life-saving.
6: Sometimes people are like, oh, they're overdoing these warnings. Well, the reason we're putting them out is because sometimes things just go really, really bad in a hurry.
1: He tells MissouriNet people should have more than a way to get a severe weather alert.
2: The U.S. has hit a 35-year high for measles cases in a single year.
7: The CDC now says it has recorded more than 2,300 cases in 2026, already surpassing last year's total. ABC News correspondent Yuri Benajad.
8: The record numbers come as vaccination rates have been steadily declining over the past few years, now leaving more than 285,000 kindergartners in the U.S. without protection from the disease.
7: Measles is the most contagious disease in the world. Up to 90% of unvaccinated people exposed to the virus will get sick. Doctors say the MMR vaccine is 97% effective after two doses. So far this year, the CDC says Missouri and Illinois have each reported four cases of the measles. Fred Bottomer, KMOX News.
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18: It's 6:10. Let's get you caught up on traffic and weather. It looks like some clouds are moving through downtown St. Louis. We'll get the latest on what that means in just a moment. But first, here's Roger Brand in the Overhead Door Company of St. Louis Traffic Center.
19: Well, I guess having clouds is better than sun in your eyes once we get a little more volume out here, Debbie. So nobody's going to be complaining about that, I don't think. Not much to complain about. Really nothing to complain about out there right now. Just out in the construction zones west of us on 70, I still just see a couple slowdowns. They've sort of been ebbing and flowing. But eastbound 70 as of right now has a little slowdown just immediately east of Warrenton. And then a little bit longer slowdown. But again, it's just a slowdown, not a jam, as you approach Wright City proper. But other than that, it sorts itself out after that. And 70 and 64 look great coming out of Wentzville from that point at the split. And southbound 61 still good to go coming down to 64 and 70. On the Illinois side, things are lighting on the go in the work zones. But speaking of work zones, we have emergency repairs that need to be made on Highway 70. They're going to start that next hour, the 7 a.m. hour. So just be prepared. On Highway 70 between the 38 and 39 mile markers, they're going to be working. They're going to have a lane down in each direction, and that's going to be through, I think it's August 10th, so it's almost like a two-week process there to do that, and that's going to be 70 east of Pocahontas between there and Stubblefield. Next update at 6:20 from the Overhead Door Company of St. Louis Traffic Center.
1: Let's check in with AccuWeather meteorologist Joe Lundberg.
20: We have a heat advisory until 7 this evening, an extreme heat warning for areas to the south and east of Metro St. Louis. Sunshine mixes with clouds today, a hot, humid day with a high of 92, but the AccuWeather real fuel temperatures could reach 105. Partly cloudy tonight, though 71. More sunshine tomorrow with lower humidity, the high 88. Thursday, sun and some clouds, high 89. From the Saliga Heating and Cooling Weather Desk, I'm AccuWeather meteorologist Joe Lundberg on 104.1 FM KMOX.
1: It's cloudy and 79 downtown at the Arch.
18: It's 6:12. An Overland couple is dead after they were returned to Guatemala. Nixon Giovanni Perez Paz was stopped by ICE on his way to a roofing job in March. His wife, Glendy Marisol Gonzalez de la Cruz, decided to self-deport with her husband to keep their family together. The couple was found in a sugarcane field, bound and shot to death. Their 14-month-old daughter was found next to her mother crying, according to reporting by public radio.
1: Guatemalan prosecutors say they're investigating the killings. Perez Paz's brother says they came to the U.S. to escape violence. He is now taking care of his three young nieces and says if immigration hadn't picked up his brother and sister-in-law, they'd still be alive.
18: Why would the head of Downtown Forward, the nonprofit working to revitalize downtown St. Louis, be vandalizing lampposts on Washington Avenue? That's a question a local street vendor has. Troy McAdoo tells the Post-Dispatch he watched and recorded Matt O'Leary, Downtown Forward's executive director, putting glue inside an electrical outlet on a lamppost.
1: When McAdoo asked what O'Leary was doing, he reportedly said, "I was just checking the power. I was just checking the voltage." That video has since been posted to social media, and police are investigating.
18: A 40-year-old downtown high-rise mural is about to get some new life.
0: The mural covers three sides of the Edison Brothers building at 14th 14th and Olive, and it's being restored starting next month. The mural depicts scenes from the 1904 World's Fair, as well as the famous King Louis statue that's outside of the Art Museum, and it has wrapped the building since 1984. A $1 million joint gift from two Edison family foundations is funding the work as part of an $81 million

0: conversion of the building back into a Sheraton hotel, which it was years ago. Midas Hospitality CEO JT Norville told reporters that he wants the project to be part of something bigger for the city. Momentum breeds momentum, he says, and momentum is contagious. The original painter, Richard Haas, turns 90 next month, and he is returning to consult. 3 to 12 painters are expected on site at any one time, starting on August 10th. Michael Calhoun, KMOX News.
1: Missouri's hot and humid weather has many people talking about a phenomenon known as corn sweat. As the state's corn crop releases moisture into the air, some wonder how much it contributes to the uncomfortable conditions. State climatologist Justin Glisson says the effect is real, but only plays a small role.
2: It can add 2-3 degrees to the dew point, but when your temperatures are in the 90s and your dew points are already up in the 70s, it's not really going to matter.
1: Plant scientists say the added moisture can benefit crops during dry periods. Tell you what, I was at the Cardinals game last night. It was hot, hot, hot. Even though it didn't start until 8:30, well after the scheduled start time of 6:45 because of rain and lightning in the area, that didn't subdue or make the heat any better. It was rough out there. And the Cardinals were sweating through that first inning with Matthew Liberatore on the mound taking on the Cubs. Cubs in contention in the National League Central. The Cardinals are not. They are actually back to 500 after struggling on the mound and, quite honestly, at the plate. Offense has been an issue for them for a while since the All-Star break. KMOX's Matt Pauly.
3: The struggles for Cardinals starting pitcher Matthew Liberatore continue as he lasts just 3 2/3 innings, allowing 3 runs on 8 hits in a 7-3 loss to the Cubs. Of Liberatore's 67 pitches, only 39 are strikes, and he's consistently working from behind in the count. Manager Oliver Marmol keys in on the lack of strikes as being the biggest reason for Liberatore's tough day.
4: At this level, especially you look at the Cubs, they're first or second in the league against left-handed starters. They've done a really nice job, and you're going to have to get ahead of them and put yourself in more favorable counts in order to get what you want. So that was the biggest difference for Libby, was just falling behind and being in bad counts.
3: One of the bright spots for Liberatore is picking off Pete Crow Armstrong in the first inning. He achieves his fourth pickoff of the season, the most by a Cardinals pitcher since Lance Lynn had 4 in 2015. At Busch Stadium, Matt Pauly, KMOX Sports.
1: Cardinals take on the Cubs tonight, 6:45 start. We'll have the pregame at 5:50. This is the first of a four-game series with the Cubs. Then the Cardinals go on the road to take on the Blue Jays for 3, Friday, Saturday, Sunday, before they visit Yankee Stadium on Monday, August 3rd. That is also the day of the Major League Baseball trade deadline. And coming up at 6:45, we'll hear some thoughts from President of Baseball Operations Chaim Bloom on what that trade deadline could look like for the Cardinals moving forward. A big week for him in preparation. The Cardinals have, as I mentioned, fallen out of the National League Central race. In the wild card right now, technically they're still in there, a game and a half out of a spot, that's it. But there are currently 5 teams going after one spot, actually 6, even though the Marlins are a game under 500. They just won a ball game to get themselves back into it after a losing streak since the All-Star break. They hadn't won a game. Marlins finally got one last night, but they're only 2 out. So you're looking at the Cubs and Phillies owning the first 2 wild card spots, and then the following teams just 2 games apart for the last wild card spot. Pittsburgh, Arizona, Washington, St. Louis, San Diego, and Miami, all for one spot. So when you hear that the Cardinals are a game and a half out, that is accurate. But they're also in the mix among many teams. Some of those will likely be a little more aggressive at the trade deadline than the Cardinals will. So just preparing you for that for the long haul on this season. This is actually a project that the Cardinals have put together for 2027 and 28. We'll hear from Ollie Marmol about all of this, the Cardinals manager, coming up on the Gas House Gang on KMOX at noon. St. Louis University building for its future. Jimmy McKinney III has committed to SLU's men's basketball program. Josh Schertz snags another one, the son of Vashon coach Jimmy McKinney. I'm Tom Ackerman on the home of the Cardinals and Billikens, 104.1 FM KMOX.
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13: 6:20 and time for traffic and weather. I'm Debbie Monterey along with Tom Ackerman and Roger Brand in the Overhead Door Company of St. Louis Traffic Center.
14: Well, things are still rolling along pretty nicely so far this morning, Debbie. This traffic reports the service of financial and tax strategies. A little bit of volume building as you get up the hill from Mauer Industrial to 270 on eastbound Highway 30 right now. Just slow headed up through there. Still seeing a couple of brief little slowdowns eastbound 70 just east of Warrenton. And as you get into Wright City, there's a little bit more of a backup through there. And as you approach the Wright City city limits area, just east of the Wright City rest area. But otherwise, east of there, eastbound 70 looks good. Southbound 61 on to eastbound 70 or 64 look great. Come out of Wentzville for you. Downtown, we're still in good shape. Westbound headed for the Poplar Museum Veterans Bridges. Work zones going on 255. North of 5570, like Horseshoe Lake Road up to 270. A right lane closed both ways there, not bothering anybody. And at 7 a.m., they're going to close a lane both directions on Interstate 70. This one may be a little more impactful between Pocahontas and Stubblefield, 3839 mile markers. That'll start this morning at 7, scheduled to run through August 10th. Emergency repairs in the area. Next update at 6:30 from the Overhead Door Company of St. Louis Traffic.
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1: AccuWeather's Joe Lundberg says we're in a heat advisory until 7 p.m. with an extreme heat warning for areas south and east of Metro St. Louis. Today, sunshine, hot and humid, some clouds, high of 92, real feels up to 105. Partly cloudy, low 71 tonight. Tomorrow, sunny, pleasant, less humid, and a high of 88. Currently, it's coming up on 80 degrees in downtown St. Louis.
13: It is 6:22. The Missouri legislature passed Senate Bill 4, clearing the way for Ameren to ask the Missouri Public Service Commission to approve building a natural gas plant in St. Charles County and having customers pay for it before it's built.
17: It's called the Construction Work in Progress. The Beyond Coal for Missouri strategist for the Sierra Club, Jen DeRose, says there is a large load tariff in place on big companies like Ameren.
18: Which does put these big companies on the hook for paying for at least some of the projects up front. But I am still very concerned about rate increases down the line.
17: Ameren Missouri's Ryan Arnold is vice president of power operations. KMOX wanted to know why this natural gas is being piped in from other states to this new West Alton plant on the existing ground of the Ameren Sioux Operating Energy Center, which is a coal power plant. Why we don't do that here in the state? Why we have to go out of state for it?
19: Yeah, I think it might just be more of availability of where, you know, the natural gas, you know, is and how much of it there is. And, you know, you can often think about different areas of the country that have more natural gas pockets than maybe we do. But it's a good question, and we can definitely follow up.
17: People are going to ask, what does this mean for my electric bill? People are already way concerned with the price of electricity right now.
19: Yeah, absolutely. And, you know, we obviously understand that impact. And, you know, we know that customers definitely strive to make sure that they're doing the right thing for their families and that they can afford these types of, you know, services and the service that we provide. And of course, we want to make sure that when we look at a project like this, that it's needed, that it's the right investment for Missouri, the right investment for Ameren Missouri customers. And our job is to make sure that when we do that, that we're doing it in a prudent way. We're doing it in a way that is cost effective for customers. For that example that I was using, where we're using our existing land, a lot of our existing infrastructure that we don't have to build new.
17: DeRose is very concerned with what this new Ameren natural gas plant means for customers' bills.
18: In their rate increase, Ameren did propose a low income discount, which is wonderful, but I'm very concerned that it doesn't go far enough or deep enough, and there are not enough people who would be included. And I think it's a really good start, but I would really love to see the Public Service Commission, the entity responsible for approving and disapproving of, you know, new power generation and new rate increases, that they take this affordability crisis seriously and make moves to make the things people need to cool and heat their homes affordable. Because otherwise, we're going to see some really sad consequences.
17: DeRose says gas fracking from other states to Ameren's new West Alton facility comes with a price and potential disruptions.
18: You know, there has to be ships. There are costs associated with that. That is also subject to market disruptions and global market disruptions. Like, for example, war. So, like, we have all these different things to worry about when we're shipping in our fuel sources from across the country, when we could be harvesting free energy from the sun.
17: Ameren's Ryan Arnold. Ameren is involved with solar. Why not use solar? Why natural gas? Explain that.
19: Sure. Yeah. When you think of our overall generation fleet, we have solar. We've just put in several hundred megawatts of solar even here in 2026. We'll continue to put solar in 2028 and onward. But it's really that complement of natural resources. So when you think of solar and wind, those are intermittent resources, intermittent generation resources. Obviously, when the sun comes up and goes down, we lose solar. If there's no wind, there's no, you know, it's not able to generate. But there's moments when it does, and it's a good complement. When you think of this gas plant, it provides 24/7 round the clock for those extreme days. You know, today's a perfect example. We're at 100 degrees, heat index over 100. Customers rely on energy to be there. This is a plant that will be dependable. We'll be there 24/7. It allows us to interwork with those renewables, but at the same time have that dependable baseload generation that will be there when we ask for it.
17: Missouri's Public Service Commission is asking for public comment on this latest Ameren project. Maria Aquino, KMOX News.
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8: It is 6:30, and right now we've got 79 degrees with some clouds in downtown St. Louis. I'm Debbie Monterey.
9: And I'm Tom Ackerman. Roger Brand is in the overhead door company of St. Louis Traffic Center.
10: I'm still doing all right. There's a little busier stretches on the highways, but overall, the only place I'm really seeing more of a slowdown for the most part is out to the west of us on eastbound 70. East of Warrenton into Wright City, there's a couple of heavy slowdowns. Again, not a jam, but it is slow at a couple of spots there on eastbound 70. So a good chunk of that run east of Warrenton into Wright City is off the pace in that construction zone. Northbound 270, as you ramp on from 55, those ramp lanes look a little busy. Eastbound 30, east of Mauer to 270, a little bit of volume there. On the Illinois side, things are still lighting on the go for you. I'm not seeing any delays in the work zones or approaching the downtown bridges so far. Next update at 640 from the Overhead Door Company of St. Louis Traffic Center.
8: Today is going to be hot, and our heat advisory is in effect until 7 tonight, so just be aware of that. Sun mixing with clouds, hot and humid, with a high of 92, but it's going to feel as hot as 105. But that's it, I promise this time, at least for a few days. Tomorrow's high, just 88, 89 on Thursday. Currently, it is 79 degrees.
9: It's 6:31. A Jefferson County man charged in the shooting of two men left a Facebook manifesto described by the sheriff as a doozy. Christopher Serrano's 3,700-word post uploaded 2 days before the attack on a father and son claimed the two were in a motorcycle gang, were selling drugs, and claims their dogs injured his. The post also rambled on about data centers, the CIA, Mossad, and urged elected officials to resign.
8: 24-year-old Sammy Gordon was found dead Friday night outside a home on Lakeshore Drive in Cedar Hill. His 51-year-old father was shot but survived. According to the Post-Dispatch, Serrano was captured after a foot chase near his mother's home and has no arrest history.
9: Six locations across four businesses are closing in St. Louis in the next week.
11: Ruler Foods on South Grand in Tower Grove East closes on July 31st. That is Kroger's discount grocery banner, the only Kroger presence in the St. Louis market. With the neighboring Family Dollar already gone, residents say they are losing the only walkable, affordable grocery in the area. Also closing on August 1st, Bailey's Range in Shaw and the groundbreaking Bailey's Chocolate Bar in Lafayette Square, as Dave Bailey focuses on protecting his Rooster breakfast restaurants going through bankruptcy reorganization. Salt and Smoke, the local barbecue chain, closes Hampton and Ellisville. Crushed Red, the chopped salad concept, closes Manchester Road in West County and St. Charles. Michael Calhoun, KMOX News.
8: Also in the news this morning, a local realtor says Proposition U could help area mom and pop shops. That proposition will be on the August 4th ballot and would add a 3.5% tax on out-of-state items purchased online. Speaking with Chris and Amy, on KMOX. Kate Thompson, Advocacy Committee Chair for the St. Louis Realtors, says that tax will even the playing field between online retailers and small mom and pop shops.
7: If you were today to buy something at that

0: antique store, you're charged a tax. 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
7: This is a Bloomberg Money Minute. Amazon is asking the FCC for permission to launch 5,000 satellites that would provide mobile services to cell phones from space. The move would put Amazon in more direct competition with SpaceX's Starlink as the race to build satellite-based mobile networks heats up. The Federal Reserve meets this week with an outcome that's unusually uncertain. Many on Wall Street expect the central bank to hold rates steady, but a renewed inflation scare has put a surprise increase in play. The Fed will be out with its rate decision tomorrow. Checking on the markets, S&P futures are little changed, Dow futures rising 130 points. And Union Pacific and Norfolk Southern submitted a revised merger application to regulators that they say offers greater protections to customers. The revision looks to answer outstanding questions from the Surface Transportation Board, which paused its review of the tie-up in May. The two companies announced their $72 billion merger a year ago. Courtney Donahoe, Bloomberg Radio.
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1: It is 640 and time for traffic and weather. It's a little breezy out there this morning, so both hands on the wheel. Roger Brand's got the latest for you from the Overhead Door Company of St. Louis Traffic Center.
18: Now, looking good so far out there this morning, Debbie. This traffic report is a service of Huff Heating and Air Conditioning. If you're on Eastbound Highway 30, just kind of slow up the hill from Mauer to 270. A little heavy traffic coming into Gravoy Bluffs at the light, but that's nothing out of the ordinary, really. North 270, as you ramp on from 55 past Gravoy, headed up through 44 Manchester, everything's looking great there. Southbound 61, starting to see a little bit of a slowdown as you ramp on to Eastbound 70. And Eastbound 70 itself, I'll just call it east of Warrenton into Wright City. There are slow stretches, I'd say. Three-fourths of the time, you're below the speed limit through that construction zone at various points on Eastbound Highway 70. Once you get past that point, 64 and 70 out of Wentzville look great. And downtown, we still don't have any issues in the construction zones on the Illinois side or headed for the bridges. Next update at 6:50 from the Overhead Door Company of St. Louis Traffic.
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2: AccuWeather meteorologist Joe Lundberg. I was just telling Debbie about my adventures through the Northeast, New York City, Cooperstown. Man, I got up in Cooperstown on Saturday to go to the Hall of Fame, and it was like 59 degrees.
20: You needed a jacket.
2: I came back here. I'm like, are you kidding me? This is yesterday might have been the hottest day of the year. At least it felt like it.
1: It was a steam bath.
20: When you combine it with the high humidity, the really gross humidity, I mean, it felt like it was 110 yesterday afternoon. Still going to be pretty gruesome today. The effective front has only gone through Chicago a couple of hours ago, and it's got a ways to go to get here. So most of the day is still going to be hot and humid. There's less in the way of sunshine today. There's going to be enough clouds around. That'll keep temperatures to about 92. Then the front comes through this evening, and you're going to feel the difference when you wake up tomorrow morning. Instead of getting up to temperatures of 80 or higher, it's going to be much closer to 70. More sunshine tomorrow. A nice day with lower humidity or high 88 really is going to feel much nicer. Thursday, not bad at all. Sunshine and some clouds are high 89. Gets a little cooler Friday. Why? More clouds around and a threat for a thunderstorm in the afternoon, high 83. In fact, we may have another one of those days Saturday where it doesn't get to 80 with clouds and a couple of showers and maybe a thunderstorm. A wet start to the weekend, but it will also be cooler. Right now, a muggy 81 at St. Peter's and in Florissant. There is a breeze, 85 and partly cloudy downtown at the Arch. From the Saliga Heat and Cooling Weather Desk, I'm AccuWeather meteorologist Joe Lundberg on 104.1 FM KMOX.
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1: Despite the messaging out of Iran, President Trump saying there are very friendly negotiations with the regime, oil prices were down as there was a pause in fighting between the U.S. and Tehran. Mixed reaction from analysts. Matt Smith is the lead oil analyst for Kepler.
0: Now you have this added dimension of the Red Sea and the exit there, Bab al-Mandeb, and the Houthis potentially firing at Saudi tankers. And so the situation fundamentally is getting worse than better.
2: President Trump this past weekend traveled to Michigan, where a new bridge linking Canada and the U.S. is opening, to talk about the economy. But the Trump administration had threatened to block the opening for months as part of a longstanding trade dispute, and last week added new taxes to many Canadian products. Here's ABC's Elizabeth Schulze.
21: This was a speech to his supporters trying to make the case that his policies are working at a time that we see in poll after poll. Americans say that this economy is not working with them, that they are not better off financially than they were before the president took office, and that his economic approval ratings are near an all-time low.
1: Senator Mitch McConnell allegedly continuing to undergo physical therapy and not cleared to return to the Senate, according to Congress's Office of the Attending Physician.
22: McConnell hasn't been seen on Capitol Hill for 6 weeks. His office this month said he suffered a fall in his home on June 14th that briefly left him unconscious, and that he was also treated in the hospital for a mild case of pneumonia. In a new statement on Monday, Congress's Office of the Attending Physician said McConnell's now doing multiple sessions of physical therapy and rehabilitation every day, but that he's not yet cleared to return to the Senate. McConnell has said he plans to finish his term, which ends in January. Peter Haralambos, ABC News.
2: Cards and Cubs at Busch Stadium, 6:45 start tonight, 5:50 for the pregame. Took him until 8:30 to get that one going last night because of rain in the St. Louis area. And Matt Pauly, it didn't help matters. Matthew Liberatore, again, had issues early.
23: The Cardinals use a piggyback system in their 7-3 loss to the Cubs, where Hunter Dobbins works out of the bullpen, coming in behind starter Matthew Liberatore, who does not get out of the fourth inning. Dobbins throws the final 5 1/3 innings, giving up 4 runs. Two of those runs come late in the game when Nico Hoerner hits a 9th-inning 2-run home run. Manager Oliver Marmol is mostly content with what Dobbins gives the club.
24: He did a decent job today. Ball's coming out well. Had everything working, probably threw more sweepers than he anticipated, but some of them good. But overall, I mean, yeah, he got clipped there at the end, but prior to that, I felt like he had a pretty good outing.
23: The 5 1/3 innings is the longest relief outing for any Cardinals pitcher this season, and the longest since Michael McGreevy threw 5 2/3 innings out of the bullpen last May against the Mets. At Busch Stadium, Matt Pauly, KMOX Sports.
2: We are approaching the Major League Baseball trade deadline. It is next Monday, August 3rd, and Cardinals President of Baseball Operations Chaim Bloom will get his first deadline as Cardinals executive. Who will he be going after, and what are the chances they can get a player that helps them moving forward?
25: You know, if you think you have a chance to get a talented player, you always have to wonder what might this other team know that we don't. That is the reason this guy is available. Now, the reality of it is sometimes teams are just in different situations. Mm-hmm. You know, you could have a situation where somebody is, you know, moving veterans that don't fit them in the moment, or you could have a situation where they're willing to move a young player because they have a certain need, or because they might have a surplus at that position. So sometimes that's a little more obvious. You know, we all understand in this game you have to give to get, and everybody's too smart, too sophisticated in this game to be able to pull the wool over anybody's eyes. So, you know, you don't want to look too hard. If the talent's there and you've done your homework, then you know, you can go out and make an acquisition with some confidence. But to me, a big part of what we try to do, a big part of how we rely on our scouts, especially now in this age of so much information, is to get the information that we can't see with what we gather objectively. Understand what makes this guy tick. Understand how his coaches perceive him. Understand what's going on behind the scenes. And you try to make as educated a guess as you can based on all the information that you can get of how this player might fit into your mix, both between the lines and then in the clubhouse.
2: Chaim Bloom on KMOX's Sports on a Sunday Morning. Jimmy McKinney III, he was being recruited by multiple regional teams around the Midwest, some very high-end basketball teams, but he's going to SLU. He posted last night on Twitter, "Home isn't just where I'm from, it's who I'm playing for. Proud to stay home and represent the city that made me. Go Billikens." McKinney plays for Vishon. He's a 6'2 incoming senior guard, as his dad, Jimmy McKinney, is the head coach and former Missouri Tigers. Speaking of the Missouri Tigers, their schedule in the SEC featuring multiple Saturday home games. That's going to be very enticing for the crowd in Columbia. As we know, the non-conference is filled with some exciting matchups. We'll go through it all for you coming up at 7:15. 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
1: 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He's in the Overhead Door Company of St. Louis Traffic Center.
18: Well, as you're heading out the door, it's a pretty good run for you this Tuesday morning. This traffic reports the service of Steve Butts and the entire Crawford Butts family. If you're on northbound 270, starting to see a little slowdown as you ramp on from 55, approaching Doherty Ferry up toward Manchester and approaching Clayton Road. There's some slower traffic running through there. Eastbound 30, Mauer Industrial at 270. Got some slow stuff. Southbound 61 starting to bog down a bit. Wentzville Parkway down to 64. Eastbound 70 just has a brief backup now. 47, not even quite midway into the Wright City rest area. After that, it's not as bad. So the front end of it's pretty solid there now instead of being a slowdown, but it looks like it breaks up a little more quickly. So we'll keep tabs on it, see what's going on there. They do have some roadwork delays on the Illinois side now. Westbound 5570, 111 headed into 203, pretty congested most of the way through there. As America celebrates its 250th anniversary, Steve Butts and everyone at Crawford Butts Insurance wish everyone a safe and joyful summer. Proudly serving the community for generations, happy 250th, America. Next update at 6:58 from the Overhead Door Company of St. Louis Traffic Center.
2: Weather forecast. AccuWeather's Joe Lundberg says an extreme heat warning is in effect, a heat advisory until 7 p.m. south and east of Metro St. Louis certainly are going to be impacted, but really all of us are going to feel the heat and humidity today. A high of 92, real feels up to 105. Tonight, partly cloudy, low 71. Tomorrow, mostly sunny, pleasant, less humid. A high of 88. Might want to make a tea time as we start to get a little bit better towards the weekend. Currently, we're at 80 degrees with clouds in downtown St. Louis.
1: It is 6:52. Storms are hammering the Chicago area, triggering flash flooding and leaving a trail of damage. Here's ABC's Sophie Flay.
7: The severe weather bringing air travel to a halt. Chicago's O'Hare seeing delays of 6 hours. More than 1,600 flights canceled nationwide. The storm system now pushing east after a separate round of storms already pounded parts of New Jersey and Pennsylvania.
2: You might not find it on Indeed or ZipRecruiter, but a high-profile job opening is getting increased attention starting today.
8: That's so critical to get it right.
9: University of Illinois Board of Trustees Chair Jesse Ruiz is talking about the search for the system's next president to succeed Tim Killeen, who's set to leave the U of I next August.
8: We like to refer to as our next great leader that will steward our institution forward for hopefully the next decade.
9: The formal opening of the application process follows months of talking with faculty, alumni, donor, and other groups about their wish list for a president.
8: Somebody with the utmost and highest of integrity, who's demonstrated that in other leadership positions, in other executive roles.
9: The school's taking applications for the next month and hopes to have a successor selected by the end of the year.
1: A NerdWallet survey finds parents expect to spend an average of $611 on back-to-school supplies this year. Albert James spoke with parents planning to hit the aisles soon.
10: The cost for parents is down from last year, except a quarter of parents plan to cut back due to other life expenses going up. Parents also expect to pay an average of over $500 on fundraising, teacher wish lists, and other communal supplies. Olivia from Kentucky has two boys.
11: Our PTA at our schools typically pays for those. Sometimes they'll ask for donations if people need them, but it's not something that everyone has to pay for.
10: Over a third of parents surveyed say their kids will miss out on at least one activity because of cost. Elliot from San Francisco is thankful he can afford the extracurriculars for his daughter.
12: We do feel that enrichment is important, so we, you know, put our kid in camps for extra stuff after school. I think most parents are doing some form of that. We're okay with it. We can afford it.
10: Albert James, KCBS.
1: NerdWallet says setting and discussing financial boundaries is good in the long haul and teaches kids valuable lessons about spending responsibly and only relying on the essentials.
13: I heard it's somebody's birthday.
16: Birthday excitement.
26: It's your birthday.
2: The classy, professional, great basketball player, good man, Bill Bradley. The former U.S. Senator, born in Crystal City, Missouri, Hall of Fame forward, NBA champion. Bill Bradley is 83 today, not to mention a Lifetime Achievement Award winner at the Musial Awards. Happy birthday, Bill Bradley.
1: The birthday shout-out is sponsored by Renner Garage Door, R-E-N-N-E-R, forward and back. Happy birthday to Ken Blessing from your family. Karen Reeves and Mike Carnes of O'Fallon, Illinois. Happy 55th to the twins, Rachel Zorko McMahon and Ryan Zorko from Aunt Carol and the family. Also, Gloria Schmerbach, Michael Baer, Trevor Simpson, Blaine Reed, and Colleen West are celebrating today. And happy birthday wishes to Kay Quinn.
27: This is the best birthday ever.
2: I was just reaching out to somebody over at the Missouri Athletic Club about a couple of things. I talk to them almost daily about their many events. They are partnering with the St. Louis Sports Hall of Fame, doing events there now. I think that's going to be a long-term thing. I really do. I think the St. Louis Sports Hall of Fame has found a home at the Missouri Athletic Club. That's pretty special. That's got to be one of the great venues, the Missouri Room inside the Missouri Athletic Club downtown, that there is when it comes to great events. The Missouri Athletic Club does them year after year after year. Also, we just set up a meeting for the Herman Trophy. Herman Trophy coming up in January, and the Missouri Athletic Club hosts that. That is the Heisman Trophy of college soccer for both the men and the women. And you know the awards, the USBWA, they do their college basketball awards nationally here. All these great national awards. We're very proud. The long-running Jack Buck Sports Awards are done at the Missouri Athletic Club. We carry it live every single year. We're going to have some good candidates for Sports Personality of the Year for that one. The Missouri Athletic Club, mac-stl.org.
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18: Well, eastbound 70 now just has a little slowdown at Warrenton. It looks like we have

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2: Basement with my kitty. And when I come up, it's like a war zone
3: that
2: here.
3: That person in Wisconsin, after a reported tornado near Appleton, several more touching down in Illinois. The Northeast could deal with flooding later today. President Trump this morning meets with the president of Ukraine and then the prime minister of Israel 5 months to the day after the start of the war with Iran. Last year, Brian Koberger stood before a judge admitting that he stabbed 4 University of Idaho students to death.
4: You're pleading guilty freely and voluntarily.
5: Yes.
3: But now he claims that confession was coerced. He's trying to withdraw the plea and go to trial. French officials ordering the evacuations of another 4,000 people from tourist sites along the Atlantic coast with wildfires closing in. Damage and injuries reported in Japan after a strong 7.1 magnitude quake. This is ABC News. Johnson & Johnson now says it's agreed to pay an estimated $5.5 billion to settle tens of thousands of lawsuits connected to its talc products. The claims say talc led to cases of ovarian cancer. The company stopped using it 6 years ago. Kentucky Fried Chicken lovers have a rare opportunity today to buy a little piece of history in Louisville. ABC's Peter Haralambou says dozens of items belonging to Colonel Sanders are up for auction.
6: Colonel Sanders has been the face of the fast food giant for decades.
7: Hey, look at there. Didn't I tell you it was finger-licking good?
6: And now the public has a chance to buy a piece of his fried chicken empire. Among the items for sale include some of the pressure cookers Sanders used to refine his frying technique, his iconic bow tie and suspenders, the butcher block and stove from his kitchen, and a planner believed to contain a list of his secret 11 herbs and spices. The auction is set to begin Tuesday evening, and online bidding has already begun. Peter Haralambous, ABC News.
3: Another 4,000 people evacuated from their homes in those central European wildfires. Sherry Preston, ABC News.
8: It is 7:02, and right now it's 80 degrees in downtown St. Louis. I'm Debbie Monterey.
9: And I'm Tom Ackerman. The two victims from Sunday's House Springs double shooting have died. The Jefferson County Sheriff's Office confirmed the death of 38-year-old Jessica Lashley and her 17-year-old daughter, Jersey, yesterday. The two women were left in critical condition Saturday night after their male neighbor entered their home on Dotzel Drive and shot them both in the head. The suspect, 73-year-old Robert Winkleman, also shot himself and is still in critical condition.
8: 4 people have been charged in the weekend pontoon beach shooting that's been investigated by the major case squad. It happened Sunday around 3:10 in the morning when local police found 34-year-old Ciante Matthews with multiple gunshot wounds. He died shortly after arriving at an area hospital. 22-year-old Devondria Williams of East St. Louis is charged with first-degree murder, unlawful use of a machine gun, and being a felon in possession of a weapon. 3 other suspects are charged with obstruction of justice.
9: 6 locations across 4 businesses are closing in St. Louis in the next week.
10: Ruler Foods on South Grand and Tower Grove East closes on July 31st. That is Kroger's discount grocery banner, the only Kroger presence in the St. Louis market. With the neighboring Family Dollar already gone, residents say they are losing the only walkable, affordable grocery in the area. Also closing on August 1st, Bailey's Range in Shaw and the groundbreaking Bailey's Chocolate Bar in Lafayette Square. As Dave Bailey focuses on protecting his Rooster breakfast restaurants going through bankruptcy reorganization. Salt and Smoke, the local barbecue chain, closes Hampton and Ellisville. Crushed Red, the chopped salad concept, closes Manchester Road in West County and St. Charles. Michael Calhoun, KMOX News.
8: Employees with St. Louis Public Schools will be allowed back in the central office starting Monday. That after a Legionella bacteria was found in parts of the building's water and cooling systems in late May. Tonight's Board of Education meeting will return to the central office that starts at 6:30.
9: You may have heard a lot of about amendments with Election Day a week from today. Are you aware of Proposition U? Kate Thompson is Advocacy Committee Chair for the St. Louis Realtors. She tells Chris and Amy the proposition would allow a 3.5% tax on online goods.
11: It's really the same rate that you're paying today if you were to go into a brick and mortar store. It's just online. Mm-hmm. A lot of people don't understand it, and the term use tax is not self-defining.
12: Yeah.
11: So, you know, with that, I think that adds a level of confusion.

0: confusion.
1: The tax is already in effect in dozens of St. Louis municipalities and wouldn't add on to use taxes in those areas.
2: As this heat drags on, you may have wondered about the toll on the power grid. Maria Kina talked about it with Ameren Missouri's Vice President of Operations, Ryan Arnold.
3: Arnold says this is a high demand day.
4: It's hard for a lot of the infrastructure to, you know, when you're thinking of air conditioning, everything's working harder. So it demands more electricity usage, of course, as it kind of gets there to keep up with it.
3: The Southwest Power Pool, SPP, has issued resource and energy advisories due to extreme weather straining the power grid. This covers a 17-state region.
4: We're in the MISO operating RTO. Today, we're able to generate the power that we need for our customers in the state of Missouri.
3: That does not mean we cannot have power outages. We did Sunday in parts of Dogtown and the Hill. If possible, try to reserve doing things like running the dishwasher, dryer, and washer. Maria Kina, KMOX News.
1: In the news this morning, state officials urging residents not to take weather warnings lightly. Mike McConnell of the Department of Public Safety says even the swift water rescue crews were surprised at the intensity of the flood earlier this month in southeast Missouri.
5: There were crews that encountered swift water, meaning the rough water that occurs when there's this flash flooding that they hadn't seen before.
1: He reminds Missourians to have more than one emergency notification system.
2: The CDC now says it has recorded more than 2,300 measles cases in 2026, already surpassing last year's total.
6: It's also the highest total since 1991, breaking a 35-year-old record. ABC News correspondent Yuri Benajad says the measles is the most contagious disease in the world.
7: Up to 90% of unvaccinated people exposed to the virus will get sick, and doctors now urging parents to consider the MMR vaccine, which after two doses is 97% effective.
6: The record numbers come as vaccination rates have been steadily declining over the past few years, now leaving more than 285,000 kindergartners in the U.S. without protection from the disease. So far this year, the CDC says Missouri and Illinois have each reported four cases of the measles. Fred Bottomer, KMOX News.
1: For only the second time in history, the American Red Cross has declared a national blood crisis.
8: This is Megan Lynch. The Red Cross says blood donations have fallen to a four-year summer low. The organization says those donations aren't keeping pace with hospital demand. Extreme heat, poor air quality, and widespread foodborne illness believed to be the major factors in lower donor turnout. I'll talk with the head of the Greater St. Louis chapter of the Red Cross at 8:24 this morning here on KMOX.
2: Restoring a famous building on the outside. We'll have more on that coming up after we check traffic and weather in 2 minutes. It's 7:08.
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3: Well, into a bit of a lull right now, Debbie. Things don't look all that bad. Just a few spots where it's a little slow. Southbound 61, I guess it was probably a stall that was south of Highway P that had a little jam up there because things are pretty much back to normal now. There's just a couple of very brief slowdowns. Eastbound 70 east of Warrenton and right at the Wright City rest area. That doesn't look all that bad. Northbound 270 north of Doherty Ferry up the hill to Manchester. That's slow. If you're on the ramp from 55 getting onto North 270, the ramp's a little congested, but once you get on 270 itself, you're good to go, like I said, until you get up to around Doherty Ferry. And on the Illinois side, starting to see a little bit of a slowdown. Westbound 64 Ball Avenue to the 70 split where that 70 west ramp is closed, and both directions of 5570 between 111 and 203, there are a couple of slow spots. Not solid all the way through there, though. And I am seeing a little bit of a delay. Eastbound 70 is east of Pocahontas. Again, they have a lane closed both directions on that stretch of 70 for some emergency repair work that's scheduled to run through August 10th. Next update at 720 from the Overhead Door Company of St. Louis Traffic Center.
4: AccuWeather meteorologist Joe Lundberg with the very latest on our weather.
5: KMOX AccuWeather, we still have a heat advisory until 7 this evening with an extreme heat warning for areas to the south and east of Metro St. Louis. Sunshine mixing with clouds today, hot and humid. Our high 92, AccuWeather real field temperatures up to 105. Partly cloudy tonight, though 71. Tomorrow mostly sunny and pretty nice. Less humid, the high 88. Sunshine and some clouds Thursday, high 89. From the Saliga Heating and Cooling Weather Desk, I'm AccuWeather meteorologist Joe Lundberg on 104.1 FM KMOX.
4: Right now it's 80 degrees in downtown St. Louis. Humidity 83% at the Arch.
2: It is 7-Eleven. Why would the head of Downtown Forward, the nonprofit working to revitalize downtown St. Louis, be vandalizing lampposts on Washington Avenue? A question a local street vendor has. Troy McAdoo tells the Post-Dispatch he watched and then recorded Matt O'Leary, Downtown Forward's executive director, putting glue inside an electrical outlet on a fence post. When McAdoo asked what O'Leary was doing, he reportedly said, "I was just checking the power. I was just checking the voltage." That video has since been posted to social media. The police say they are investigating.
4: Work begins next month on restoring one of downtown St. Louis's most distinctive pieces of art.
6: The Trump Loy mural wrapping three sides of the Edison Brothers building on 14th Street is getting $1 million restoration as part of an $81 million conversion of the building back into a Sheraton hotel. The mural was originally painted in 1980. By artist Richard Haas and depicts scenes from the 1904 World's Fair and the King Louis statue outside of the Art Museum. $1 million gift from the Edison Family Foundation is funding the restoration. At a press conference, Midas Hospitality CEO J.T. Norville said the company sees itself as more than a developer. "We accepted the responsibility of becoming stewards of an important St. Louis landmark," he said. Haas, who turns 90 next month, will consult on the restoration. The same company that originally painted the mural in 1984 has now been hired to restore it. Work starts on August 10th on the north and east walls. That south-facing wall that you see when you drive past on 6440 won't be tackled until next year. Michael Calhoun, KMOX News.
2: The search for the University of Illinois' next president has hit a new milestone now that school leaders have formally started accepting applications for that position. Current U of I president Tim Killeen is set to step down in August of next year after more than a decade leading the school with campuses in Urbana-Champaign, Chicago, and Springfield. Board of Trustees President Jesse Ruiz says school leaders are working with a search firm to identify top candidates.
7: Somebody with the utmost integrity who's conscious of the fact that we are accountable to all the citizens and taxpayers of Illinois, to all our students, to all our faculty and staff, to all our alumni, to all our supporters.
2: The board expects to announce its selection by the end of the year.
4: Illinois. Illinois will be part of Big Ten Media Days. The Big Ten football season is upon us very soon. Basketball schedules are coming out. Illinois taking on Mizzou in the Bragging Rights game. Missouri's full schedule is out, as a matter of fact, as the Tigers will embark on a season that they believe could be one of their best, at least one of their best rosters. That's for sure. Missouri will be playing a number of games on the weekend against SEC opponents. That seems to be very enticing for their fans, as well as the Bragging Rights game. They have Kansas in the non-conference. They have Indiana in the non-conference. Let's take a look at it. They're going to be playing at Indiana on December 18th, and then Illinois 2 days later here in St. Louis on the 20th. The SEC season opens on January 2nd at Arkansas. Then they'll host Texas A&M and Kentucky back-to-back. That Kentucky game is always one to circle on the calendar. It'll be January 9th, one of those Saturday games that I was talking about, as well as a game the following Saturday against South Carolina. So they'll be off and running in the month of January, the University of Missouri basketball program. How about SLU's basketball program? Did you see who they landed yesterday? Jimmy McKinney III, the standout guard for Vashon. He's averaging 17.5 per game coming out of last season, going into his senior season. The 6'2 guard has picked SLU over a number of candidates, and the head coach at Vashon is his dad, Jimmy McKinney, the former Mizzou standout. Jimmy McKinney III, another pickup for Josh Schertz, who already grabbed Sheik Pearson, transferring from Marquette. J-Mo, Jamison White, the former signee with Penn State. McKinney was also being recruited by Mizzou, K-State, Iowa, Iowa State, Northwestern, among others. Meanwhile, the St. Louis Cardinals, they are getting ready for the trade deadline to see who they can acquire. First, let's hear about how they did last night at Busch Stadium.
8: I'm John Rooney, and last night at Busch Stadium, the Cubs put up runs in the first three innings. The Cardinals got a second-inning home run to Big Macland from Jose Fermin, but with a 3-1 lead, one out in the fifth inning, Nico Horner singled up the middle with a pulled-in infield, drove in two runs to make it 5-1. The Cardinals got RBIs from Mason Wynn, scoring Jordan Walker, and then Wynn scored on a double from pinch hitter Brian Torres. That made it a two-run game until the ninth inning with two down, and Nico Horner picked up his fourth hit of the night as he homered to left field, scoring Bregman. Alex Bregman had a four-hit game, so did Nico Horner, and the Cubs beat the Cardinals 7-3. David Peterson, 6-7 over Matthew Liberatore, 5-8. The Cardinals are .500 now, 53-53. Game two of the four-game series tonight. We're on the air at 5:50 from Busch Stadium.
4: As for that trade deadline, President of Baseball Operations Chaim Bloom not only evaluating who the Cardinals would like to acquire, but which of their players are garnering interest.
9: Yeah, you know, it's interesting. It actually seems to me to be evenly split. Obviously, you know, nobody ever feels like they have enough pitching, but bats are in short supply, right? Offense is tough to come by in the game, especially guys that can also do some things for you on the bases or defensively. So, you know, right now it's really just about good players. I think the reality of it is with the deadline, like so much of the action happens right near the end. That's just usually how it is. But there are always exceptions to that. We're going to start seeing trades take place kind of throughout this week. But, you know, especially with so many clubs bunched up, a lot of the action is going to be closer to the end. You know, I think, you know, in terms of looking at it as buyers or sellers, there's obviously some teams that might plant a flag firmly in one or the other. But to me, you know, the deadline is always an opportunity just to push you towards your goals, just to build whatever it is that you're building. There's different forms that can take, but it's a chance if you have your finger on the pulse and you're in touch with every club and you know what they're trying to accomplish, there might be opportunities that you might not have foreseen coming into the week. And if you have a good process and good communication, you can snag some of those potentially.
4: Trade deadline is Monday, August 3rd. 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
2: 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Right now, details on your ride in from Roger Brand in the Overhead Door Company of St. Louis Traffic Center.
3: Busy on the south side right now, Debbie. If you're on northbound Highway 55, the right lanes are starting to bog down as you get past Butler Hill, ramping onto North 270. Once you get onto North 270, you're okay until you get a little north of Big Bend there. Most of the way up to Manchester, slow, and there's a little slowdown right around the Clayton Road overpass 30. You've got delays from West Watson up the hill to 270. Not a solid jam, but it's slow. There's a little bit of a backup on northbound Tesson Ferry approaching Kennerly. It looks good out west. Eastbound 70, just a little slow at the Wright City rest area. Southbound 61's clear. Eastbound 70 between T.R. Hughes and 79, there's just a little bit of a slowdown. Looks like we have an incident. I can't tell if it's a crash or a stall. Eastbound 70 just before Hanley, you're jammed at 170 up to that one. Westbound 64 west of Hampton out through Clayton Skinker's a little slow. And on the Illinois side, westbound 64 west of 25th Street to the 70 split, and then west of 3rd Street to the Poplar's busy. And delays both directions, primarily eastbound, though, 5570 from 203 to a point east of 111. Next update is 7:30 from the Overhead Door Company of St. Louis Traffic.
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4: Till 7 p.m. Extreme heat warning for areas south and east of Metro St. Louis. Hot and humid, high 92. AccuWeather real field temperatures up to 105 today. Partly cloudy, low 71 tonight. Tomorrow, sunny, pleasant, less humid, high of 88. It's 80 right now.
2: The news continues at 7:22. We all know it's hot and humid in Missouri, and now it's corn sweat time.
4: Oh.
2: As the state's corn crop releases moisture into the air, some wonder how much it contributes to the uncomfortable conditions. State climatologist Justin Glisson says the effect of corn sweat is real, but only plays a small role.
15: It can add 2-3 degrees to the dew point, but when your temperatures are in the 90s and your dew points are already up in the 70s, it's not really going to matter.
2: Plant scientists say the added moisture can benefit crops during dry periods.
4: Ameren, Missouri wants to build a large natural gas plant in St. Charles County along the Mississippi River. The utility is asking for permission from Missouri's Public Service Commission to finance the project by having customers pay for the facility while it is being built. This is called construction work in progress.
16: And it was legalized after the Missouri legislature passed Senate Bill 4. Jen DeRose is the Beyond Coal for Missouri strategist for the Sierra Club.
17: I'd really like to see a lot more solar and storage instead of all of these giant mega gas plants and reliance on fossil fuels. Costs are variable with that, and they're subject to market disruptions and all sorts of other fuel costs and other surprises, whereas solar and wind, that's free fuel.
16: KMOX asked Ameren Missouri's Vice President for Power Operations, Ryan Arnold, about customers paying before it is built. Let me ask you, how is that good for the customer?
18: Well, I'd say this generally, and then, you know, we'll follow up with someone that has, you know, more information around this than I do. I'm more on the operation side, but definitely, you know, as part of the filing, which you're talking about, we've only asked the commission to identify which project costs could qualify for that type of financing under the Missouri law. And we believe this approach could reduce financing costs and lower the total project cost for customers for the length of the project and the total cost of the project.
16: And explain to me about the natural gas. This is not something that's going to be coming from Missouri. It'll have to be piped in from other areas, correct?
18: Yes, that's correct. And we're currently working through those negotiations now to understand, you know, who's the best affordable, you know, natural gas provider that can provide that natural gas. But it will similar to come across different states that can reach into the Missouri area in which we're going to be generating.
16: Mr. Arnold, why not generate it here in Missouri? Why go out of state? Seems as though if there would be a problem, that would be problematic for generating power here in Missouri.
18: Yeah, just so I'm clear, so the actual power plant will be in Missouri and will generate in Missouri. The gas that flows to the power plant will come from other resources, you know, throughout the U.S. where natural gas is abundant and then can be more affordable as we get it to our customers.
16: So does it include fracking?
18: I'm not aware of that at this point in time.
16: This natural gas, isn't that going to have to be fracked and come in from other states to our area?
17: Yeah, sure is. Absolutely, yeah. That's, you know, I giggle when I see things like, oh, you know, it's generated right here in Missouri. It's like, yeah, but it there's a supply chain that we are dependent on.
16: Jen DeRose says Missouri's Public Service Commission will have public hearings on the West Dalton Natural Gas Plant. It's to be built on the existing grounds of the Sioux Operating Energy Center, which is a coal power plant, with no immediate plans to close that. Maria Kina, KMOX News.
2: A 381-unit apartment complex in Wentzville sold for $70 million this month. The villages at Lake Silvercoat at 100 Drybrook Road spans 37 acres and contains 33 garden-style apartments. The complex was almost 95% occupied when sold, according to the Business Journal.
4: The Lewis Road Bridge is still closed following a train derailment on the Union Pacific tracks there. The Sunday derailment affected 26 cars on the 135-car train.
2: It's now 7:27, and the time check is sponsored by Jerry Kelly Heating, Air Conditioning, Electrical, and
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2: It is 7:30, and right now we do have some sunshine, some high clouds. It's 80 degrees. I'm Debbie Monterey.
4: And I'm Tom Ackerman. Here's Roger Brand in the Overhead Door Company of St. Louis Traffic Center.
3: Well, those right lanes are still kind of slow on northbound 55, folks. North of Butler Hills, you ramp on to North 270. Once you hit North 270 itself, the slowest stretch is going to be from 44 up the hill to Manchester. Eastbound 30, approaching Mauer up to 270, pretty congested there. Out to the west, we're looking okay on southbound 61. If you're on eastbound Highway 70 from Warrenton into about the Wright City rest area, kind of slowing that work zone, a little busy at T.R. Hughes briefly. We had that incident eastbound 70 between 170 and Hanley, still a little bit of a backup there. In fact, it's starting to impact south 170, south of Scudder. Those ramp lanes to get on eastbound 70 are backing up as well. Eastbound 64 to slow 170 into Big Bend. Illinois traffic, eastbound 5570, 203 past 111, a couple of slow spots. Westbound 64, west of 111 up to the 70 split, and then 3rd Street to the Poplar is heavy after that. Next update at 740 from the Overhead Door Company of St. Louis Traffic Center.
2: All right, that heat advisory has been extended to 7 tonight. So just be aware if you're out and about. Not as hot as yesterday, but still 92 degrees. It's going to feel as hot as 105. Sun mixing with clouds, and it'll be humid. Tomorrow, less humid, mostly sunny, and 88. Currently, it's 80 in downtown St. Louis.
4: More FEMA funding coming to St. Louis. St. Louis Mayor Kara Spencer and other city officials are expected to explain how much funding the city will get and where it will go this morning at 9 at City Hall.
2: A Jefferson County man charged in the shooting of two men left a Facebook manifesto described by the sheriff as a doozy. Christopher Serrano's 3,700-word post uploaded 2 days before the attack on a father and son claimed that the two were in a motorcycle gang, were selling drugs, and claims their dogs injured his. The post also rambled on about data centers, the CIA, Mossad, and urged elected officials to resign.
4: 24-year-old Sammy Gordon was found dead Friday night outside a home on Lakeshore Drive in Cedar Hill. His 51-year-old father was shot but survived. According to the Post-Dispatch, Serrano was captured after a foot chase near his mother's home and has no arrest history.
2: A wave of closures hitting the St. Louis area.
28: Salt and Smoke, the local barbecue chain, is closing Hampton and Ellisville on August 1st, trimming down from 8 locations to 6. Crushed Red, the chopped salad concept, is closing Manchester Road in West County and St. Charles, keeping Clayton, Creve-Coeur, Kirkwood, and Chesterfield open. Dave Bailey is shutting Bailey's Range in Shaw and the legendary Bailey's Chocolate Bar in Lafayette Square. The focus entirely on his two Rooster Breakfast restaurants, which he says served 800 customers just last Sunday. And Ruler Foods on South Grand closes July 31st. Residents say it's the only walkable grocery in the area, and neighbors are asking what city leaders plan to do about the gap it and the nearby Family Dollar leave behind. Michael Calhoun, KMOX News.
4: Employees with St. Louis Public Schools will be allowed back in the central office starting next Monday. It comes after Legionella bacteria was found in parts of the building's water and cooling systems in late May. Tonight's Board of Education will return to the central office at 6:30.
2: It is time to take a break here, and we'll be back when we bring you the Money Minute from Bloomberg. 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
5: This is a Bloomberg Money Minute. Paramount Skydance CEO David Ellison says he's highly confident in the planned $110 billion takeover of Warner Brothers Discovery, despite the legal challenges. 12 states and the Writers Guild of America Union have sued to block the merger, arguing the deal would stifle competition in the movie and TV business and raise prices for consumers. Turning to trading, stocks are struggling for direction this morning. The Federal Reserve kicking off its two-day meeting today. Tomorrow afternoon, the central bank will be out with its interest rate decision. And JetBlue is revamping the way customers shop for flights, introducing what it calls a simplified fare structure. Customers will first choose among four categories for seats, service, and amenities before selecting one of three fare options within that cabin: base, standard, or flex. The airline says it will make it easier for customers to tailor fares on their budget. JetBlue will begin rolling out the change in the coming days. Courtney Donahoe, Bloomberg Radio.
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4: We have Ollie Marmol today, Cardinals manager, with us at noon. Tough one for his team late last night. We'll get into it in 5 minutes. Roger Brand, Overhead Door Company of St. Louis Traffic Center.
16: Well, busy, but not a bad morning for most folks, Tom. This traffic reports the service of SNL Coins. If you're on northbound 270, a little slow as you ramp on from 55, then approaching 44 up to Manchester, just kind of slow along that whole run. If you're on eastbound Highway 70, we have this slow traffic east of 47 into about the Wright City rest area. Then it sorts itself out. We still have this incident. It was in the left lane, I think. It's hard for me to tell right now. It's behind a sign, but eastbound 70 between 170 and Hanley. So eastbound 70, a short jam there. And south 170, south of Scudder, those ramp lanes to get onto eastbound 70 are bumper to bumper as well. If you're taking eastbound 64 into work, Clarkson to Timberlake, heavy. McKnight through Hanley, slow. South 170, bogs down at Ladue. Westbound 64, Hampton to Hanley. There's heavy traffic there on the Illinois side. Westbound 64 from 111 all the way to the Poplar Street Bridge is heavy. Eastbound 5570, 203 past 111, slow. And westbound coming off 255, headed to 111. There's a couple of briefer slowdowns on your side. Next update is 750 from the Overhead Door Company of St. Louis Traffic.
17: It is 7:41 and time for us to check in with Joe Lundberg, our AccuWeather meteorologist. It looks sunny and breezy outside right now.
18: Yeah, there's a nice little breeze there, I'll call it hazy sunshine. There's some high-level smoke, believe it or not, out there. This is from those wildfires in the Pacific Northwest, and it may be something we're going to have to deal with on occasion for the days going forward. Other than that, it's still going to be hot and humid today with a high of 92, just not as brutal as it was yesterday, though still real feels up to 105. Then overnight tonight, we're expecting it to clear out more effectively and dry out as well. And by morning, we're down to 71. That's a big 10-degree drop from where it is this morning. Tomorrow, lots of sunshine. Again, it may be a bit on the hazy side, but with a much lower humidity, it'll just feel much nicer. The high, 88. Sun and some clouds for Thursday. We'll get to 89. Not that warm on Friday. There'll be some more clouds around and maybe a thunderstorm in the afternoon. The high about 83 or so. With clouds Saturday, expect some showers and a thunderstorm. We probably stay in the 70s to start the weekend. 81 already at St. Peter's and in Florissant. Partly sunny, hazy, 85 downtown at the Arch. From the Saliga Heating and Cooling Weather Desk, I'm AccuWeather meteorologist Joe Lundberg on 104.1 FM KMOX.
4: Thank you, Joe. It's 7:42. We'll have sports coming up in 3 minutes on Total Information AM. In the news this morning, in the war with Iran, President Trump decided to hold off on further military escalation to pursue his path of diplomacy. That came after Trump had a meeting with Vice President J.D. Vance and top military advisors. In that meeting, sources tell ABC News that multiple people raised concerns about an escalation, which included concern about the impact it would have on the stockpile of munitions. Here's ABC News senior political correspondent Rachel Scott at the White House.
19: In a statement to ABC News, President Trump says that the United States has far more munitions than anyone else in the world. And in just a few hours, the president will be meeting here at the White House with Israeli Prime Minister Benjamin Netanyahu. Remember, it was the Israel and the U.S. that launched this attack into Iran jointly. And even some Republicans over on Capitol Hill are concerned that the U.S. could be dragged further into this conflict with the midterm elections now just under 100 days away.
17: President Trump this past weekend traveled to Michigan to talk about the economy and about a new bridge linking Canada and the U.S., which is opening. But the Trump administration had threatened to block that bridge opening for months as part of a longstanding trade dispute, and last week added new taxes to many Canadian products. We get more from ABC's Elizabeth Schulze.
20: Told a crowd of supporters in Michigan that things are looking good when you think about prices, when you think about jobs. He defended his tariffs, his overall policies of trying to boost manufacturing. But that isn't always what the data is showing, and it's not always what people are saying about the economy right now. We know that prices have been going up. Inflation has been going in the wrong direction, largely because of the spike in oil prices from the Iran war.
4: The House has already left for summer recess, but the Senate is still in Washington for another couple weeks and are expected to take up votes for some of President Trump's nominations for Attorney General and Director of National Intelligence. Not on the agenda, though, is the so-called SAVE Act, the controversial bill that would require proof of citizenship to vote, but there's no support for it in the Senate. On the way to Michigan yesterday, President Trump argued for getting rid of the filibuster, something that would require a simple majority for the SAVE Act that Senate Majority Leader John Thune is against.
21: He's got to get his job done. It's fine. I have a good relationship with John Thune. He's just got to get his job done. You got to get the Save America Act passed. Or better than that would be the filibuster. If you terminate the filibuster, everything happens.
4: Ins and Outs sponsored by Innsbruck Resort, where every day is the weekend. Cardinals waited until 8:30 to get that game going last night at Busch Stadium. Cubs fans hanging around had a good time. They jumped on Matthew Liberatore early. They got Hunter Dobbins late. And in all, they piled up enough runs to overtake the Cardinals in game one of this four-game series, Matt Pauly.
22: The struggles for Cardinals starting pitcher Matthew Liberatore continue as he lasts just 3 2/3 innings, allowing 3 runs on 8 hits in a 7-3 loss to the Cubs. Of Liberatore's 67 pitches, only 39 are strikes, and he's consistently working from behind in the count. Manager Oliver Marmol keys in on the lack of strikes as being the biggest reason for Liberatore's tough day.
23: At this level, especially, you look at the Cubs, they're first or second in the league against left-handed starters. They've done a really nice job, and you're going to have to get ahead of them and put yourself in more favorable counts in order to get what you want. So that was the biggest difference for Libby, was just falling behind and being in bad counts.
22: One of the bright spots for Liberatore is picking off Pete Crow Armstrong in the first inning. He achieves his fourth pickoff of the season, the most by a Cardinals pitcher since Lance Lynn had 4 in 2015. At Busch Stadium, Matt Pauly, KMOX Sports.
4: Cards and Cubs tonight at Busch Stadium at 6:45. Before that, Ollie Marmol joins us on the Gas House Gang, beginning at noon with Bernie Miklas, Chris Ranji, and me. 6 days from the Major League Baseball trade deadline, it'll be at 5 o'clock Central on August 3rd, Monday, and it's the first one for Cardinals President of Baseball Operations, Chaim Bloom.
24: Yeah, I think some of the biggest changes, yes, there is more information. There's no question about it. And, you know, if you want to do the right things this week and you want to land where you're hoping to land, you just do have to raise your standards as far as what it means to really do due diligence on a player, both in terms of the player's ability and what they contribute on the field, and in terms of who they are off the field. I just think that's advanced so much more than when my career started. Understandably so, you know, clubs are always looking to compete, and you want to set the standard. It's always going to be further out in front of where you might have thought it was, you know, 5-10 years ago. But I think the biggest change is just, too, that I think clubs are a lot more fluid and a lot willing to consider a lot of different things. Again, you know, you talked about it. Sometimes maybe you end up splashing around a lot and not really swimming. But you notice more clubs, even if they would say, hey, we're buyers, we're sellers, there's just a wider variety of things that a lot of teams are willing to consider. So that leads to more conversations, but it also means there's more stuff to sift through as to figuring out what's actually real.
4: Trade deadline on Monday. Of course, you know where to go for coverage right here on KMOX, as has been the case for many decades. We're also the home of the Billikens. They landed a big one last night. Jimmy McKinney III, the standout guard from Vashon. His father, Jimmy McKinney, used to play at Mizzou. He's the head coach of the Vashon Wolverines, who are going for another state title this year. The 6'2 upcoming senior guard tweeted last night, "Home isn't just where I'm from, it's who I'm playing for. Proud to stay home and represent the city that made me. Go Billikens." Vashon is 5 minutes from the SLU campus. You know what's about an hour from where I'm sitting right here? 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
4: 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Sports betting the way it should be. Let's look at the NFL. You know, college football has its media days, and the Big Ten is today. But I'm very curious about the NFL. Let's see who the favorites are for rookie. Oh, Fernando Mendoza, my guy, is the favorite for Rookie of the Year. That's interesting because he's actually not the starter to begin the year for the Raiders. That would be Kirk Cousins. St. Louis and Jeremiah Love of the Arizona Cardinals at plus 350 right behind him. Those are the two favorites. I think those are pretty good picks, actually. My guy Omar Cooper Jr., watch him with the Jets at plus 4,500. Excellent wide receiver. As for the MVP, Joe Burrow at plus 800 would be interesting. I might go a little lower and see the Chiefs' Patrick Mahomes. If he's healthy and he has a phenomenal second half of the season, which I think he could, he's at plus 1,500. That might be a good play for you. Patrick Mahomes, Parlay of the Day, sponsored by Circus Sports, sports betting the way it should be.
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16: Well, Debbie, folks traveling up north 270, there's a little slowdown as you ramp on from 55 Sappington through Gravois, and then it's bogged down 44 all the way up to about the Clayton Road overpass and again past 64. Southbound 61, Wentzville Parkway ramping on to eastbound 70 is kind of busy. Eastbound 70 itself still has a backup right through 170. We had an incident in the left lane between there and Hanley. South 170 is on the brakes now at about Airport Road. At least those exit lanes are through there. Eastbound 64, Annie Guns to about Timberlake's heavy. East of Lindbergh into Big Bend is slow. South 170 delays approaching Ladue. Westbound 64, Hampton out to Big Bend. You've got heavy traffic. And then on the Illinois side, westbound 64, 111 to the Poplar slow, and eastbound 5570, 203 past 111, heavy traffic as well. Next update is 7:58 from the Overhead Door Company of St. Louis Traffic Center.
4: Heat advisory until 7 p.m., especially south and east of Metro St. Louis. It's an extreme heat warning with real feels up to 105, 92 degrees for the high today, 88 for the high tomorrow. Right now, it's 80 downtown.
17: The news continues at 7:53. At least four tornadoes reported in the Midwest. ABC's Alex Perez is in hard-hit Menasha, Wisconsin.
25: The city of Menasha, Wisconsin, taking a direct hit, prompting the mayor to declare a local state of disaster.
26: I headed down to the basement, and when I come up, it's like a war zone here.
25: The view from above shows roofs ripped from homes and businesses destroyed.
4: In the case of the killings of four Idaho college students, Brian Koberger, after pleading guilty to the murders, is now proclaiming his innocence. The self-confessed killer, seeking to withdraw his guilty plea, claiming he was coerced into the admission. Here's ABC's Hannah Batah.
6: Koberger, a former criminology student, had researched false confessions just months before the murders, writing a paper focusing on procedural injustice in the American system that has produced many false confessions. Critics suggest his paper could show that Koberger always planned to claim a false confession to manipulate the system. Either way, legal experts say withdrawing a guilty plea after sentencing is unlikely to succeed.
17: The Pima County Sheriff's Department in Arizona says the investigation into Nancy Guthrie's disappearance nearly 6 months ago remains active and ongoing, though without a significant development. ABC's chief investigative correspondent Aaron Katursky on a new message from Savannah Guthrie.
7: In a new Instagram post, the Today host says she is begging her mother's captor to do the right thing.

0: right thing now.
1: Make the right choice. Help us find her. Tell us where to look for her. I truly believe it is never too late to do the right thing. Help us bring this situation to an end. For all of us.
0: Investigators are still trying to trace the items worn by the masked man on Nancy Guthrie's doorstep. The mask, gloves, backpack, and holster. And they're testing a hair and mixed DNA sample found in her home.
2: Chiefs head coach Andy Reid says the team's thoughts and prayers are with offensive coordinator Eric Bieniemy, whose wife was allegedly shot by the couple's son. ABC's Raina Roy reports police say the shooting happened at Bieniemy's home in Virginia Sunday night.
3: The Loudoun County Sheriff's Office saying 57-year-old Mia Bieniemy, who's married to Chiefs offensive coordinator Eric Bieniemy, was shot around 7:30 Sunday night. Sources telling ESPN she was shot in the chest and arm. The couple's son, 27-year-old Elijah Bieniemy, arrested and charged with malicious wounding, use of a firearm in commission of a felony, and discharge of a firearm inside of a dwelling.
2: The enemy's wife is described as being in stable condition last night.
4: Bucky's, the Texas-based gas station supermarket chain, employs about 3,800 people across its 56 locations. ABC's Jim Ryan says it also has an office filled with attorneys standing by to sue other companies.
5: Many of Bucky's lawsuits claim trademark infringement by companies that have mascots similar to its ball cap-wearing beaver character. Now, late-night comedy show Last Week Tonight has designed a logo with a familiar-looking squirrel. Host John Oliver.
6: I'm so happy to announce that you can now buy this image on a variety of products, from tumblers to hats.
5: With proceeds going to a nonprofit that fights hunger, Bucky's general counsel tells the Dallas Morning News that the company has no plans to sue yet. Jim Ryan, ABC News.
7: Let's clear the air about hybrids with Kia.
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4: It is 7:59. Here's Roger Brand in the Overhead Door Company of St. Louis Traffic Center.
14: Well, we got slow traffic going north on 270, Sappington through Gravois, and then 44 up to Manchester, so it's busy the majority of that run through. If you're on eastbound Highway 70, we've got delays from 47 in Warrenton through the Wright City Rest Area. That's a couple of miles of traffic slow through that area. Coming in from Annie Guns to about Timberlake on 64, you're heavy. It backs up McKnight to Big Bend. Westbound 64, Hampton headed out to Big Bend. There's slow traffic there. Eastbound 70 at the Interbelt, still a short backup midway into Hanley, where we had an earlier incident that was in the left lane. And south 170 still has delays near Airport Road because of it. And on the Illinois side, westbound 64 is bogged down west of 111 to the Poplar, and eastbound 5570 east of 203 past 111, you have roadwork delays. Next update at 810 from the Overhead Door Company of St. Louis Traffic Center.
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16: ABC News, I'm Sherry Preston. Two different wars, both on the agenda at the White House this morning. First,

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2: Hundreds of thousands of Haitians losing their temporary legal status to remain in the country this week. That is the Supreme Court sided with the Trump administration on ending it recently. Even Republicans like Ohio Governor Mike DeWine say they're dismayed because of cities like Springfield, home to many who have fled violence and poverty in their home country of Haiti.
3: We've seen Springfield really come back in the last few years. One of the reasons they've come back is because of the Haitians who came there to work. They filled jobs that were not being filled. They've opened businesses, they've bought homes and rehabbed them. They've been a real force for good in the community.
2: LeBron James is joining the Philadelphia 76ers. You've probably heard that. However, ESPN is reporting he will reside in New York City and keep his apartment there during the NBA season. They say he'll commute daily from the city to Philadelphia, potentially by helicopter. The drive from New York to Philly is usually about 2 hours, depending on traffic. I'm Sherry Preston, ABC News.
4: At 8:02, we have cloudy skies, 84 degrees downtown at the Arch. This is Tuesday, July 28th. I'm Megan Lynch. After 83 days of striking, Teamsters and Breakthrough Beverage have finally come to an agreement. Teamsters Local 688 says the entities have signed a new four-year collective bargaining agreement after 56 employees held the strike for more than 80 days. It includes a 4% wage increase over the next 4 years, the addition of Martin Luther King Jr. Day as a paid holiday, new ways for part-time employees to become full-time, and more. Employees with St. Louis Public Schools will be allowed back in the central office starting next Monday. It comes after Legionella bacteria was found in parts of the building's water and cooling systems in late May. Tonight, the Board of Education will return to the central office at 6:30. Six locations across four businesses closing in St. Louis in the next week.
5: Ruler Foods on South Grand in Tower Grove East closes on July 31st. That is Kroger's discount grocery banner, the only Kroger presence in the St. Louis market. With the neighboring Family Dollar already gone, residents say they are losing the only walkable, affordable grocery in the area. Also closing on August 1st, Bailey's Range in Shaw and the groundbreaking Bailey's Chocolate Bar in Lafayette Square, as Dave Bailey focuses on protecting his Rooster breakfast restaurants going through bankruptcy reorganization. Salt and Smoke, the local barbecue chain, closes Hampton and Ellisville. Crushed Red, the chopped salad concept, closes Manchester Road in West County and St. Charles. Michael Calhoun, KMOX News.
4: Four people have now been charged in the weekend shooting in Pontoon Beach, Illinois. It was investigated by the Major Case Squad of Greater St. Louis. The incident happened Sunday around 3:10 a.m. when local police found 34-year-old Siante Matthews with multiple gunshot wounds. He died shortly after arriving at an area hospital. 22-year-old Devondrea Williams of East St. Louis charged with first-degree murder, unlawful use of a machine gun, and being a felon in possession of a weapon. Three other suspects charged with obstruction of justice. Two victims from Sunday's House Springs double shooting have now died. The Jefferson County Sheriff's Office confirmed the death of 38-year-old Jessica Lashley and her 17-year-old daughter, Jersey. The two women were left in critical condition Saturday night after a neighbor entered their home on Detzel Drive, shooting them in the head. The suspect, 73-year-old Robert Winkleman, also shot himself. He remains in critical condition. More FEMA funding coming to St. Louis. St. Louis Mayor Kara Spencer and other city officials expected to explain how much funding the city will get and where it will go. That's today at 9 a.m. at City Hall. St. Louis County voters will see a proposition next Tuesday on the ballot that could add a 3.5% tax on out-of-state goods purchased online. Most of the city municipalities already have a use tax, but this would fold in unincorporated St. Louis County areas that do not. The tax dollars would be split between municipalities for things such as roadwork, which Kate Thompson, Advocacy Committee Chair for the St. Louis Realtors, is for it.
6: It can, in the future, help with maintaining property taxes, because this is an additional revenue flow that St. Louis County does not have today.
4: There are no organized opposition groups, but voters in the county rejected a similar use tax in 2022. So far, there have been no widespread power outages in our immediate area due to the severe heat. Our Maria Kina spoke with Ameren, Missouri's Vice President of Operations, Ryan Arnold, about power.

0: Poor usage.
1: You probably saw that the Southwestern pool, the SPP, they have an emergency power declaration kind of going on. We're in the MISO operating RTO.
2: MISO stands for Mid-Continent Independent System Operator Power Grid. That doesn't mean, though, that we cannot see power failures here.
1: You know, when you think of a large electric grid itself, you have 1.2 million customers in the state of Missouri. I mean, there's many things that can cause a power outage. You know, it can be a bird or car. It could be that, you know, our piece of equipment failed. So we do have our team ready. We're on, you know, we're ready to go when we need to be. We know it's hot. We take care of our employees to make sure they rotate in and out.
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3: It's now 8:06. Measles cases in the United States this year at a 35-year high. KMOX Health Editor Fred Bonnemer reports.
4: The CDC now says it has recorded more than 2,300 cases in 2026, already surpassing last year's total. ABC News correspondent Yuri Benajad.
5: It's the highest number of cases since 1991. And it's not just about a rash. About one in five people land in the hospital. Measles can lead to pneumonia, which is the most common cause of death in kids infected with the virus. Then there's encephalitis, a swelling of the brain that can lead to seizures and deafness. Three people also died last year, including two young schoolgirls.
4: The record numbers come as vaccination rates have been steadily declining over the past few years, now leaving more than 285,000 kindergartners in the U.S. without protection from the disease. So far this year, the CDC says Missouri and Illinois have each reported four cases of the measles. Fred Bottomer, KMOX News.
3: The American Red Cross has declared a national blood crisis for only the second time in the organization's history. The Red Cross says donations have fallen to a four-year summer low. All blood types are needed, but the situation is especially dire for type O blood. The supply of type O positive blood has now dropped below a one-day supply. We're going to get more on that coming up this morning at 8:24 here on KMOX. A check of the roads and the forecast coming up in just 2 minutes here on KMOX. It's 8:08.
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3: 8:10, let's see how things are moving on the roads with Roger Brand in the Overhead Door Company of St. Louis Traffic Center.
0: Well, making out west, we have a jam on eastbound Highway 70. It looks like there's a crash now in the construction zone. I've been talking about delays warranting into the Wright City rest area. This is about midway between those two points, so it looks pretty solid. So there's a lane block there on eastbound 70, unfortunately. And then it still looks to me like the left lane is at least partially blocked. Eastbound 70, I've been talking about this one as well. It's a minor crash between 170 and Hanley, so traffic backs up through the inner belt. And the

0: Inner Belt is slow, but south of Scudder trying to get onto eastbound 70 currently because of it. Eastbound 64 is still a little heavy passing Clarkson. There's slow traffic. McKnight to Big Bend. Westbound 64, Hampton to Hanley's heavy. South 170 bogs down at the Parkway. North 270 approaching 44 to Manchester, the slow part there. And on the Illinois side, we still have delays. Westbound 64 approaching 25th Street now, so it's not 111, but approaching 25th Street heavy all the way across the Poplar. Eastbound 5570 east of 203 most of the way to Black Lane is slow, and 44 downtown between the bridges is kind of busy both ways. Next update at 820 from the Overhead Door Company of St. Louis Traffic Center.
1: We have a heat advisory until 7 this evening, an extreme heat warning for areas to the south and east of Metro St. Louis. Sunshine mixes with clouds today, a hot, humid day with a high of 92, but the AccuWeather real fuel temperatures could reach 105. Partly cloudy tonight, though 71. More sunshine tomorrow with lower humidity, the high 88. Thursday, sun and some clouds, high 89. From the Saliga Heating and Cooling Weather Desk, I'm AccuWeather meteorologist Joe Lundberg on 104.1 FM KMOX.
2: And checking the current temperatures right now, we have 82 degrees in St. Peter's, 82 in Florissant, 83 degrees downtown at the Arch. 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I'm Megan Lynch. Earlier this morning, teams of college students drove away from the Southern Illinois University Edwardsville campus in custom-built solar cars. It's the second time that SIUE has been a host site for the Electrek American Solar Challenge. SIUE has its own team on the course driving a solar car they designed and built called Orion. They need to travel 1,500 miles along the Great River Road and Route 66 from Minneapolis to Texas in just 8 days. And before they put the pedal to the metal, I did have a chance to talk with one of the Edwardsville drivers, Aaron Robertson, a junior studying mechanical engineering.
3: Every day you travel, I'd want to say 300 miles. And then it's a series of checkpoints. So every time you reach a checkpoint, you are given the option to do loops to earn extra points.
2: What is it like to be part of this? Because the cars are amazing looking.
3: Yes.
2: What's it like to get to these stops and talk to the other competitors?
3: Oh, it is just the best experience. Seeing how incredibly just engineered all the other cars are, especially our own, the amount of effort we've put into this, it is memories I will keep forever.
2: What do you feel like you have learned so far in this process?
3: Oh, I have learned tremendous things with just the mechanical world in general. So that would be like braking systems, steering, suspension systems, and the chassis. This has been a great use of the skills I've learned at SIUE and put into practice into real world applications.
2: Looks like there are more than a dozen members of the team that have worked on this. I understand that the car Orion has been in development for 3 years.
3: Mm-hmm. Yes. Yes, it has.
2: That is an incredible commitment.
3: Yes, it is. It has taken so many hours to get where we are now. And I am so proud of everybody that's worked on the car and how much effort we have put into it, especially our president and vice president, Henry and Max.
2: What do you feel sets your vehicle apart?
3: What really sets our vehicle apart, I would say it's mostly our team. We came to competition needing to get things done, and we really just stepped up and organized and got so many things accomplished in such a short amount of time to get it on track and get a record-breaking amount of laps for our school.
2: So I mentioned the distinctive look of many of these vehicles. They look very aerodynamic. Could you describe that a little bit for our listeners?
3: Yeah, so the main idea here is to get rid of as many resistances against the car as possible. So one of the main resistances there is aerodynamics, the air just hitting the car. So we really want to make it as sleek as possible. A great visualizer is to look at a boat. They need to get through that hard, rough water. So it's very sleek, just like our cars.
2: How much solar energy can the vehicles store every day?
3: The way I would describe it is It really depends on the team, how much solar you want to use. So basically, you want to get your car down right to the like 30% marker of charge, so you have time after to charge in the evening.
2: What's the speed that a solar vehicle can reach?
3: So yeah, I get this question a lot. So top speed, if you really wanted to just shoot for speed, you could go maybe 75 miles per hour. But the name of the game is really reaching an equilibrium to where the amount of energy getting from the sun is used up. So around there, it would be 35 miles per hour.
2: I assume then that while you are in transit, you are using solar energy to power the vehicle along with any charge you may have in the system?
3: Yeah, so whenever the race first starts, you start with a fully charged battery, and then as you're going along the road, you're collecting solar energy to keep the battery charged.
2: What if there's extreme cloud cover? Does that impact the performance of your vehicle?
3: Yeah, it does impact it. Not immediately, since we've been collecting charge the entire day. If it's cloudy for a few hours, it's fine. The car can run on the battery alone for over 5 hours. So a few clouds won't really stop us.
2: Now, I can't imagine you have air conditioning in there. What's it been like?
3: Well, by regulation, we are required to have ventilation for the driver. So on cooler days, not like today, it is actually quite nice.
2: So what are the rules of this as far as making sure you make it from one stop to the next on whatever charge you have?
3: Yeah, so there's a certain cutoff date for every checkpoint. And if you don't make it, you have the option to trailer to the next checkpoint with just taking a penalty of miles.
2: So then the team follows you as you're going along to each stop?
3: Correct.
2: Are you the only driver, or are there other drivers?
3: No, there are two other drivers. One is the vice president I talked about earlier. His name is Max. The other is our social media person, and his name is Garrett.
2: How did you get selected for that?
3: So it mainly came down to if you could fit in the car, because there's so strict regulations on the roll cage and your head width and the way your legs have to be positioned compared to your torso. It really narrows down that choice, and I'm one of those choices.
2: How uncomfortable is it to be inside that cage?
3: I think this is a thing for every team. It can get quite uncomfortable. The good thing is when designing it, you really have to think about comfort in mind. And our president did develop our seat. So that was his senior project. So he did an amazing job. So it's not that uncomfortable.
2: Are you allowed to stop and change drivers in the middle of a stretch, or do you have to go from one point to the other as a driver?
3: So, yeah, you can really stop anywhere you want and exchange drivers if, you know, a driver's having a problem or driver's just, you know, getting bored. Yeah, but we really try to not do that because that takes up precious time on the stop and the start.
2: Do you feel like solar cars could be a viable transportation option that could be introduced commercially someday?
3: Oh, most definitely. And there is even a classification in this event aimed towards that. They are called MOVs, multi-occupant vehicles, and they are aimed at developing actual production solar cars.
2: That is Aaron Robertson, one of the drivers of the Southern Illinois University Edwardsville solar car called Orion. The team is heading into Missouri today. It's competing in the Electrek American Solar Challenge alongside nearly two dozen other schools, including Purdue, MIT, Iowa State, and the U of I. So we wish our local team the best on their route today. It's now 8:20. We've had some problems out there on the roads, especially that issue in the construction zone and eastbound 70 near Warrenton. Let's get the latest from Roger Brand in the Overhead Door Company of St. Louis Traffic Center.
0: Yeah, we still have a little bit of a jam up there, unfortunately, Megan. This traffic reports the service of Steve Butts and the entire Crawford Butts family has jammed about midway in from the West Warrenton.

0: Boulevard roundabout to Warrenton. The incident was just east of there. It looks like they may have it out of the way, but it's still backed up. The jam doesn't look as bad as it did 10 minutes ago, but we'll keep tabs on it for you. It looks to me like the left lane's still blocked with this earlier crash eastbound 70 between 170 and Hanley. Traffic still backs up approaching 170 on eastbound 70. Eastbound 64 heavy through the Chesterfield Parkways, then east of Lindbergh to Big Bend. South 170 bogs down south of the parkway. Westbound 64 Clayton Skinker to Hanley slow. North 270 north of Big Bend up to Manchester busy. And on the Illinois side, westbound 64 25th Street to Poplar, a lot of congestion. And eastbound 5570 east of 203 to a point east of 111 is still slow due to road work. As America celebrates its 250th anniversary, Steve Butts and everyone at Crawford Butts Insurance wish everyone a safe and joyful summer. 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Next update at 8:30 from the Overhead Door Company of St. Louis Traffic Center.
1: And checking that forecast for today, we are still under a heat advisory until 7 o'clock. That extreme heat warning, especially for areas south and east of the St. Louis Metro. Sun mixing with clouds today, hot and humid, a high of 92 with AccuWeather real field temperatures up to 105 degrees. For tonight, partly cloudy with an overnight low of 71. And then tomorrow, mostly sunny, pleasant, less humid with a high of 88. Right now, we have partly cloudy skies, 83 degrees downtown at the Arch.
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1: 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We're waiting on a call from the American Red Cross. They have declared a blood emergency. I'm going to give you just a few details of it this morning while we are waiting on their call. Let me pull that up for you here. They've declared a national blood crisis. It's really only the second time in the organization's history that this has happened. The Red Cross says donations have fallen to a four-year summer low. All blood types are needed, but the situation is especially dire for type O blood. The supply of type O positive blood has now dropped below a one-day supply, and we'll get the latest for you on that. We're going to check in with some other things coming up here on Total Information AM.
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1: 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Roger Brand has the latest from the Overhead Door Company of St. Louis Traffic Center.
0: Well, Megan, we still have a couple of jams on eastbound 70, but they are getting better. This traffic report's a service of SNL Coins. That one out west, eastbound 70, that crash that was east of 47, east of Warrington, has been cleared. You're still jammed from West Warrenton Boulevard, the Warrenton Roundabout there into 47, but then it's starting to open up and there's still a short jam. That left lane's still blocked, or at least partially blocked. Eastbound 70 between 170 and Hanley, it's backed up at 170 right now. Eastbound 64, Chesterfield Parkway West, about Timberlake is slow. East of Lindbergh into Big Bend's heavy. South 170 bogs down at the Parkway. Westbound 64, Hampton to Hanley is busy. Northbound 270 from Doherty, around north of Big Bend to Manchester, slow. Northbound 55, the right lanes are busy. North of Butler Hill, ramping onto North 270. And on the Illinois side, westbound 64 is off the pace. West of 25th Street to the Poplar, and eastbound 5570, east of 203 to a point, east of 111 is slow. Next update at 840 from the Overhead Door Company of St. Louis Traffic Center.
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1: Cooling weather desk. We are under a heat advisory until 7 o'clock tonight. We're expecting a high of 92. AccuWeather real field temperatures up to 105. Partly cloudy tonight with an overnight low of 71. Right now we have sunshine, 83 degrees downtown at the Arch. You're back with Total Information AM here on KMOX. A survey released this morning reveals that one in five parents or guardians need their children to help cover back-to-school costs. Joining me on the Quiver River Electric guest line, Adriana Ocañas, consumer credit cards analyst at U.S. News and World Report. Adriana, thank you so much for your time this morning.
4: Sure. Thank you so much for having me.
1: What did you find out about the financial situation of so many families as they look at this year's back-to-school spending?
4: So, like you mentioned, we did find that one of our biggest statistics that we found is about one in five parents expect their children to cover costs to help this year. But that actually changes a little bit depending on the angle that you look at it, because we also found that 48% of parents and guardians plan to reduce spending. And so when we ask those parents, do you expect your children to help out, that number bumps up a little bit to more 3 in 10 versus 1 in 5. So parents are really feeling it this year with their budgets.
1: What expenses do they say are taking money away from what they would typically have to spend on back to school items?
4: So you might think it's the school supplies themselves, but it's actually the cost of everything else. 80% of families said it was the prices of things like gas and groceries and other everyday necessities. That's kind of siphoning away that money that they had saved for their back-to-school budgets. And unfortunately, that's not very surprising when you realize that 56% of Americans are actually using their credit cards to cover everyday necessities like gas and groceries.
1: How much more do parents expect to spend on the basics compared to last year again?
4: This year compared to last year, it's about the same relevantly year over year. It's more so parents are reducing their spending on specific categories, like 47% are spending less on clothing and shoes, 45% are spending less on accessories, and 44% are spending less on electronics and technology. So it's kind of down the categories with the parents are spending less and less.
1: Talk about that stat that I first mentioned. One in five parents or guardians say that they need their children to help cover some of the back-to-school costs. That kind of blew my mind.
4: Right. And so we were actually very surprised, too. And I was able to kind of see a little bit of a difference as well between the income that parents and guardians have. It depends on how much the household income is. For example, more children of those coming from a household income of over $150,000 are expected to contribute financially compared to children of those with a household income of under $50,000. So I believe a lot of it has to do with survival mode versus, you know, building that generational wealth.
1: Anything else that stood out to you about what parents said?
4: A lot of outside factors are contributing to the way parents are budgeting this year. We did see a jump in things like job loss. Almost a third of parents and guardians have lost their job within the past 3 to 6 months, and that's actually 4% higher than last year. So it's a lot of outside factors that are really affecting parents' financial wellness this year.
1: Adriana, thank you so much. Really appreciate your time this morning.
4: Yeah, sure. Thank you so much for having me.
1: That is Adriana Ocañas, Consumer Credit Cards Analyst at U.S. News & World Report. Your money report coming up from Bloomberg next.
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4: 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Here's Bloomberg's Courtney Donahoe.
5: The World Cup is proving to be a winner for Coca-Cola. Soccer's biggest stage helped to boost sales last quarter. Meantime, the company is raising its full-year financial outlook as its expanding lineup of sugar-free sodas, sports drinks, and water is giving its customers lots of choices. The results suggest Coca-Cola is holding up well, even as consumers remain cautious about spending. And hardcore marathoners and casual joggers alike are spending more to look better when they sweat. Sales of running-specific apparel have increased to almost $1 billion in the past year, according to data from Circana. The market has expanded with more fashion-forward and high-tech brands emerging to cater to these big spenders. Running has increasingly become a social status symbol and not just a way to exercise. Courtney Donahoe, Bloomberg Radio.
6: 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Of course, 1776 is when America was founded. 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
4: 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Here's what's happening. Four people have been charged in the deadly weekend shooting in Pontoon Beach, Illinois. Johnson & Johnson has agreed to pay $5.5 billion to tie up remaining lawsuits that claim its talc products caused ovarian cancer. And Cracker Barrel CEO stepping down nearly a year after an attempted rebrand of the chain led to fierce consumer backlash. Get another update on the roads from Roger Brand. He's in the Overhead Door Company of St. Louis Traffic Center.
11: We'll do better on Highway 70 now, Megan. This traffic report's a service of Scott Credit Union. Eastbound 70, just a little slow through that Warrenton area. No longer a jam when we had the earlier crash. Westbound 70 around Wentzville Parkway looks a little busy. Eastbound 64, still a brief slowdown at Clarkson. It's still pretty congested from Lindbergh all the way into Big Bend, off the pace through there. South 170 still backs up at the Parkway. Westbound 64, Hampton out to Hanley. There's a couple of slow spots. The ramp from 55 on to North 270, still a little slow. Otherwise, just Doherty Ferry to Manchester, the busiest part of that run. And on the Illinois side, westbound 64, heavy from the 70 split across the Poplar, and eastbound 55, 70 still has delays, 203 to a point east of 111. I'm Roger Brand in the Overhead Door Company of St. Louis Traffic Center.
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4: Checking that forecast for today, we are under a heat advisory until 7 o'clock tonight. An extreme heat warning, especially for areas south and east of the St. Louis metro. Sunshine mixing with clouds, hot, humid, a high of 92 with real field temperatures up to 105 today. For tonight, it will be a little cooler overnight than it was last night. Expect a low around 71. And then tomorrow, mostly sunny, less humid with a high of 88. Right now, we have sunshine, 83 degrees in downtown St. Louis. Let's check in on the auto industry this morning here on Total Information AM. President Trump was in Michigan yesterday speaking at the General Motors Milford Proving Ground. The president contends his economic policies have revived the auto industry and American manufacturing. So let's get more on that visit and other news in the automotive world from Jeff Gilbert, auto reporter for WWJ Radio in Detroit. Good morning, Jeff.
13: Good morning.
4: Did the president's remarks resonate with the factory workers that he met there?
13: He actually didn't meet any factory workers. He went to the General Motors Proving Grounds, which is where they develop vehicles and test them out. So he met with some of the GM executives, and most of the people who were there at his speech were Trump supporters. The speech actually had more of a feel of a Trump rally than an industrial visit.
4: What were his comments about his impact specifically on the auto industry?
13: Yeah, and again, it was a long speech. It tended to be your typical Trump rally where he spoke for about an hour, hit a number of subjects. But he promoted tariffs, saying that his tariffs have brought manufacturing back to the U.S. In some cases, he has seen new investments from that. In other cases, there already was a lot of manufacturing in the U.S. He also talked about General Motors and how well General Motors has been doing lately. Took a lot of credit for it, but GM has actually been doing well for several years.
4: How have the Trump administration tariffs impacted the auto industry in the United States? Has it been kind of a mixed bag, Jeff?
13: It has. Well, the car makers have tried to find ways to get around the tariffs as much as possible. The Supreme Court decision gave them refunds of other tariffs, but it has cost them billions of dollars. So they have had to spend that. But on the other end of things, the Trump administration has saved the car makers billions of dollars by changing some of the fines for emissions violations and changing emissions rules, period. So at the end of the day, car makers probably are getting better profits because of the Trump administration. But as you said, it's a mixed bag. The money comes from one area and goes out in another.
4: So you mentioned GM. You know, it released latest earnings reports last week. Ford, Stellantis due this week. You know, what do you feel like we're seeing in the industry right now as far as earnings and then projections for the next couple of quarters?
13: Yeah, you're seeing earnings fairly solid because sales remain solid. All of that worry about tariffs really increasing the price of vehicles hasn't happened. And, you know, there is the affordability issue, but there's still a lot of people with pretty high incomes who want the latest vehicles, and they're buying a lot of pickup trucks and SUVs. So you see that, but there are concerns on the horizon. Car makers have had to spend a lot of money for electric vehicle programs that they've now had to scrap. So that's hurt the bottom line. And there have been a few one-off issues, like today we'll hear about how Ford has been impacted by a fire at an aluminum plant, which caused them to have to buy foreign supplies of aluminum, which they had to pay tariffs on.
4: So talk about, you know, the picture for consumers. You mentioned there's still enough people out there with the money to buy cars. I heard yesterday a report that some people are now paying $1,000 for a car payment every month. So obviously there's still a market out there. What are the trends and you know, what are consumers going to find over the next 6 months to a year?
13: Yeah, a number of people, because of affordability, have been forced out and forced into the used car market. The new car market really is for people who do have the means to pay $30,000 and up for a vehicle, often well up over that amount, and they're willing to do it. In terms of trends, we're still seeing pickup trucks and SUVs as the most popular vehicles. And one trend that is a bit concerning is more and more people are taking out longer and longer loans, which is fine. If you take an 8-year loan and you're going to keep the vehicle 8 years, okay, you're going to pay a little more interest, but it's still okay. But if you take out an 8-year loan and want a new car in, say, 3 years, when you go into the dealership, you're probably going to owe more on the vehicle than it's worth. So a lot of people are finding that they are, as the saying goes in the industry, underwater on their loans when they try to trade in the vehicles.
4: Well, I have you. I know you're looking at a new study this week about Waymo and the crash rates compared to cars driven by humans. Can you give us a little bit of information about that before we let you go?
13: Yeah, it's very interesting because there are a lot of concerns about the safety of self-driving cars, and there have been some accidents involving the self-driving cars. But the Insurance Institute for Highway Safety took a look specifically at Waymo and found, for the most part, they have fewer crashes than vehicles that are driven by human beings. That's encouraging news. It's not the be-all, end-all, because Waymo isn't driving in every city all throughout the country like other people are, but it certainly does show that there is a degree of safety in these vehicles, and it may even back up, you know, the industry, the self-driving vehicles industry contention that they're safer than human beings. So it's still early, but it's encouraging.
4: Now, Jeff, you and I have covered a lot of studies over the years. I can't imagine they have a whole lot of data to go off of yet, though, compared to all the years of data we have of humans driving vehicles.
13: Exactly. That's why I say it's early in the situation and it's very encouraging. But again, you know, just imagine how many human beings are out there driving vehicles on a daily basis and how many new issues they come up with. These robo-taxis is what they're referred to in the industry. They're fairly new out there, but they've been around a couple of years. So we're just starting to learn about their safety. That's why I say it's encouraging, but not the be-all, end-all.
4: Jeff, always good to have you on. Thanks.
13: Thank you.
4: That is Jeff Gilbert, auto reporter for WWJ Radio in Detroit, joining us this morning here on KMOX. Coming up, we're going to talk about an eating trend. I don't know if I want to call it a diet trend, but an eating trend. It's called boy kibble. We'll learn more next.
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4: This is Total Information AM on KMOX. I'm Megan Lynch. Have you seen the viral trend featuring what's called boy kibble? Let's find out more about this from Michelle Wilson, Brands Nutrition Registered Dietitian. Michelle, good morning to you.
18: Good morning.
4: What is boy kibble?
18: Boy kibble is an interesting trend about like just making meat and rice and putting it together, or, you know, like a protein and a grain and putting it together as a meal. So it's a nice quick hack to make something fresher at home that doesn't require a lot of prep work.
4: I've seen it a lot of times. It's maybe ground beef and just mixed in with rice.
18: Yes. Yeah, absolutely. So the main concept is that you have your protein, you have a carb, and it's kind of similar to whenever we think about dog food.
4: So what are the pros and cons of this?
18: So the pros would be that, like, if you're cooking from home, you could be saving money. If you're making something fresh, then you're less likely to have a lot of these other ingredients that are in there. So whenever you're cooking for yourself, you're more in control of what's in your food. It actually can be something that might be lower in things that people might have allergies to, or, you know, if there's less ingredients, there's less to worry about, right? But the cons might be we're not going to have a really good variety. If we're only getting two ingredients, then we are not going to get enough of our fiber and we're not going to get enough fat. And so a lot of people like to, you know, minimize the amount of fat whenever they're concerned about their diet, but that can cause a lot of its own problems.
4: What kinds of things could we add in? You know, if someone, I mean, I kind of like the idea of this, you know, cook up a big batch and take it with you to work. But what would be some add-ins that would add maybe more nutrition, especially macronutrients?
18: Yes. So as far as the carbs, protein, fat, we got our carbs from our rice and our protein from our meat there. So we would need to add some sort of fat, and then we need to add some sort of fiber. And fiber would generally be fruits or vegetables. And then our fat could be things like oils or butters. Avocado can be a great way to add fat to a bowl. Any sort of sauces can be helpful for getting in some more flavor and some more of that fat content. And then the fat could naturally be maybe some steamed veggies, or you can have something on the side or a side of fruit or something. So there's a few different options to round that out.
4: What would the proportions need to be, for example, of your fiber and your carbs and your protein and your fat?
18: So I would say that in general, I like to have at least the size of a fist or at least the size of a baseball for your visual portion for something like carbs or something like your fruits or your vegetables. And then as far as your fat goes, at least the size of a palm of your hand or a deck of cards. And then for your fat, at least the size of a ping pong ball. So we might see where the majority of the dish does look like that boy kibble. And then depending on if it's a leafy green, it might take up a bit more room. So if you're adding some sort of lettuce on top, then it can kind of be more of like a salad type of bowl. But if it's a smaller amount, maybe if it's a cooked vegetable, then more of like that fist size there. So a pretty good ratio there where the amount of carbs can be balanced with the amount of veggies that you have. But if you're someone that's starting out with boy kibble, then maybe you don't like veggies. So that's a whole other thing.
4: You know, when it comes to things like this that you see, these trends, you know, where does this rate as far as beneficial or detrimental?
18: I would say That's a great question. I would say that as far as trends go, I mean, more beneficial. You have proteins and carbs, so way better than some of them that I see that it's just like all the protein and no carbs at all. But we are missing a main macronutrient with it not having the fat involved there. So that can cause us to not be able to absorb fat-soluble vitamins, so vitamins A, D, E, and K, even though it can be naturally present a bit in the beef. But as far as trends go, not too bad. We just need to add fiber.
4: Need to tweak it a little bit.
18: Tweak it a little.
4: I'm curious about the rice, you know, as a carb. Mm-hmm. But are there other nutrients in rice that are beneficial for us?
18: Yes, absolutely. It does have some micronutrients in there. And there are some other options for variations of grains, too. So we can have brown rice that has a little bit more of the fiber, or we can have quinoa that could be an alternative that's even higher in protein. So we definitely get nutrients. And then having, you know, our complex carbohydrates from the carbs, the rice would be beneficial as a macronutrient. So super important to have that, too.
4: Well, maybe we need to start a new viral trend of girl
18: kibble. Oh, my gosh, girl kibble. That would be so funny. But I do have a lot of clients that have taste and texture aversions and have a really hard time with fruits and vegetables.

0: vegetables. So having something like meat and rice together and that it's homemade can be a great alternative when people are like just wanting to go through a drive-through or having really hard times cooking for themselves at home. Like if you're starting with something like this, it can be a really great bridge to cooking for yourself and then maybe trying something new.
1: All right, Michelle, thank you so much.
0: Thank you.
1: That is Michelle Wilson. She is a registered dietitian with Brands Nutrition. And coming up tomorrow on Total Information AM, we're going to be joined by KMOX legal analyst Brad Young, partner at Harris Young and Kaiser, for our weekly visit. 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Also, Dr. Erica Rutledge, founder and psychologist with Wellness in Actions. Over the next few weeks, she is going to help us with some back to school topics like anxiety. What if your kid says on a daily basis they don't want to go to school? When do you take it seriously? And also getting back into school routines. So make sure you listen 8 a.m. tomorrow on Total Information AM.
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3: 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Experts warn these extreme diet, fitness, and supplement routines promise quick results, but can actually cause nutrient deficiencies, toxic supplement levels, and food anxiety. 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
1: See how things are moving on the roads with Roger Brand. He's in the overhead door company of St. Louis Traffic Center.
14: Well, we've still got a backup on eastbound 70, Megan. It's due to road work, obviously, but it's backed up just east of West Warrenton Boulevard through Highway 47, and it's slow about midway into the Wright City rest area. If you're on eastbound 64, still a couple of slow spots east of Spady through the Interbelt. South 170, a solid backup at Brentwood Boulevard. And on the Illinois side, eastbound 5570 east of 203 to 111, westbound 5570 backs up west of 255. From the overhead door company of St. Louis Traffic Center.
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I'm Debbie Monterey. An Overland couple is dead after they were returned to Guatemala. Nixon Giovanni Perez Paz was stopped by ICE on his way to a roofing job in March. His wife, Glendy Marisol Gonzalez de la Cruz, decided to self-deport with her husband to keep their family together. The couple was found in a sugarcane field, bound and shot to death. Their 14-month-old daughter found next to her mother crying, according to reporting by public radio. Guatemalan prosecutors say they are investigating the killings. Perez Paz's brother says they came to the United States to escape violence. He is now taking care of his three young nieces and says if immigration hadn't picked up his brother and

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2: Reported thousands are without power, and there are also concerns about landslides. There's a particular focus on a mall where the floor collapsed, and aerials from the scene show the roof has caved in too. Local media say at least 50 people are in the hospital with injuries. The Prime Minister has said people's lives are the top priority, and they've set up a task force to deploy for rescue operations if needed.
3: At least four tornadoes reported in the Midwest. ABC's Alex Perez is in hard-hit Menasha, Wisconsin.
4: The city of Menasha, Wisconsin, taking a direct hit, prompting the mayor to declare a local state of disaster.
5: I headed down to the basement, and when I come up, it's like a war zone here.
4: The view from above shows roofs ripped from homes and businesses destroyed.
3: The Lewis Road Bridge is still closed following the train derailment on the Union Pacific tracks. The Sunday derailment affected 26 cars on the 135-car train.
6: KMOX AccuWeather, we still have a heat advisory until 7 this evening with an extreme heat warning for areas to the south and east of Metro St. Louis. Sunshine mixing with clouds today, hot and humid. Our high 92, AccuWeather real field temperatures up to 105. Partly cloudy tonight, though 71. Tomorrow mostly sunny and pretty nice. Less humid, the high 88. Sunshine and some clouds. Thursday, high 89. From the Saliga Heating and Cooling Weather Desk, I'm AccuWeather meteorologist Joe Lundberg on 104.1 FM KMOX.
3: Right now, it is partly sunny and 84 degrees in downtown St. Louis. I'm Debbie Monterey, KMOX News.
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11: Oh, good morning, friends. How we doing? Yeah? Good? Good. So are we. 314-436-7900 is the text and phone number for KMOX. You can leave us voice messages on the Odyssey app because we require your participation. This isn't just a one-way street.
12: Yeah,
11: we expect you to be involved as well.
12: Listen, I don't do one-way relationships.
11: That's right.
12: You know what I mean?
11: Yeah.
12: We can't be the givers all the time.
11: I mean,
12: where you're just like, you pour yourself out for these people.
11: Who do these people think they are? Just going to sit there and take. No,
12: right?
11: You participate.
12: We need stuff from you.
11: The Odyssey app. Leave us voice messages. You just record and send them, and it is super easy to do. 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
10: Time now for the top of the order. The top three stories everyone will be talking about.
11: Well, temperatures cooling off today, but cooling is relative. Still in a heat advisory until 7 o'clock tonight. Be careful out there.
12: Yeah, I ran this morning. It was still hot. Well, $2.9 million in FEMA funding is on its way to St. Louis to assist residents in the city who are impacted by the May 16th tornado. And in fact, Mayor Kara Spencer is giving a press conference about that money right now. We believe we will talk with Sean Malone, KMOX reporter, who's covering that press conference.
11: And the Cardinals started the four-game series against the Cubs at Busch Stadium last night, and it did not go well. They dropped the opener. They'll get back at it tonight at 6:45. We got the pregame show at 5:50 on KMOX, and then the 6:45 first pitch.
12: But
11: last night it was delayed too.
12: Yeah, like an 8:30.
11: Yeah, they got started about 8:30. Yeah,
12: but I mean, you bring up the game today, but don't forget it's Ollie Day.
11: Oh. That may be the most important thing. Yeah. Oliver Marmol, the manager of the Cardinals, is with us on the Gas House Gang at 12.
12: And I'm so starting that is, the show with them to be like,

0: Holly, I'm so sorry.
1: To apologize to him for being awkward the other day, which he will not remember it at all.
0: I knew he wouldn't remember it, except for Steve will allow him, require him to remember it, because Steve told me yesterday that he cut the audio and he is sending that to Holly.
1: He's not doing that. He's not doing it. So, you know, we're not going to spend a whole lot of time on baseball right off the top, but I think it's noteworthy. The Cardinals are in a bit of a slide right now. In the couple of weeks since the All-Star break, it's not gone particularly well for them. They've now lost 9 of 12.
0: That's not great.
1: No, it's not great. I mean, they're still here. Here's the thing about the league, and I know we touched on this yesterday, and we've been talking about it a lot on Gas House Gang, but they happen to have the benefit of being in a league that is not particularly good. I mean, there are a couple of teams that are really good at the top, and that's true in the American League, too. But in the National League, you got a couple of really good teams. The Dodgers are one of them. I think the Braves are really good. The Brewers are fantastic. So, you know, you've got your top-heavy leagues, which kind of leaves the door open for the Cardinals to still possibly be a playoff team at the end of the year, but it will get tougher and tougher as the season goes on here. So is this the beginning of a downfall for 2026? I don't know.
0: Mm-hmm.
1: It might be, or this might just be a blip, but it's not encouraging. I'll tell you that much.
0: No, I mean, as you mentioned, 9 of their last 12, they're 2-8 in their last 10. And in the National League, only the Marlins are worse than that. In the last 10, they're 1-9.
1: Yeah, that's not good. And they were playing really well not that long ago. So it might just be this way for the rest of the season. Couple of good weeks, couple of bad weeks.
0: Why is it? Why is it a thing that teams can play pretty well and be pretty competitive for half the season? I feel like this always happens, though. What is it about the first half where things were going so well? And then in the second half, they say, well, you always regress to the mean. You always shake back down to who you really are. If you're overperforming for the first half, you won't overperform for the second.
1: You get tired.
0: Is that what it is?
1: I think it's you either.
0: Like, what is it? Like, it doesn't make any sense.
1: The length of the season, the grueling aspect of the season, it finally starts to wear.
0: And so
1: for the teams that don't have enough on the roster, which is the Cardinals, it will catch up to them.
0: So the lack of depth.
1: Yeah.
0: And then the fatigue and the grueling nature of it when, as Ali Marmola said, this team needs to play almost perfect baseball to win.
1: They cannot afford mistakes.
0: Yes, but. You're right. Fatigue and lack of depth, injuries, or a slump will all contribute to not being able to keep the pace that they had earlier.
1: Yeah. And I do think I'm still holding on to this. I might, you know, reevaluate in a couple of weeks here. But I still think that they'll be in striking distance of the playoffs in the last couple of weeks of the season. And that means maybe a couple of games out. It doesn't mean they're going to overcome it. It just means they will have an opportunity, I think, late in the year. What I'm saying is they're not going to be 10 games out of a wild card spot in the middle of September. I don't think so. I guess it's possible, but just look at these other teams around them. They're not that good.
0: Yeah. The Cardinals are right at 500 now.
1: They are 53-53 on the season. Baseball later on. We'll talk to Mark Sweeney at 10:30. He is a Cardinals analyst on Cardinals TV and a former player, and he will join us at 10:30 today.
0: We will also talk with Dr. F. Perry Wilson. He's the director of Clinical and Translational Research Accelerator at Yale University, and he's always got really interesting topics. He's got a podcast, Wellness, actually, with Emily Oster, and the first one, if you remember, loyal listeners, we had trouble connecting with him when we wanted to talk about.
1: It was a few weeks ago.
0: Fake knee surgeries and how the placebo effect would work with knee surgeries if you just cut people open but didn't do anything. I'm a huge believer in the placebo effect. If you told me that if I wore a purple hat running a marathon, like, Amy, I can guarantee you will run faster in this purple hat. And I believed it.
1: Yeah.
0: I'd do it. I mean, I think because so much of life, not all of it, but a lot of it is mental, you know, and I think that is why. I don't know if you guys have this. Well, I know Ronge. Maybe Ronge does. Matt does not have this.

0: but he knows we do. And that is, if you're around, if you're feeling perfectly fine, and then you are hanging out with someone and find out that they were sick, you will start to feel sick. if I'm hanging out, the illness. Or just the fear, like, oh no, I'm going to get it. Like, if I'm feeling totally fine today and you and Matt go home, like, oh man, we've got the flu, I will start going, I think I've got it too. I will convince myself I have it.
1: Yeah, I think that that's an emotional thing. And clearly you have a
0: problem. It's like the placebo. It's like the anti-placebo. I'm sure you've got it too. You can convince yourself anything.
1: That's right.
0: Also, we've been talking about the upcoming August 4th election and how nobody votes in primaries. Would love to hear from you. 314-436-7900. If you plan on voting or if you've already voted with early voting, the one thing I've noticed in the past week or two, I feel like I've seen more yard signs regarding Amendment 4, Amendment 5.
1: Really?
0: And different candidates.
1: I haven't seen a whole lot of yard signs.
0: Yeah, I've seen more and more in the past 2 weeks. So I wonder how many people will be getting involved in the primaries. As Hancock and Kelly said, the primaries here and in a lot of places really are the election, because you know what's staying blue.
1: Because it's not going to be competitive,
0: and you know what's staying red.
1: Yeah.
0: Yep. Roll call. Greg checks in on the text line.
1: Greg.
0: Hey, Greg, is it because you have gray hair? Or are you unwell?
1: He didn't say yellow, Greg.
0: No, that would be jaundice.
1: Jaundice, right.
0: But
1: which
0: I
1: would
0: mean,
1: be bad.
0: You look a little.
1: Some liver failure.
0: Yeah, but you could look gray if, you know, like white, ashen, if maybe you have blood pressure issues, and just the blood's draining from your face. Maybe he's going to pass out.
1: Well, Greg, we hope that you are okay. We're worried sick about you. We love you, and we thank you for checking in on the text line.
0: Yeah.
1: This other texter says the problem, and they are referring to the Cardinals, will be that five other teams trying to get in there at the same time. And they're talking about the playoffs. It's a long season, so it's hard to be fresh day in, day out. Partly physical, maybe a lot mental. And I think that pretty much encapsulates what's going on.
0: Yeah.
1: So, I don't know, man. I mean, they've been pitching relatively well. I mean, they gave up 7 runs last night. So that was not their best pitching performance lately. But coming out of the All-Star break, the team ERA had been respectable. And they were struggling to score runs. And they still kind of are struggling to score runs. So hopefully that will pick up, because there is time. There is time, and they are not out of it or anything like that. They're just a game and a half out of a wild card spot. And yeah, there are a couple of teams in front of them. So I still think this will be an interesting rest of the season. And the trade deadline is less than a week away. Are they going to trade guys off the roster? The more this goes on, I don't see them acquiring anybody significant. Maybe they pick up a reliever to help take the load off, but I think it's more likely they trade away than acquire.
0: There you go.
1: So there it is. That's the Chris and Amy Show. And we, of course, always want to hear from you at 314-436-7900. Dave Simons will join us at 10. We're going to talk American economy with him. That is happening in the Fed is meeting today. What's going to happen with interest rates? I think we are all curious about that. Dave Simons will tell us at 10 on KMOX.
0: All right. Well, actually, speaking of pests, I have a pest in my house right now that we're going to get into.
1: It's a bird.
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0: Well, this is a really great topic for our know-it-all listeners because I need help. And I always turn to our know-it-all listeners for help when I need it.
1: Right.
0: 314-436-7900. So here's the deal. I'm sitting on my couch last night, and I hear scratching coming from my fireplace. I have a gas fireplace. And it's funny because usually I keep the glass doors open in the winter because I turn the gas fireplace on all the time. But obviously it's summer and you may as well just close those glass doors, not waste any heat or air conditioning. So the glass doors were closed. And I hear some scratching and I hear birds up there, you know, at the very top of the chimney quite a bit. You know, that's what birds do. And then all of a sudden I see like soot and dirt falling into my fireplace. I'm like, wow, they're really knocking stuff down. And then goes, and I see more dirt and soot. And then, boom, a bird falls down into my fireplace.
1: What kind of bird? Was it a hawk?
0: Little one.
1: Oh.
0: Not a hawk. Probably like, not a robin. What's a regular bird that's not a robin?
1: Sparrow.
0: That's right. That's what I think it was. And he, I don't know, maybe it was a he. I'm assuming it was. And then, like, is hitting the glass. He runs into the glass a couple of times. Now, I'm a little startled, but I'm really glad that I happened to close those glass doors because otherwise the bird would have flown around my house and pooped everywhere, as birds do when they panic. So the bird lands in the fireplace, hits the glass a couple of times, but then really doesn't panic, which leads me to believe, is he hurt? Is he stunned? And he sits on the logs, on the fake logs of my fireplace. So now I'm staring at the bird and I'm like, what do I do? How do I get this guy out?
1: You roasted it.
0: No, I didn't roast it, Ron.
1: I don't mean like a celebrity roast. I mean like you cooked it. You
0: know,
1: like,
0: he's such an idiot. He fell down the fireplace.
1: Look at you, you stupid bird. Can't even fly.
0: And so I call my maintenance guy because that's what I do. I don't try to immediately be resourceful. I usually call for help. And so I call the maintenance guy and say, hey, I'm staring at this bird. He's behind the glass doors and I want to get him out. I feel terrible, but... And I think I kind of thought maybe the maintenance guy would just like come over and help me because I feel like it's a two-person job. And he said, oh, yeah, that's tough. He's like, well, what if you covered up the fireplace glass like with a piece of cardboard to make it dark? Could he fly back up the chimney? And I'm like, I don't think that's going to work. Like this guy, he weaseled his way down a place he shouldn't have been. And there's no way he's going to get back up. But he was going to, you know, the maintenance guy was going to call pest control to see if someone could help. And I know everyone's thinking, why didn't you just do it yourself? Well, I was going to, but I thought, okay, it's tired. It's late. I either need to concoct a way to get this bird out of my fireplace without him pooping all over my family room, or maybe I try the covering up the glass, which I really, truly did not think would work. I kind of knew it would not work, but I tried it. And so I took like, you know, a piece of cardboard and taped it up against the fireplace, hoping that, okay, he'll go toward the light. Well, of course, now it's night too. So do I have to wait till morning? I don't know. And I get in bed and I'm thinking, I'm a monster. I'm a monster. This little bird is in my fireplace and I don't have a net. I don't have a butterfly net. I have a plastic bin and I have a sheet and I think I could have concocted something, but I wasn't thinking clearly and I went to bed and then I woke up like at 11 and then I woke up at 1 a.m. thinking, you need to go save that bird right now. You're a monster. He's not going to fly back up. He's not going to fly back up. So I wake up in the morning feeling like I'm a serial killer. Like, you know, you should have saved the bird right away. So I undo the cardboard, untape it, and I look and I shine my flashlight in there. And previously when I'd shined my flashlight in the fireplace, the bird would fly toward the light like and hit the glass. And let me be clear, the bird was perfectly calm last night. Like if he had been panicking and kept hitting the glass, I would have done something right away. But he was kind of sitting there, not too perturbed. At any rate, I shine the flashlight in the fireplace, no bird. I cannot believe it worked. The bird flew back up. That's not how it works. I mean, I would have paid, I would have bet $1 million that bird would not fly back up the fireplace. So I'm shining my flashlight in. I spend quite a bit of time. I kind of open the door a little bit and shine the flashlight in. By golly, he's gone. And then I close the door back up. And I'm thinking, I wonder if he, did he poop and I missed it or something? So I'm looking to see if he pooped and I shine the flashlight back in again and boom, the bird hits the glass. He's still there. Now I have to leave for work.

0: Now it's late.
1: Mm-hmm.
0: I don't have time to try to save the bird and still get here in time to be on air. I feel like a monster because that little guy is all by himself sitting there on the log in my fireplace. Why didn't I rescue him right away?
1: The bird has a brain the size of your pinky, your pinky nail. It doesn't know what the hell's going on.
0: I know. He would never know to fly back up the chimney. I should have saved him right away, but I think I was so tired.
1: He's supposed to die soon anyway.
0: No, he's not.
1: Yeah, they don't live very long.
0: No, guys.
1: Birds live like, I don't know, 8 hours.
0: This is how serial killers start. I feel the amount of guilt.
1: You're not dissecting it just to see what it does when you cut into it.
0: But he's sad. What about, and you know what else? His family knows he's there.
1: Because his family doesn't know anything about him.
0: You know why? Because there were two birds on the window staring at me, and they never stare at me.
1: That's not okay. You are like, what is it like being in there?
0: So stressful. Do you know the amount of guilt? I feel the weight of the world. We have a texter that said it was a chimney swift.
1: You know what that is?
0: Is that what they do? Is that why they're called chimney swifts?
1: Chimney sweeps?
0: Swift?
1: I don't know. This is...
0: Guys, Sony, I have a plan.
1: It's fine.
0: No, it's not fine. So this is one of God's creatures.
1: You just wait till it dies and then take it outside and put it in the trash.
0: So I have a plan. I have a plastic bin because I'm not a very well-stocked house. So, you know, I didn't have a big butterfly net. But I'm going to tape a sheet around the fireplace and then a plastic bin and open the door. And then the sheet will be my backup. He'll go in the plastic bin. I'll put the lid on it. I'll bring him outside, open the lid, and he'll get to go home to his family. Because I think his family has nefarious plans. They were staring at me this morning.
1: No, it's not his family. There is no such thing. I have a bigger bird problem, and that is the bird that's nested directly above my house, my door, that's pooping all over my door. And when I come out, I have to look up to make sure that it doesn't poop on me.
0: On you?
1: It went away, but I think a new bird has taken its place.
0: Mm-hmm.
1: So I don't know what to do with this bird. What I want to do is get a hose and just spray the thing off, you know?
0: Yeah.
1: And I feel like that's probably animal cruelty, so
0: it's
1: I can't
0: mean.
1: Do that. But I can't have it crapping
0: so
1: on me.
0: So what you need to do is see if the nest is empty. If it's empty, get the nest out and then put foil there. Aluminum foil.
1: Because they are afraid of foil, like bright and shiny stuff. That's actually true.
0: It's actually true. Because someone else had a bird problem and he put foil there. And then those birds stared at him. I'm telling you, birds will stare at you. They know what you're up to.
1: They don't know what the hell's going on. They're stupid. Unless you're a hawk or an owl or something cool, they don't know what the hell's going on. Hey, you know how much I love our sheriff, who's currently in jail?
0: Yeah.
1: Our sheriff, Alfred Montgomery.
0: Your sheriff.
1: He has an update on a story related to him. We'll get into that when we come back on KMOX.
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2: Now, KMOX weather from the Celica Heating and Cooling Weather Desk.
0: 86 degrees, humid with sunshine mixing with some clouds. Wildfire smoke today in the sky. You may have noticed it's hazy. A high of 92 degrees tonight, partly cloudy. A low of 68. 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
0: I was lamenting my bird issue that I have. If there's a bird trapped in my fireplace, I need to save him. What's funny is, Ranj, as I was driving into work today, you know, just introspective, I was thinking the one thing that radio has taught me is that there are a lot of really unhappy people in this world. I think a lot of them.
1: One of them's in this room.
0: I think a lot of them text in. There's so many like sad, unhappy people. So one of them just texted in. I'll read it because it deserves to be read. A 636 says, "Bet you took time to fix your stupid hair, but no time to help a bird. God sees the sparrow and he sees your selfishness too."
1: That guy gets it. I love that texter.
0: What's funny is, again,
1: that texter gets it.
0: I feel so bad for his life. But the good news is,
1: why? Because he made an observation about you?
0: He made an assumption about me, because if, as you may have noticed, maybe he's not an everyday listener. Because remember yesterday when I told you how I met Ollie and I went to the concert, and I didn't want to be late, so I went with wet hair. But then for some reason, that was the first thing I told Ollie is, oh, I have wet hair. Today, proud to say, I have wet hair because I didn't fix my hair.
1: Oh, congratulations.
0: I just took a shower and then rushed out. But 636, thank you for texting in. Thank you for listening. I hope life gets better for you.
1: First of all, I think you're making a wild assumption that person's life sucks.
0: All they did was
1: text about you. And they're not entirely wrong.
0: I just can't imagine taking time to text that. At any rate,
1: it takes 5 seconds to text.
0: Maybe it was your sheriff. But yes, let's hear.
1: Like this text that says, if Chris's bird hears what he said about Amy's bird, it'll probably poop on him more.
0: You know, that's a good point.
1: They don't listen to the radio.
0: I think
1: radio.
0: They do. No,
1: they don't listen to podcasts. They don't listen to anything. Birds are stupid. They're stupid.
0: I can, you know what?
1: They have small brains for a reason. They're stupid.
0: I know why that bird is pooping on your front porch. I would too if you talked about me like that.
1: Doesn't know any better. Speaking of the, you did mention the sheriff.
0: Yeah. And maybe that was the sheriff who texted in. Like if I were in jail, that's the type of text I would text.
1: I did have a very unsuccessful Save My Sheriff campaign that I worked very hard on. Nobody joined me in my effort, but our sheriff, who became my sheriff, he's currently in jail because of all kinds of wrongdoing. And we've gone over all the wrongdoing. But the thing that started it is related to this next story. And James Short was a former deputy, a sheriff's deputy at the Justice Center. And he has been sentenced to probation after he admitted to having sexual contact with an inmate in the jail. It was a female inmate. And this happened back early last year in January. And I guess at some point she must have told her mother what happened. And about a month later, the woman's mother reported to the jail officials what had happened. And one of them being Tammy Ross, who was mm-hmm. the jail chief, the deputy jail chief, who you may have heard of over the last year, of no fault of her own. So she sent copies of the investigation to the police report because they conducted an investigation. On February 13th, 3 days later, Montgomery shows up to the jail demanding to talk to the inmate about what happened. I guess he wanted to see for himself. Well, Tammy Ross said, no, you can't do that. Let me check with legal first. So Montgomery leaves, comes back the next day with other people, demands again to see this inmate for some reason. I don't know what the reason is, but he then places her in handcuffs. So we've heard the story Montgomery placing a jail employee in handcuffs. Well, this is it. And so this is all coming from a sheriff's deputy who had sex with an inmate, which you are absolutely not allowed. Not supposed to. You're just not allowed. It is literally illegal. Yeah. You cannot do that. And so he was prosecuted as a result. But man, what the hell are we doing around here? And I tried really hard to defend my sheriff.
0: You did.
1: Because I thought, what a colorful character. He's got golden dice.
0: He's got personality. Every city could use a little personality.
1: He bought golf carts. I love golf carts. Love golf carts. You've had experience with golf carts over the weekend.
0: Golf carts
1: Soulard.
0: In the city. And I think buying golf carts to transport inmates back and forth to like the hospital or the courthouse, I think that's thinking outside the box. It adds a little excitement to the transportation process. Don't you think so? Having inmates on a golf cart?
1: Of course. Yeah.
0: It mixes things up.
1: I think it's fun. Open air?
0: Open air?
1: Also, this sheriff's deputy, James Short, he's got a misdemeanor case in the county because he left his service weapon unattended a couple of years ago. And his 2-year-old nephew picked it up and shot himself.
0: Oh, my gosh.
1: So
0: this is not good.
1: I mean,
0: so are you done with your sheriff?
1: I mean, am I done with him? You know, everybody deserves a second chance.
0: Third, fourth chance.
1: Or fifth. Who am I?
0: Who among us?
1: Who among us hasn't bought him that?
0: Yeah. Who among us hasn't misused taxpayer dollars to buy new badges and uniforms and golf carts and cars and service vehicles?
1: Does anybody know where this new SUV, or I guess it's not new anymore, but it was new last year, where the SUV is? Is it still in service? Is it nice? Can I ride in it?
0: I don't know.
1: This was the something like $80,000,
0: you know,
1: SUV that he bought with taxpayer money?
0: Yeah, when we talk to Sean Malone, we can ask him.
1: All right.
0: I hate to pile on, but I guess we will mention, which is wild because I was thinking about going to the loop this weekend, you know, the Del Mar Loop. It's just, I love the restaurants there. Corner 17 is so good. I don't know if you've been to Corner 17. It's the best. I mean, dumplings and pot stickers and noodles. So good, right? Session Taco. That's my Session Taco I always go to. So this is why this really bothers me, as it should. We've heard of teen takeovers and the planned teen takeovers. This one seems like it was more organic, but Sunday afternoon, teens began gathering on the loop, just at different locations around the loop. And by Sunday night, it was a super rowdy, chaotic crowd with teenagers, multiple fights on the sidewalks. There were teenagers going into businesses, causing havoc, kind of damaging or annoying, you know, damaging the place, throwing chairs or annoying the owners and the patrons. I believe gunshots rang out at one point, but it all began early Sunday afternoon, and it was Sunday night when all the young people and teens were overrunning the streets and the parking lot along Del Mar. And it actually forced a lot of businesses to close early. What's really interesting, because I went to that Session Taco. I go to that Session Taco all the time. That's the one I go to. And the CVS that's right there on Del Mar closed early. They had to like kick everyone out, close the doors, say we'll reopen tomorrow at 8 a.m. At Session Taco, about 30 to 35 kids began gathering outside and just fighting near their outside patio between 7 and 7 p.m. This is from Adam Tilford, who we've talked to, the owner of Session Taco. And then officers responded. They cleared the patio and the kids came right back. Then it grew even larger. The fight grew even larger. And then it started wrapping around the parking lot behind the building. And then Session Taco, just before 8 p.m., said, hey, we're locking the doors. All the patrons who are inside say, hey, for your safety, we're all going to stay inside. We're going to lock the doors. And the KSDK here interviewed a couple of the people at Session Taco who said, yeah, it was really jarring to see all these kids fighting right outside the windows. One guy who wanted to stay anonymous said, I looked down the alley and there's actually like a mob. They were jumping somebody. Someone got beat up really bad. They were kicking on him. They were stomping him. And so again, Session Taco locked the doors, instructed patrons to remain inside until officers regained control of the area. And then the restaurant, Session Taco, which usually opens and stays open until 11 p.m., they closed around 9. And so all these restaurants were closing. And it's just so frustrating, Ranj. Again, where are your parents? Where are the adults? And it's just so stupid that a bunch of idiots, dozens and dozens and dozens of idiots, yes, endangering the patrons, the business owners, you know, hurting each other, especially when gunshots ring out, that can hurt families, kids, anybody. But we talked about like wanting businesses to stay open and all of these business owners that are investing in St. Louis and the Loop to make them great areas. Something like this does so much harm, not just on that day, not just that night where it's an economic hit because you have a summer weekend, which generally summer weekends are big for restaurant. You shut early. You have to close early. And also now you got to live down the reputation that this is going to spread. I mean, I'm talking about it, so obviously it's spreading. Like, hey, you know, you got to be careful because fights break out. It's really frustrating. It's so bad for the city.
1: Well, yeah, but it is happening everywhere. I don't want to make it sound like this is only a St. Louis problem, because it definitely is not. We have these takeovers that are around the country happening, and part of the issue is they're very difficult to stop. They're very difficult to prevent. You got to have some kind of intelligence, and I mean it in, you know, like the CIA sense. Like, you have to, you know, the police, the law enforcement has to know ahead of time because they hear something or they monitor a channel, you know, social media or something, and they hear that this is about to happen or somebody tips them off. There's no other way to prevent it. So these are, and again, these are challenges that are happening around the country, and it doesn't seem to be any really good fix for it because social media makes it very, very easy to do this. If you're 16 years old and you got a group of other 16 year olds, you all kind of know where to go to communicate with each other. And this is what happens. It's really difficult to stop. And I don't know what the answer is.
0: Yeah, no, you know, I don't like, I mean, like we said, ultimately it comes down to the same thing we talk about with schools, with teen takeovers, with things getting out of control is, you know, families, communities, churches, schools, organizations, whatever it is, we've got to start healing that part first.
1: I have got a poor customer service story for you.
0: Really?
1: When we come back, did you see this? And actually, this customer service story is kind of great.
0: What?
1: Did you see this is next on KMOX.
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0: 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Now, did you see this? With Chris and Amy.
1: Well, all of us have been on a plane before where we have been afraid that something terrible was going to happen, or at least you have that thought that something bad was going to happen. But without actually having the plane crash, I'm not sure that much worse than this can happen to you on a flight.
2: Oh, no.
1: Lubisa Karavic, I hope I pronounced it correctly, is a Serbian man who was on a flight from Greece to Germany earlier in the month. And you may have heard about this story. He was asleep on the flight next to the window when the window exploded. And an opening in the plane caused him to be sucked out of the plane, but was still fastened to his seatbelt on the seat. So for 2 minutes...
2: Because those windows aren't big, but...
1: No.
2: Yeah.
1: So for 2 minutes, he was hanging halfway out the plane at 20,000 feet.
2: Was his his head? Do you know what part of him was outside of the plane?
1: He was being held by other passengers by the legs. So he was hanging head first out of the flight diagonally. In fact, one witness said that he was dangling diagonally out of the aircraft, quote, like Superman flying through the air. Okay.
2: Okay, wait. But those jets go 400 or 500 miles an hour. They go 500 miles an hour.
1: Yeah, it's a commercial airliner.
2: Isn't that going to just take your head off?
1: Well, obviously, he's recovering. He does have some friction burns and bruises along his right arm and chest.
2: Oh,
1: so it could have been a whole lot
2: worse.
1: Oh,
2: my gosh.
1: Now, you would think that Ryanair, the airline that he was flying on, would fall over themselves.
2: Yes.
1: To accommodate this man. Oh, whatever we can get you, whatever we can do, free flights,
2: avoid
1: whatever
2: a lawsuit.
1: He was asked recently by the Daily Mail what sort of contact he's had with the airline. He said, all we've had is emails to my son who booked our flights asking if we wanted to rebook.
2: Are you serious?
1: That's all
2: this
1: they've offered him.
2: This has to be, you know what it has to be? It has to be AI. Somehow, I can't compute. He should get a personal phone call from the CEO of Ryanair saying, you can fly for free for the rest of your life since you got sucked out of the plane.
1: He says, quote, nobody from the company has contacted me directly, not even a phone call to show any concern. If I owned the airline, I'd be on the phone immediately.
2: That's what I'm saying.
1: The highest
2: person,
1: level of the airline. I would be on the phone like, hey, man, what can we do? Oh my gosh, we are so sorry
2: Please
1: this happened
2: tell
1: to you.
2: Me.
1: You were sucked out of an airplane for 2 minutes.
2: Is he going to
1: in flight?
2: Yes. Because their window
1: exploded.
2: The guy's
1: exploded. Not Tom Cruise. He's just a guy trying to go to Germany.
2: So is he going to sue them? He needs to file some for, you know what, Brad Young, he could help him probably.
1: Although I think Brad Young could absolutely.
2: That might not be Germany. He might not have, be able to practice law in Germany.
1: I mean, he was on a Boeing 737. Way to go, Boeing. Once again.
2: Okay.
1: Killing it.
2: If you got sucked out, depending on how your body got sucked out the window, I mean, it could snap your head back pretty quickly, right?
1: Yes.
2: Okay,
1: you think so?
2: Everyone driving, no, stick your head out the window going 60 miles an hour.
1: So he does have an attorney who is seeking, quote, significant compensation.
2: Yeah, I would think so.
1: Yeah.
2: You know what he should get? He should get Ryanair.
1: He owns it now. They should have to donate a Qatari plane to him or something, and he can retrofit
2: some
1: it.
2: Cash.
1: Use it for, I mean, it is a... I mean, what are you talking about here? Not even a phone call?
2: All right, I got to look into this story.
1: I've heard
2: more.
1: Ryanair sucks. I don't know anything about it, but there are a lot of stories out there about how bad it is.
2: Yeah, it's not great. It's not great. On this day in 1849, St. Louis City's Committee of Health declared the Great Cholera Epidemic was over.
1: Nice.
2: 8,423 locals died. To put it in perspective, this is according to St. Louis Magazine, that would be the equivalent of 300,000 residents of St. Louis City and County dying during the COVID-19 pandemic. So the 8,423 locals who died from cholera by 1849 would be the equivalent of St. Louis City and County losing 300,000 residents during COVID-19. Wow.
1: 1849, huh?
2: Mm-hmm. Man. Things were only going to get worse from there.
1: Well.
2: Anyway, okay, I got to look more into Ryanair. This story is really upsetting.
1: Isn't it madness? How are you not even going to call him? An email? Do you want to rebook? Hey, man, sorry you got sucked halfway out of your plane. Would you like to rebook your flight? We have a flight credit for you. Would you like to rebook?
2: A 618 says, fly with Ryanair. We hate you.
1: They detest you. My Lord. Hour two of three is coming up, and when we come back, we'll talk economy with Dave Simons, partner and managing director of One Private Wealth. The Fed with a meeting today, deciding on interest rates. We'll get Dave's thoughts next on KMOX.
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0: 10 o'clock, we have partly sunny skies, 86 degrees in downtown St. Louis. I'm Debbie Monterey. FEMA is providing additional funding to help St. Louis City recover from last year's tornado. How much will it help?
1: 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Mayor Kara Spencer.
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3: The American Red Cross declaring a national blood crisis for only the second time in the organization's history. The Red Cross says donations have fallen to a four-year summer low. All blood types are needed, but the situation is especially dire for type O. The supply of type O positive has now dropped below a one-day supply.
4: A heat advisory remains in effect through 7 this evening with an extreme heat warning for areas to the south and east of Metro St. Louis. Some hazy sunshine, hot and steamy this afternoon, high 92 with Acura, with the real field temperatures up to 105. Partly cloudy tonight, though 71. Tomorrow, mostly sunny and less humid, high 88. Thursday, sun and some clouds, high 89. From the Saliga Heating and Cooling Weather Desk, I'm AccuWeather meteorologist Joe Lundberg on 104.1 FM KMOX.
3: Partly sunny, 86 degrees downtown. I'm Debbie Monterey, KMOX News.
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7: Every Tuesday, we talk to Dave Simons, partner and managing director of One Private Wealth. And we do that now again on this beautiful Tuesday, July 28th. Good to have you with us, Dave Simons, on the Quiver River Electric guest line. How are you?
8: I'm fabulous. Always glad to be here. Chris, Amy, how are you?
9: Doing well. Doing very well. We love talking to you. And what's funny is this unusual situation we're in with the market, and we talked last week about, you know, the company, the earnings reports coming in and those being through the roof, that this has been a very interesting year and a half. So I guess let's start with the fact that it has been such a weird, unpredictable year and a half. What do you expect for the Fed meeting that starts today with interest rates being announced tomorrow afternoon?
8: Well, I'll start with a little bit of a provocative statement.
9: Okay.
8: This isn't a hot take or anything like that, but I believe that Kevin Warsh, the new Fed chairman, when it's all said and done, when his tenure is over, how long that may be, may go down as one of the most influential Fed chairmen in history. Not necessarily because he's going to be great and successful. He could be a complete disaster. I have no idea. I say that because he's already reshaping the Fed in a way that we've never seen in its long history. And I'll just point out one, and it's already starting to show up, and that is he doesn't want to give any guidance to the public markets about what the Fed is thinking. That goes in the face of decades of what we've seen of the Fed trying to hint to the markets, trying to hint to the public that, hey, at our next meeting, we may hike rates, we may lower rates. I think we're going to just keep them where they are so the markets have time to adjust. And Kevin Warsh has publicly said, it's foolish to do that. A lot of times we have to change our minds. It gets the markets going this way when maybe we end up going that way, and it hurts people. And I completely agree with him. And that's just one thing. So that gets us to tomorrow. There has been more guessing of what the Fed may do tomorrow with rates than any time I can remember, because Warsh has been silent. There really hasn't been any public guidance since their last meeting about 6-7 weeks ago or so. Right now, if you look at

0: the odds markets, there's something called the options market. They are predicting about a 54% chance that they hike rates tomorrow. I think that's too high. I don't think they're going to do it. I then looked at these the prediction market, Kalshi, which actually does a pretty good job, frankly, and they put it at only 27%. So I think what we're going to hear maybe is they're thinking that they might want to raise rates this fall, but I do not think they're going to raise rates tomorrow. I think they're going to keep them where they are.
1: So you think it's better that we don't have an idea ahead of time, that, you know, we don't really know what's going to happen?
0: Yeah, Chris, that's a great question. So I'll explain it this way. The markets still have a pretty good idea of what the voting members think, because I just talked about Kevin Warsh. The other Fed governors who vote, the voting members, are free to go out in public and say, you know, I think we've got an inflation problem, and I think we need to start talking about maybe hiking rates down the road. That's been happening. So there's enough of that where I think a lot of people still kind of get a general feel, but try not to spend too much time on this, but I can point out times where the Fed has actually harmed businesses and the economy because of their predictions, which turned out to be wrong. I can make the case a couple of years ago. You may recall Silicon Valley Bank and some others, First Republic, went under. And there was fear that that was going to spread to the rest of the financial industry and banking industry, which it did not. I could make the argument that one of the reasons why Silicon Valley Bank out in California went under is because they were looking at what the Fed was predicting, and it was wrong. And they put their balance sheet based on these predictions, and it destroyed them. I fully believe that. So I think it's not a bad idea that the Fed not have to feel so inclined to give some kind of public guidance and then have to reshuffle that a couple of months later. There's enough evidence out there that I think investors can already make their own decisions before the meeting.
2: So then moving on to those earning reports that, as you noted, have continued to really come in quickly and just kind of knock the estimates out of the water. Why do you think that's still happening? And then how have those earning reports affected or not affected the market?
0: Okay, I have some statistics that are amazing. Never seen anything like this in history, and I'm not overstating it. Google, or Alphabet, just reported earnings, second quarter earnings, quarterly earnings. The highest number, the largest revenue report in corporate American history for one quarter. Alphabet reported more than $100 billion in revenue in the second quarter. No other company has ever come close to that. That's not 1 year. That's not 2 years. That's one quarter. And yet, their cash flow for the quarter was negative, and their stock is down 20% the last couple of months. Why? How could you have the most profitable company in history for one quarter actually report a negative number in net cash flow? AI. That's what they're spending their money on. All of these big hyperscalers and other companies are spending every dollar and then some that comes in to put out their AI footprint. And the market is finally saying, okay, this is enough. This has gotten a little out of hand. We're now spending hundreds of billions of dollars on data centers around the country. This overspending enough. We as shareholders, we actually like to see profit. We want to actually see you report income. We're okay with a quarter or two, but this continues to go on. And Google, Alphabet, you're telling us that you think you're going to continue to have negative cash flow for a while. We're starting to get a little nervous. So guys, this is a real tipping point here. I'm serious about this, where profits are great, but if you're reporting losses ultimately because you're spending too much money, there's a short shelf life for that. And so we talked about this last week about how maybe we're getting into the summer doldrums here. Well, guess what? We're having record profits, and these high-flying tech stocks are going down. So there's something happening here, and I would tread lightly. Not overall investing. There's still some really good stocks, but tread lightly about adding a lot of new money into some of these high-flying tech stocks. We might not be done with the declines just yet.
1: I saw ratings agency Fitch had sort of been warning about this AI thing, that maybe, and I'm just, I guess, paraphrasing.

0: raising here, but there is a very big possibility of a bubble happening that, you, like you mentioned, all this investment that's going to it, and maybe the market's saying, okay, maybe we're going a little too hard here. So what could be the end result of that? It seems like it could be almost catastrophic.
1: Yeah, so we all tend to compare, not so much the great financial crisis of 07, 08, because that was different. It wasn't tech. It was not stock market. It was mortgage and banks and all that, housing. The comparison would, of course, would be to the internet bubble. This was a new technological revolution, of course. We had never seen anything like it. Market going crazy from 95 to 99. And then it historically crashed. The NASDAQ itself fell 78%. We've just never seen anything like that outside of the Great Depression. Are we near something like that again? My opinion, no. But Chris, you said the word bubble. Okay, how do you define a bubble? It's, everyone's going to define it differently. I would say we're not in a bubble like we were in 1999. But have things gotten a little out of hand? Yes. Would I say there's a little bit of a minor bubble going on here? Yes. Let me tell you something. This is on the positive side, so everyone doesn't get too spooked by what we're talking about here. This is healthy. This sell-off in tech stocks is healthy. Look at the market today. The NASDAQ is down. A lot of your big chip stocks, like even the NVIDIAs, are down today. The Dow Jones Industrial Average is up over 400 points. What does that tell you? The economy itself is still healthy, and a lot of these non-AI, non-tech companies are doing just fine, and they're reporting their own record profits. So for long-term investors, it's okay. We're going to get through this. That's why I say just be careful not to put too much extra money into some of these AI stocks here until we get better clarity on their profit picture. But I do not see that classic bubble in 99, except maybe in some selected tech areas.
2: Dave, you're talking about AI stocks. You mentioned data centers. How directly do data center projects affect stocks and or the market? Because we saw yesterday that OpenAI is close to leasing a $500 billion with a B data center in Southern Ohio, and they're in separate talks with NVIDIA for a $250 billion financial backstop for the project. So this one project alone, is it affecting, because it's so big, is it affecting the AI stocks and the market directly?
1: How do we get our brains around these numbers? I mean, you hit the numbers exactly. My longtime partner here, Tom Cordes, and I were talking about this very same thing this morning. Like, where is this money coming from?
2: Mm-hmm.
1: Who is giving it? Well, a lot of it is from private investors. A lot of it is in the debt market. I even talked about Alphabet/Google. They have actually added debt. They have gone into the lending community and said, yeah, I know we report hundreds of billions of dollars in profits, but we'd also like to borrow some money. It's just nuts what's happening. So, Amy, to your question, yeah, this the money is real. However, it's really all of their profits and then some for a lot of these companies. And it's really hit the bottom line. And that's, at the end of the day, this is what shareholders look at. They say, okay, I want to buy stock in this particular company. Wow, your business is really growing. Oh, and your AI, this is going to be huge. This is the real thing. Oh, but you're actually reporting losses. How long do you think that's going to continue to go on? You don't know? May take a pass for now. Now, again, long-term investors, I personally own some of these AI stocks. I have pared back over the last 6 to 9 months. I still have some. I still believe them in long term. But I think we've got a little bit of a rocky time for these kinds of things because the spending is overwhelming, I think, sanity at this point.
0: We are talking about how the market is doing, and overall, it is still doing pretty well. But and here's the other side of this. Consumer confidence is down in July, which means people don't feel like the economy is doing well. So what's with the discrepancy there?
1: Yeah, that boy, that's something that I've really been struggling with, because I talk about it a lot in terms of consumer confidence at historically low levels. And yet I see the economy overall just humming along. I really do wonder if this is something that you feel it. You're like, you know, I look at the war and it just is dragging on. And boy, we've got these midterms and we're already seeing these election commercials and everyone's bashing each other, and there's almost this, it's almost palpable. You just kind of feel down and despondent at times, and so you just need to like turn off the news, but then you go out and spend money.
2: Yeah,
1: but we're still going to go to Disneyland and Disney World, and we're still going to go, you know, take this trip, and we're going to go out to that nice dinner Friday, and I was looking for a new car, and everyone economically and with money seems to be doing just fine. So Chris, it's a great question, and it's something that a lot of analysts have been really looking at, because the two don't seem to match. What people are saying and what they are actually doing are completely different things.
2: Just to kind of like follow up on that, that yes, what people are saying in surveys, how they feel and what they say seem to be very different from their actions. Someone pointed out, we also see that in elections where people are saying they have the least amount of confidence in the elections and so forth than ever, but people are still voting in record numbers. People are still going out and voting. And I feel like it's not uncommon now to see people answer surveys, fill out forms a certain way, but what they say and what they do are very different.
1: No question. I remember the first time when Trump ran in 2016. That's why a lot of surveys said, yeah, he's probably not going to win, because what people said and what they really did were completely different things. So the last 10 years, I think the surveys do tend to show us sort of maybe a trend, but they're not very good of showing us what the ultimate outcome is going to be.
0: But could it also be, though, that there are still, even when an economy is not good for everybody, there are still people with disposable income, that those people are spending money, but the vast majority of Americans don't have it to spend, and so therefore they are not, which is why the confidence is low? Could it be that?
1: I think you're onto something there, Chris. I think if you could break it down in income categories, people who make this kind of money, or net worth categories, that's where the majority of your spending is coming from. There is no doubt about it. Now, what is that percentage? I don't know. I think it's safe to say that if you look at the bottom 20% of income and net worth, they are not adding to the growth of the economy. They're just trying to pay their bills. But is it the bottom 30%, bottom 40%? I don't know. I have seen, though, if you take a look at just the top 10%, more than 50% of your economic output is coming right now from the top 10%. So we talk about the K economy. It's very real.
0: Dave Simons, love talking to you, and we will talk again next week.
1: Thanks to both of you. Stay cool out there.
0: That is partner and managing director of One Private Wealth, Dave Simons, with us every Tuesday on KMOX.
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2: Well, I have wonderful news. We have a bird update. I had a bird fly down my chimney yesterday, last night. And like I said, immediately called the maintenance guy on how to best help the bird get out of that situation. And they suggested I cover the glass to see if the bird would fly back up the chimney. But I really didn't think that was going to work. And it didn't. And so, again, like I said, to make sure the little birdie lives, a pest control company has come and let the bird back out into freedom with its family. He's safe now. Don't you feel happy? Don't you feel like the weight of the world has been lifted off your shoulders?
0: Who paid for that?
2: Well, I don't know.
0: The taxpayers of Kirkwood.
2: The taxpayers of Kirkwood. Well, no, because I rent.
0: Yeah, so
2: I have a maintenance
0: guy. Care of it.
2: Yeah. Because okay. I called right away, like All a right. concerned citizen should. Said, look at this little guy. So they said, well, let's see if he can get back out on his own. And if he can't get back out on his own. And my fear is that I wouldn't be able to get him out without him panicking and then flying all over the house. And then he's running into things and hitting his head and going poo-poo. None, that's not good for anybody.
0: You could have just thrown, as a texter suggested earlier, just throw a towel over it.
2: I don't think it would have worked, though, because he was... Under the, so there's the gas fireplace, and then there's all the fake ashes, which is kind of messy, and then the logs. Yeah. So I couldn't have gotten the towel over just the bird. Like, it would have gone over the logs, and I couldn't have gotten him.
0: Well, I'm glad this nightmare is over.
2: Our long national nightmare is over.
0: Well, it's just your temporary nightmare that you made everybody else's nightmare.
2: That's true. Okay, speaking of nightmares, we're living in a nightmare as far as our privacy is concerned, and it's too late. It's too late to save ourselves. But there are, you know, not virtue signaling, maybe like performative things you can do. And so what I did yesterday is I turned off on my iPhone significant locations and routes. Because you don't have an iPhone, but if you have an iPhone, your iPhone notes where you go, how often you go. And I understand, everybody, don't at me, that Google is Google knows way too much about me. All, yeah. You know, but
0: I get Google reports about places I've been.
2: Yeah. And Google like knows your passwords and has all your credit cards. I mean, it's terrifying what Google has. And I also know your cell carrier, right? Your cell carrier knows where you go. But why should Apple? So Apple iPhones, they have a thing called significant locations and routes. And what it does is it logs everywhere you go and it categorizes them. So that's why when you get in your car after work, it will say 30 minutes to home or 10 minutes to home. Or every Tuesday, if you go to a spin class, it will say 10 minutes to this, you know, spin class location. It knows your habits, even if your habits are once a month or once every 2 months. And so I turned it off because they said, yes, while you're not invisible, you're not off the grid. Yes, your cell carrier still knows where you are, and most likely Google does too. You may as well not let Apple keep a record. So I turned off significant locations and routes, and you have to go through multiple steps. Go to settings, then to privacy and security, then to location services, then to system services, and then to significant locations and routes. And I turned it off, and I'm going to report back on if it in any way compromises the convenience of my phone or of maps. And so far, it has not. And like I said, is it really accomplishing anything? No. But does it at least remove one more company that's keeping track of everywhere I go, when I go, how long I spend there, how I get there, walking, running, driving, whatever it may be? Yeah. But I do kind of feel like it's too late.
0: You know,
2: Google knows everything.
0: Yeah, I stopped being worried about what Google knows about where I've gone and the location services and all of that. That doesn't, to me, that doesn't really bother me. I think I understand why. Not I think. I do understand why for other people it's a little too intrusive. So, yeah, but for whatever reason, I'm just not bothered by it. I guess in this case, with Google Maps, which is the same sort of thing that you're talking about, it does, and it can go back, even though I have not turned on a setting that says, mm-hmm. hey, remember everywhere I've been.
2: Right.
0: I am aware that it knows where I have been, and occasionally will get some sort of update on places that I have gone to, which at first I thought was unnerving. I didn't know if I liked it, but now I'm just, you know, I'm used to it.
2: I'm more worried about all the other information. I mean, if anyone's watching me, they're going to get bored. Yeah. They're like, oh, wow, she goes to work and then she goes home.
0: Cardinals dropped the first game of the series to the Cubs last night. Three left to go. Is this a trend that's going to continue? Because the Cardinals have not played well in the last couple of weeks. We will talk to Cardinals analyst for Cardinals TV, Mark Sweeney, when we come back on the Chris and Amy Show on 104.1 FM KMOX.
19: 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It's where St. Louis has the conversation. The conversation's happening around kitchen tables, in offices, at the ballpark, and across our neighborhoods. The things we celebrate, the things we debate, the things that matter. 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
2: 88 degrees, real feel temperature 105. If you notice that it's hazy out there, that is due to wildfire smoke. A high today of 92, tonight partly cloudy, low of 68. 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
28: Blaze Jordan swings, and he hits this ball into center field, and it's caught on the run by Pete Crow Armstrong, and this ball game has come to an end. The Cubs win game one of this four-game series, 7-3.
29: Cardinals will pick it back up tonight. We've got a pregame show at 5:50. And then a first pitch at 6:45. It is game two of four against the visiting Cubs at Busch Stadium. And it is time to go to the Quiver River Electric guest line. And former Cardinal and analyst on Cardinals TV, Mark Sweeney, joins the show today. Good morning, Mark. How are you?
30: Ron, Jamie, I'm doing great. How are you guys?
31: I think doing pretty well.
29: Yeah, I think we're doing okay. Cardinals last couple of weeks, though, really since the All-Star break, have not been doing all that well. So what do you attribute that to? Is there a larger trend we should be concerned about? Is this just a blip? How do you see it?
30: Well, they created a chemistry at the beginning of the year that they're going to have to lean on right now. That's the reason why we say at the beginning of the year when they win close games, they built their identity. That identity has been challenged after the All-Star break, because you go back to the last game of the Arizona series where they got walked off, and then they go to Anaheim. They felt like they had a game under their belts, and they have another walk-off loss. Those two were really tough, and it challenges you. They've had a struggle offensively. They haven't connected both pitching and offense in the

0: second half, in my opinion, and they have to get back to the basics. But we understand how this team plays. They just have to go out there and really teach themselves how to win late in the season.
1: Speaking of being late in the season, how much does the fatigue factor or the depth factor play into struggles in the second half? And maybe do they hit the team in a different way than fans would expect?
0: Well, Amy, I'd say it's more mental fatigue because you can't say this youngest team in the big leagues is tired. Mm-hmm. There is an emotional component to that that you have to teach yourself, and that is taught through experience. That's what these guys are getting. They're getting experience at the toughest time. We haven't got to the dog days that they call them yet, but you also understand too, this is kind of a sprint feeling time to a marathon season. 162 games and learning how to navigate that is important, both individually and collectively. And I think this team is definitely teaching themselves that. The communication is already set where the coaching staff understands that. But listen, they're still understanding how to get through 162 games, most of them, on an everyday aspect. So there are challenges in front of them, and hopefully they are meeting those moving forward.
2: They are now an even 500 for the first time since the middle of April. They were 8-8. That's the last time this team was just at 500. So they have spent all this time over 500. And from a lot of perspectives, a lot of people think that they had been overachieving. So is that coaching staff? Is that what you would attribute that to? Is it a collection of everything? And if so, how important will the coaching staff be moving forward to try and get them out of this funk?
0: Yeah, Ronge, they're very important. I always put it on the players. They're the ones executing it. They're the ones that are failing or succeeding. I always have that perspective, but it's a very tough game. It's hard to be consistent at this level, and that's what you're looking for. I think the coaching staff is perfect because they have communication skills and also the trust of the players. So when you are succeeding, you're magnifying that, you're understanding, you're having conversations with that. When you're failing, it's how do I get myself out of that? How do I minimize those failures is what you learn as a young player, and hopefully you take that into being more consistent. We're looking at Jordan Walker. We're also looking at J.J. Weatherholt because those are the guys that are the ones that are identifying themselves as moving forward with those type of pieces. But you also understand too, it's 162 games. You go through struggles. You just try to minimize those as much as possible. But it's the use of the coaching staff for sure, because these guys are teachers and they're also good communicators.
1: You know, you talk about how the coaching staff is such a great fit with this year's team. And this is kind of a 30,000 foot question, but
0: yeah,
1: when you hear of managers or coaches losing the clubhouse or losing the locker room, you know, in different sports, how does that happen, that a coach can be flying high with a team and going great and then they lose the clubhouse? How do you lose a clubhouse?
0: Yeah, losing. It loses the clubhouse, Amy. I mean, I hate to say it.
1: Yeah.
0: It's very difficult because you're judged on wins and losses. Individually, you're judged of how you handle situations, how you control your emotions. You lose the clubhouse by a manager just going the wrong direction when it comes down to players, and they lose trust. But it really comes down to winning and losing. Winning cures a lot. Losing makes you question, are you doing the right things? Are they saying the right things? But that is really on an individual basis. I've been around both. I've seen both. I've been able to navigate that, and we try to articulate it as much as we can. But you also, I got to understand, Amy, that we're not in the clubhouse when you're entering the locker room after a loss, after you're winning, and how are you celebrating. We'll never understand that because that collectively is their own individual identity. This group has shown us that when they lose, they bounce back, and that's been their identity, and that's why we've been excited about this young group. This is being challenged now because you start realizing after the All-Star break, they haven't fit into that same mold yet. They're able to do that. And I think this National League is very competitive. It has a lot of challengers for that last couple spots in the wild card race. That's going to be up in the air all the way through September.
2: And so now, knowing all of that, knowing how muddy that we've been using that muddy middle term to describe what a lot of the National League is, and the fact there are so many teams that are within just a couple of games of that final playoff spot. And so here are all these teams who are competitive, who know they have a shot, but the trade deadline is coming up in less than a week. So if anything's going to happen, it has to happen soon. If you're in that clubhouse and you're the coaching staff, you're the manager, how are you navigating this, knowing that your team might look a little different in a week?
0: Yeah, if you're a manager, you go out there and encourage these guys to win and put themselves in good positions. I mean, I think that's kind of common to know that that's your job. The front office evaluates what they're doing. If you're right around 500 in the National League, you're competitive. The Red Sox are an odd example, but they were left to dead in the month of June. Everyone was writing them off, and then they win 15 straight games. Is this roster able to win 15 games? You have to evaluate, I think, your depth pieces and how deep you are in the minor leagues. How much can you support? How much do you feel that a guy that's developed in the minor league can change a dynamic of your team? So you're evaluating all of that. I think Chaim Bloom and his staff understand what they're looking for. They've had a lot of great stories. They've had stories that really have probably disappointed them. But that's evaluating on a level that we always hear Chaim Bloom talk about. They want a consistent winning approach. They want a certain level that the Cardinals baseball, it really comes down to. They've set a tone of what they expect. They understand that from the fan base, too. They understand this fan base expects a lot, and they should, because Cardinal baseball is different than everyone else. There's some organizations that try to win, and there's other organizations that expect to win. And I think that's the formula for what the St. Louis Cardinals have to take going into this trade deadline.
2: So let's say they do trade Dustin May or JoJo Romero or, you know, the Riley O'Brien, any of these guys that they've got who had been trade candidates in the past. Let's say any of this does happen. Can they still compete enough to maybe sneak in at the end of the year?
0: Yeah, I believe they can. You always have to have that thought process, and really comes down to baseball surprises you with individual stories. So you never know what someone's going to come up and do. You never know how many people are going to be having that hot stretch at the end of the season. We always talk about how guys get off to a good start in April, and then they formulate, well, if they hit this way the whole year, they're going to have 48 home runs. That doesn't really come into fruition. When you come down to it, Ranj, it's the guys that play the best baseball at the end of the year at the most pressured times that you're looking for. You're looking for guys that do not give in, and they understand they're in a playoff race, and they're succeeding, and they're getting better. You're seeing development at the big league level. That's what you're looking for. Hopefully they have those cases. But yes, I believe that if they trade off pieces, I think they can compete. I mean, this is a National League that have good teams out there, but everyone has their weaknesses. And you look at it whenever you're playing them. We played the Cubs in July 3rd, 4th, and 5th, and the Cardinals look like they were dominating the Chicago Cubs. They even had a chance of winning that third game and sweeping them at Wrigley. That's what you're looking for when you're playing teams that are in the race.
1: In your career, are there guys that come to mind that were that second half guy for you as far as who exemplified that type of player?
0: Yeah, if you look in St. Louis, I mean, it was when Ozzie and Willie were doing their thing. We would have communications. We'd have meetings about it. But you'd see guys step up, like a Brian Jordan, or even if it was a Ray Lankford. These are guys that when you're on the roster, you're watching how they go about their business. And you have a tough loss, and all of a sudden they're coming in, and they have a little more energy, a little more pep in their step. And all of a sudden they're coming up with a game winner that night. It really evolves with a roster, but as a young player and you have some veteran presence on your team, you get to watch that. And that's how I evolved as a player. That's how I watched certain guys. And honestly, that's how I talk about certain players in certain situations when we're doing the broadcasting.
2: That was my first, I shouldn't say my first. That was one of my favorite outfields, though, that Gant, mm-hmm. Langford, Jordan outfield.
0: Oh, my gosh, yeah.
2: That was fun, man. Mid-90s.
0: And Willie is your fourth outfielder? That's pretty good.
2: That was and Willie was my favorite player growing up. So.
1: That's like the baseball's version of your foxhole friends, like the phrase of foxhole friend. Yeah. That's what those guys are.
2: That's right.
0: Guys, I'll tell you this. Honestly, that team, we had a lot of dynamics. There was a lot of star power. It was, when you talk about those names, it was really fun because we got to have little conversations with the talent that we were just talking about. And Brian Jordan was unbelievable. Ozzie Smith took me under my wing because Royce Clayton was there.
1: Yeah.
0: And you're starting to realize that I'm over the railing talking to the best shortstop ever. And he's giving me knowledge of how to handle situations. And it really comes down to that's your broadcasting style and who you talk through, because it's all of that knowledge that a lot of people have given me, and coupled with the experience that you go through in Major League Baseball. It was really special.
2: Yeah, I should clarify, that was one of my favorite outfields, Jordan, Gant, and Langford, and also Mark Sweeney. So I just want to make sure that you know.
0: Hey, Raj, we know this. A fifth outfielder is not someone's favorite.
2: You're in the mix, though. Never.
1: You're in the team photo. Okay.
2: That's right.
0: Right. Amy, you are so right. I am involved, and I'm in that photo. Yes, for sure. I love that.
2: Thank you again, Mark. We appreciate you.
0: Oh, I appreciate you guys. Thanks for having me on.
1: Thanks.
2: That is former Cardinal, and he is an analyst on Cardinals so TV, Mark Sweeney. He's fantastic. I love that guy. It's the Chris and Amy Show on KMOX. How long would you commute to go to work? How about 2 hours a day? Would you do that? Let's find out.
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1: So, you, Ronj, I'm assuming you being a sports guy, you heard the news about LeBron James.
2: Who?
1: The basketball player, LeBron James, he's pretty famous.
2: Yeah.
1: Might be the most famous.
2: Second best player of all time.
1: To Michael Jordan. I wasn't Michael Jackson. Michael Jordan.
2: Yep.
1: So he'll be playing for the Philadelphia 76ers. Big breaking news this week. However, he lives in New York City. And I think it might have been Barstool. It was the first reported. That's where I saw it. But Barstool says that LeBron James is going to live in New York City and commute to Philly every day by helicopter because it's like a 2-hour drive, I guess, from New York City to Philadelphia.
2: Yeah, right now, if you take 95,
1: okay,
2: it is an hour and 52 minutes.
1: So they're calling it, Barstool called it Air Force Braun, which is pretty good.
2: It's pretty funny. It's but pretty it was funny. Just to make it... clear, it was Shams Charania. That's okay. Who reported that he might be doing the New York to Philadelphia commute.
1: So how do you, I'm not a person who gets upset about a lot of things like this. I get upset about little things like gum disease. But with this type of thing, I just feel like, well, it's not fuel efficient. Probably.
2: So, no, it's not fuel efficient.
1: It's kind of, I don't know how I feel about it. It's kind of like, was it the Starbucks CEO that was flying from Seattle to California and California to Seattle on a private jet? I mean.
2: Well, as you say that.
1: Yeah.
2: The reporting was that he is considering using a helicopter to commute to and from Philadelphia, which is a 45-minute trip. Now, we had a texter who reached out at 314-436-7900, says 2 hours a day, pretty normal. I know someone who commutes almost 5 hours every day. Home prices are no joke. Yeah, okay, I get that you can't really afford to buy a new home. You got a new job. You don't really have much of a choice. You can't relocate closer because it is that expensive. This would be 2 hours each way. However, if he's taking a helicopter, then that dramatically reduces the time. And the other thing about that is, it's LeBron James who's a billionaire.
1: Yeah.
2: He's the only billionaire

0: in the league right now.
1: Okay.
0: He's the only guy worth $1 billion that is currently playing in the NBA. He'll be okay if he pays for a helicopter.
1: Yeah, he'll be fine.
0: And he's also taking a league veteran minimum contract $8 million. So it's a $48 million pay cut for him.
1: Is it kind of insulting Philly?
0: Kind of. If I were a Philadelphia fan, I'd be like, what the hell? Just stay here. You're fine, dude.
1: I would feel hurt if someone didn't stay in St. Louis.
0: Is coffee good for you?
1: Yes.
0: We have definitive research. Definitive research. Dr. F. Perry Wilson will tell us all about it when we come back on KMOX.
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1: Hey,
14: It is 11 o'clock and cloudy with 89 degrees right now in downtown St. Louis. I'm Debbie Monterey, and St. Louis City is receiving additional funding from FEMA.
15: The funding is nearly $3 million and will go towards keeping the case managers who are assisting tornado victims employed. Mayor Kara Spencer says those employees were previously paid for by the city, and those funds were running dry.
16: The funding

0: that we had allocated here locally was really set to sunset here or run out in August. And so this allows us to keep that work going.
1: However, how far will it go to help speed up the case manager workload? Mayor Spencer said there are about 1,200 individuals in the system with only 10 case managers. Spencer could not say if these funds will allow them to hire more case managers. Sean Malone, KMOX News.
2: 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ABC's Mike Dubusky has more. iPhone.

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3: A heat advisory continues till 7 this evening, an extreme heat warning for areas south and east of Metro St. Louis. Hazy sunshine, hot and humid this afternoon, high 92, with AccuWeather real field temperatures topping 105. Partly cloudy tonight, but cooler than last night, low 71. More sunshine tomorrow and less humidity, the high 88. Thursday, sun and some clouds, high 89. From the Saliga Heating and Cooling Weather Desk, I'm AccuWeather meteorologist Joe Lundberg on 104.1 FM KMOX.
2: We have mostly cloudy skies right now and 89 degrees in downtown St. Louis. I'm Debbie Monterey, KMOX News.
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8: Director of the Clinical and Translational Research Accelerator at Yale University, co-host of the podcast Wellness Actually with Emily Oster. We have Dr. F. Perry Wilson joining us on KMOX. Dr. Wilson, how you doing?
10: I'm great, and absolutely friend of the show. I mean... Best friend of the show. Friend with benefits of the show.
8: Exactly what I'm looking for right now. So that's perfect.
9: We go back to the COVID years when I was doing my little show, Ranj, and Dr. Wilson would join me. And I'm pretty sure that those interviews would just turn into doctor's appointments for me. Like I would ask very specific questions about running and COVID and the vaccine. But Dr. Wilson was very gracious. And he also runs, so he gets it.
10: I get it. I don't run as fast as you, though.
9: Well, speaking of just doing a very personal doctor's visit, let's start with coffee, because I am a huge coffee drinker. And, you know, there are certain areas like St. Louis or even in, you know, the East Coast where they say, if you don't like the weather, wait 5 minutes. And I kind of feel like if you don't like the latest study on coffee, wait 5 minutes, because I feel like every few months we go back and forth. Coffee's good for you. Coffee's bad for you. You can have one cup. You can have five cups. But there was a really interesting and very specific coffee study that you had on like a whole thread on it on Twitter recently about paper filters and how you brew your coffee might change if coffee is good or bad for you.
10: It's so interesting. This all stems from a big piece of news, which is that the American Heart Association came out with a official statement on caffeine. And it's a very long paper, actually, summarizing a lot of evidence. But if I were to break it down, I would say that the AHA comes out firmly in favor of coffee in terms of, you know, being a relatively heart healthy and pleasant thing to intake, and probably not so much in terms of drinks that aren't coffee that have a lot of caffeine in them, like you know, energy drinks and stuff like that. But the one interesting study that popped out there was looking at the chemicals in coffee, because of course coffee is not just hot brown caffeine liquid. It's got a bunch of things in there. It comes from a plant, as plant polyphenols. And there's one chemical in coffee that in a randomized trial was shown to raise LDL cholesterol, sort of the bad cholesterol. Mm. Think of it as an anti-statin or something like that. But it turns out this chemical is adsorbed into paper filters. So if your coffee is passing through a paper filter,

0: It's not in the cup that you're drinking, and the LDL doesn't go up at all. This is a problem for me because I actually don't use paper filters. I have one of those permanent filters that,
1: Yeah.
0: you just kind of rinse out. But maybe I got to start using paper filters. I don't know. Are you a French press person?
2: I have one,
1: Yeah.
2: but I don't, a French press is a whole ordeal. So, you got to really commit to doing it that day. So I'm a paper filter. What about?
1: I had a permanent filter up until this year, and I started using a paper filter. So I
2: And I've
1: guess,
2: had a permanent filter too, like the metal ones.
0: I don't know. Maybe
2: So
0: we got to invest a little bit.
2: what about, and I don't know if this was covered or not, there are bleached white paper filters, and then there are the more brown paper, natural, I guess, recycled paper filters. Does it matter?
0: They didn't investigate that specifically. So I think using feels like if you're going to have a nice healthy cup of coffee, you probably want to use some natural paper, right? Don't get those other bleaching chemicals in the cup. That would make sense to me, but no data on that.
1: I do think Starbucks uses paper filters for their drip coffee, I believe.
0: That would make sense because it feels like at the very least quicker to clean and put a new one in, right?
1: So interesting. And so we also know that with coffee, coffee drinkers have lower risk of stroke and maybe some other issues that crop up over time, right?
0: This AHA statement reviewed all that data. And, in the past, there'd been a concern that coffee might be bad for your heart. It would increase blood pressure. Maybe it would cause arrhythmias, right? Abnormal heart rhythms. It turns out that what the data shows is pretty much the opposite. For habitual coffee drinkers, drinking coffee doesn't significantly raise blood pressure. In fact, it reduces it a little bit. That's not the case for people who never drink coffee. If you give someone who never drinks coffee a coffee, their blood pressure will go up a little bit, but that effect goes away once you're a regular drinker. And really surprisingly, in terms of atrial fibrillation, which is the most common arrhythmia, coffee intake in people who are at risk for this arrhythmia seemed to decrease the rate of abnormal heart rhythms. And so overall, it's looking pretty good. The AHA does say up to 5 cups a day are safe. I think if you're drinking more than 5 cups of coffee today, I don't know, maybe you got something else going on. You got to see if you're not sleeping enough at night.
2: So, 5 cups, a cup is 8 ounces.
0: Yeah,
2: Okay.
0: that's how they were defining it. Yeah.
2: So that would be,
1: Not five of the giant
0: Right. I was told there
1: novelty
0: would be no
1: mugs.
0: math.
1: Okay, can I throw in a quick question about the diabetes paradox, as you note?
0: Absolutely.
1: So coffee impairs glucose tolerance. Is that correct?
0: Correct. In the short term, if you give someone a cup of coffee and then you do a formal glucose tolerance test, their blood sugar will be a bit higher. But what's strange, or the paradox, is that habitual coffee drinkers have a significantly lower risk of developing diabetes compared to people who don't drink coffee. And that's possible because some of the longer-term effects of coffee are favorable on glucose profile. It's also pretty well established that coffee and, to be fair, caffeine too, can increase your exercise capacity, at least acutely. And so, as a runner, at least when you're doing short distances, Amy, you might notice you can push yourself a little harder after a cup of coffee than you could otherwise, and that might be protective in the long run.
1: Yeah, well, my carb gels that I take, I have caffeinated carb gels. So there's like a little gel packet that has like 50 grams of carbs, 100 milligrams of caffeine, and
0: There you go.
1: you're taking that. I want to ask, we're going to get into another really interesting topic that you covered. Now, this was a while ago, but it blew my mind about like the placebo effect with knee surgeries. But
0: Oh, yeah.
1: kind of before we get to that specifically, kind of looking at coffee or maybe what you would call a vice, like a cup of wine, I often justify a vice, like a drink or some coffee, with the fact that it makes me so happy. I love the ritual of coffee, hearing it brew, the smell, pouring the cream in it, seeing the coffee change color. It makes me so happy. It's such a treat that I'm like, certainly all of those good feelings and good emotions flooding through my body, they might kind of compensate for any ill effects. Is there something to that a glass of wine, while maybe it might not be the healthiest thing for you, if you get so much joy out of the whole ritual of it, it can be beneficial?
0: I love this question because I feel the same. I feel the same way. In fact, I prepare the coffee the night before. Like I have it on a timer, so it goes off in the morning. And I even like that at the end of the night, being like, okay, don't worry. However bad this day went, at least tomorrow morning there'll be coffee when you wake
1: up. Yes, it's so mental. Absolutely. Yeah,
2: totally. Oh, it's mental, all right.
0: You know, this new podcast I have with Emily Oster called Wellness actually focuses on a variety of like wellness trends and tries to actually give you data, real hard data, to make informed decisions. And just this week we released our episode on alcohol. And I came to the same conclusion at the end of that episode, which is that, you know, can I say that it's going to protect your heart and you're going to live longer with a glass of wine a night? No, I can't. However, things like this in life are important. You know, life is for the living. None of us are going to live forever. And if it gives you happiness, if it gives you some joy, you know, a glass of two of wine isn't going to kill you either.
2: And to that point, I just saw, and I don't know if this was research or somebody just saying it, but I saw this recently that there is some sort of benefit, psychological benefit of sitting at a bar, of going to a bar and sitting there and then just having all of your stuff that you're dealing with melt away. That to an extent, I guess there is a relief in just in a relaxation that comes with sitting at a bar. And I don't know, again, if there's actual research for that, but
0: I don't know off the top of my head, but you know, there's some culture like that's very British, right? You know, at the end of the day, everyone stops at the pub on the way home. We don't do that as much here, but I've always been a little bit jealous. It seems fun.
2: And Dr. Wilson, last thing about the coffee. All these benefits, this is coffee with caffeine, right? The decaffeinated stuff does not have the same effect.
0: Hasn't been as well studied, to be honest, but I think a fair amount of the effect you're seeing is actually mediated by caffeine and the increased energy, the sort of different metabolic profile that you get from caffeine. But to be fair, there's a lot of other compounds in coffee that are in decaffeinated coffee. You know, it's a plant-based food, more or less. And so there might be some benefit from decaf as well.
1: Okay, this is the clip, and this is from your Wellness Actually podcast. Is it Oster? Emily Oster?
0: Oster.
1: Yep. Emily Oster. With Emily Oster. Yep. And this blew my mind that sham or fake knee surgeries can be effective in helping people feel better, meaning just cutting into someone's knee, but not really doing anything, but telling them they were in knee surgery, actually saw some beneficial effects of people getting better with knee injuries. Is this our knee pain? Is this right?
0: I know it sounds crazy, doesn't it? So we were doing an episode on dry needling. For those of you who don't know, dry needling, it sounds a bit like acupuncture, but it's a little deeper than that. It's basically taking a needle and sticking it into a joint or some area that there's pain, and it's dry. You don't inject anything. That you just stick the needle in and kind of move it around and then stick it out. And so I was digging through all the data about like, okay, does this work? Can this work? Is it just placebo effects? And there's a really rich literature for knee osteoarthritis. It's a very common problem. Lots of us have knee pain as we get older. And it's pretty easy to stick a needle in the knee joint and inject some steroids or some lidocaine or something, and people get a lot of relief from that. But we do worry anytime pain is the outcome, we have to think about placebo effects, because the brain is an incredibly powerful organ. And if you truly believe you're going to feel better, a lot of times you do. And so trials initially compared things like steroid injections to just saline injections, salt water. And many of them found that both groups improved significantly. So then people started thinking, okay, maybe the salt water does something. You know, it gets absorbed, but it just kind of lubricates things a little bit and people feel better. So then they started doing, okay, salt water versus nothing. Like, we'll stick a needle in, but not inject anything. And that's essentially dry needling. And they saw similar effects. People still got better, even just with a needle stuck into the knee. And, you know, the real tension here is, okay, does that mean that the act of sticking a needle in, even if you're not injecting anything, just kind of angers up the space enough. Maybe it causes some inflammation that then calls other stuff to the site that might make things get better. I don't know. You know, you can kind of wave your hands and imagine something is happening versus the ritual, as you say, Amy, the procedure itself, the sort of medical nature of it, the needle going in, the fear that's associated with that creates a belief system that promotes the placebo effect. And I think the dry needling industry is leaning on the, oh, no, there's real biological effects here by violating the space with a needle, even if we're not injecting anything. But it's awful hard to untie from what can be very powerful placebo effects in this space.
2: That is so interesting. So, but, I mean, how much more research would need to be done there for you or for the wider community to feel like, OK, there is something there. There is some medical effect of having a needle jammed into my knee with no medicine given?
0: You know, doctors come down on two different sides here, and I'm on the pragmatist side. If it makes patients feel better and it's relatively safe, I'm all for it. And if, you know, whether it's due to placebo effects in your brain kind of convincing you don't have pain, or if there's some local effect, you know, does it matter? Like, you feel better, you can walk around easier, you know, I'm okay with that. I think really what matters is when new drugs are developed, especially things that are going to be much more expensive than injecting nothing. You know, you have some new fancy substance that they want to inject in your knee, they need to compare it to, you know, they can't compare it to nothing. They have to do a sham, what's called a sham surgery or a sham injection, where unbeknownst to the person, you know, a needle goes in the knee and nothing is being injected, a real placebo controlled trial. Because when placebo effects are really strong, you need to control for them really aggressively, or else we're going to end up approving a bunch of super expensive drugs that are no better than injecting nothing.
1: And just to be clear, they did do knee surgeries where they just cut someone open? Wow.
0: They've also done that. Yeah. I mean, there's a lot more data in the injections because it's obviously not quite as quite as dramatic as taking people to the operating room, but they have done actual sham knee surgeries versus regular knee surgeries for osteoarthritis, and also show significant improvements in pain. Like, they didn't get a knee replacement, they didn't get, you know, any messing with the cartilage, but pain still improves substantially afterwards. It's the power of the mind.
1: Wow.
2: Dr. F. Perry Wilson, also wanted to get into the new pancreatic cancer research with you, but I feel like that's a longer conversation now, and we're running out of it. So maybe we can talk again very soon on that, because I'm really interested to see where that research is going.
0: Oh, it's so exciting. I'd love to. It's really great news for a cancer that's been, you know, really an incredibly tough one for us for forever.
2: Well, since you're a friend of the show, that means you have to come on again very soon.
0: Sounds good.
2: For no extra pay.
1: But we do tell people about Wellness Actually with Dr. F. Perry Wilson and Emily Oster. 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Follow them on Twitter, on Instagram, because whenever their clips pop up, it's always something that really catches your attention, like the placebo effect on knee surgeries or coffee with paper filters. You guys hit some really interesting topics and do such a great job.
0: Thanks so much.
2: Director of the Clinical and Translational Research Accelerator at Yale University. And that podcast that Amy mentioned is called Wellness Actually with Emily Oster. Dr. F. Perry Wilson with us on KMOX.
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7: When Donald Trump needs conservative votes to help pass his agenda for Missouri, Representative Tricia Burns never answers the call. Tricia Burns has missed 370 votes. Burns is bucking President Trump's priorities. Burns did not vote to stop DEI initiatives, prevent China from owning Missouri land, defund Planned Parenthood, and Burns did not vote to ban boys from girls' sports. Tricia Burns not showing up for Missouri and President Trump. Instead, Tricia Burns spends her time pulling pranks on the suicide prevention hotline. Yes, you heard that right. Tricia Burns lied to the police and staged a fake suicide emergency. She sent a series of messages to the hotline and said she, quote, had a gun to her head, end quote. When she got caught, she said there'd be no consequences because she's a politician. By August 4th, vote to show Tricia Burns that there are consequences to being bad at your job.
8: 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Chris Voss, treasurer.
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1: Love to hear from you at 314-436-7900. 618 says, some people go to a temple to meditate. Chris Ranji goes to the bar. Got it. I will say,
2: hey, I'm just telling you what the research or that person I saw.
1: Yeah, but I believe it because I was actually talking to Matt about, you know, the interview during the break on how the ritual of coffee is so important to me. I love making the coffee in the morning, that not doing it would actually be really sad. And because I have stomach issues and I can't really drink at all anymore, I actually, as someone who doesn't even drink that much, I miss the ritual of having, you know, a drink with friends when you go out or you get together. Like I loved really good bourbon or really good tequila. And especially like in the winter, you go out on a Saturday night and you like, oh, I want to try this new bourbon, and you sit with your friends. And it I think especially even with bourbon, it kind of has a elegant, refined flair to it. And I miss that because I do think that's community. And there's a shared experience in doing that, in the same way that going to a bar and sitting there with your friends, that I 100% believe that it can be really, really beneficial. Obviously, I'm not saying go out and get wasted every night, but sharing a drink with friends, that makes sense to me.
2: There is something about, you know, going into the bar, meeting your friends there, sitting down at the bar, mm-hmm. and getting that first one.
1: It's kind of a treat.
2: You know, it's like, yeah. Here you go. It's like, okay, we're going to have a good time. You know, just it feels like a like the start of something fun.
1: And I think because most people don't drink on the job, that it also is something that we recognize that this is something you do when you're not working. This is purely fun, good time, recreation, hanging out. It's not, there's no correlation to work with it.
2: Right, right. So you have it,
1: it's a signifier of work is done, is my point.
2: I like that a lot.
1: Yeah.
2: But I love coming to work.
12: Yeah.
2: It's my favorite.
1: Make work. Work is your new favorite.
2: Work is my new favorite?
1: Mm-hmm.
2: Okay. Make work fun?
12: Again?
1: Again. Make MWFA.
2: So our very own Sean Malone was at a, I guess, was it a press conference? Do we want to call it a press conference?
1: Yeah, it was a presser.
2: Press conference about FEMA money, the funding, and how it's going to assist residents here in St. Louis impacted by last year's tornado. And we will talk to Sean about that when we come back on KMOX.
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1: 91 degrees, real field temperature, 108. Humid and hazy because of that wildfire smoke. A high of 92. Tonight, partly cloudy. A low of 68. 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
22: Amendment 5 closes the loopholes, eliminates income taxes, cuts property taxes, and gives $3,000 a year to average working families.
23: We decide, not the politicians.
22: Amendment 5 is the biggest tax cut in Missouri history.
23: I'm voting yes on Amendment 5. Paid for by Missouri Promise PAC, Mark Ellinger, Treasurer.
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1: We mentioned that earlier this morning, Mayor Kara Spencer held a press conference about the $2.9 million in FEMA funding that is on its way to the city of St. Louis to help residents who were impacted by the May 16th tornado and, well, over a year ago. And KMOX reporter Sean Malone joins us in studio to recap that press conference, what we found out, maybe what we didn't find out. Sean, thanks for joining us.
28: No problem. Anytime, guys.
1: All right. So the $2.9 million, this is all money that is still yet to make its way to St. Louis. Is that correct?
28: Sort of. I guess the best way to describe this money is it's going to keep things going as they are right now. This money isn't necessarily going to change anything, but it would prevent negative changes from happening. So the $2.9 million is going to go towards the case managers that are helping victims of the tornado navigate the various and vast number of funding options that are available. Not saying there's a robust amount of funding available, but you got funding from FEMA, from the state, mm-hmm. from the city, multiple application processes. It's a lot to try to figure out. So this funding for the case managers, initially funded by the city, was set to sunset next month. So the case managers were just not going to be paid or not continued anymore. FEMA is now stepping in with nearly $3 million to continue funding these case managers through next year. So about June of next year is when that funding is set to expire. So another year of these case managers helping people navigate all these different options that they have. If they get rejected, what do they do to appeal? Things of that nature. So it's not really changing anything.
1: Okay.
28: And even you look at the price tag, $3 million, when we've talked before about the billions of dollars mm-hmm. it's going to take for the city to recover from this. Just the volume of money isn't really changing all that much, but it is going to help continue keeping those case managers available to help people that are still navigating the recovery fund process.
1: Okay, that's interesting. I mean, that makes sense that that number is far too low to make a huge difference, but mm-hmm. this cash is not clearing trees and debris. This
28: no.
1: cash is paying case managers. Regarding the multi-step process, I don't know if this was covered or if you know this off the top of your head from previous reporting, but I know a huge issue specifically for the homes hit in North City, that there are some families where homes were passed down through generations. They didn't have titles. They don't have, you know, they not only do not have insurance, but they don't have titles. And is that type of, you know, deed slash title paperwork necessary to get FEMA money?
28: I'm not sure. People who would or at least should know are those case managers that we talked about, because that's their whole job is to help you navigate, you know, something like this. If you go and say, this was, you know, a home that was in my family for four generations, I don't know where the title is right now. Or even if you're an elderly person that, you know, you got the title when you bought the home 60 years ago and you're 80 something now and you don't know where you put it. Was it, you checked your bank thinking it was maybe in a safe deposit box. It wasn't there. You know, finding out, what do I do? Can I use other documents instead? If I can show, and this isn't necessarily the answer, but, you know, maybe the case manager can turn around and say, yeah, here, if you can provide these forms that show, you know, the mortgage company you've been making payments to, plus two other bills that you've been sent, you know, proof of home ownership or that you're living there, something like that maybe could be an answer. That's where those professionals come in to kind of, like I said, help you navigate the process of, especially when situations like that arise where, you know, the unique ones that you're not going to find an answer by Googling it. You need to a person that is in the weeds that knows these answers. You need someone to reach out to directly.
2: So with this, you know, with this announcement happening today, is there a time window, an allocation time window when they expect all of this to be done?
28: Like I said before, it's kind of just keeping things going as they are. I did try to ask one interesting question I had was when it came up, the amount of workload that these case managers have. And I got some updated numbers from the city versus the reports that we've been running so far through the morning. But Mayor Spencer's estimated off the top of her head, there are about 1,200 total people that were in the application process at any given point to about 10 case managers. And that's a lot. That's a lot. Now, the updated numbers that literally minutes before jumping on the air I received is the total number of cases was just shy of 1,600. But open cases, there's 540 of them. So a lot of those cases have since been closed. A few dozen people were ineligible for some of the help they were hoping to receive, but hundreds of others have been closed at this point. But there's still a large number of open cases and cases in review right now, waiting to find out if they are eligible for any kind of funding and when they'll receive it, what more they might need, things like that. So, but I asked, could we see this funding not just keeping the program going, keeping the case managers going, but providing for more case managers so people can get answers in a more timely manner. And you don't have one person handling dozens, if not hundreds of cases at a time. And the mayor said that she wasn't really sure at this time. She hopes to have more details on that, how exactly they can spend it in the coming days. But that might be the biggest difference that people might feel, is if the city can hire more case managers. And it'll be tough for those people sitting there that now have a new case manager that maybe you've built a rapport with over the past year, that, you know, sees your number and recognizes you. You might have a new case manager that's handling you. But that might, if that gets you answers in a more timely manner, I think that's probably the biggest impact that could come out of this, but we don't know if that'll be the case.
1: Will case managers physically go to the property for the families or the people that they're helping?
28: You know, I'm not sure. I don't know the extent of what work they do. I know the, you know, the objective at the end of the day. I imagine if not them, inspectors and things like that, if they haven't already, will go out to see what the damage looks like and things of that nature.
1: Yeah, because I would think that, especially if you don't have a title or paperwork, what does that email even look like? Just, hey, my house was damaged. You would think that you would need some kind of documentation, even if it's just pictures of your house, or have an inspector and then go out to that property to make sure that not only that people are getting help, but that the right people are getting help. You know, well, someone not trying to abuse the system.
28: It's a fair question, because you mentioned abusing the system. We just saw, you know, similar situation not too long ago with the ARPA money that was going towards North City business grants. And some of those businesses that were preliminarily approved, none of the checks were cut, but they at least got through that initial round of approval. Checks on them were clearly not done. When you had a school that was not a school, it was an empty shack that a person had hoped to turn into a school. When you had, I think there was one, the Negro Baseball Hall of Fame or museum or something like that, that just absolutely did not exist. These people got preliminary approval.
1: Yeah.
28: You know, now again, the SLDC has said that no checks were cut to those businesses. That was just the first round of approval, but it's still one of those, after a situation like that, when you've got a tornado that came through, not just making sure the money doesn't go to the wrong people, but these finite resources, because we've talked plenty of times about how from all sources combined, local, state, federal, philanthropic dollars, none of it's enough to total the billions that the city needs to recover. You want to make sure that money is going to the right people at the end of the day.
2: And also, when people do put in these phony claims or there's any kind of fraud, it backs up the entire process because they have to be vetted.
28: And that's what the case managers are doing. The case managers are going through, you know, these people that say they need help because they believe they're entitled to some of this money. And if they're not, because they're committing fraud and don't live in the city or North City where the tornado had struck, and they live nearby and they're hoping they can just pull a fast one and get some, you're right, that backs the process up as well. And that slows the response time that someone who's sitting there living in a home that is severely damaged, that, you know, that's more time that they could be helped instead of the people that are potentially committing fraud. So I would imagine they're doing their due diligence and making sure this money's going to the right people, especially when Mayor Kara Spencer, that North City grant program, she made that a real cudgel during her campaign, constantly attacked Tashara Jones about it. And eventually, one of the first things she did when she came into office, used that as a means to oust Neil Richardson, the CEO of the St. Louis Development Corporation, because of how that program was handled.
1: Other than this topic of the FEMA money, anything else noteworthy come out of the press conference?
28: I did ask if there was any update with the Community Development Block Grants, which is the grants that has come really to a focal point in the campaign between Wesley Bell and Corey Bush, because Bell has not secured that funding for the city yet. You know, and that's funding that under Bush, St. Louis was able to secure in similar disasters like the flood of 2022. St. Louis got $110 million to help people rebuild their homes. That money, it's sitting at zero right now for the city. They haven't gotten that money yet. So I asked to see if there was any kind of update in that. No update at this time. Unfortunately, for those who are hoping to get this kind of money, that after their home's been demolished, some funding to help them rebuild their home. So, you know, more just in terms of that area funding, more wait and see for tornado victims as they hope that something sometime soon can get passed to get them what could easily be, as I mentioned before, hundreds of millions of dollars that the city has previously seen for similar disasters.
2: We were talking earlier about the Sheriff Montgomery, the sheriff's deputy, James Short, who had been arrested because he had a relationship with an inmate, a female inmate, and he got into trouble over that because you're not supposed to do that.
28: Well, keep in mind, and I don't know if you guys mentioned this, this is what led to the detainment of Tammy Ross.
2: Right, because Sheriff Montgomery came to talk to the inmate. I don't know why, but he came over, just, I guess, throw his weight around. And Tammy Ross said, no, you can't, let me talk to legal. So he leaves, comes back the next day with more people, and then he puts her in cuffs.
28: Yes.
2: Right? Which he had no authority to do whatsoever.
28: Nope. Not according to Steve Ohmer, who removed him from office.
2: We were having this conversation, and I wondered, whatever happened to that SUV he bought?
28: I don't know, but just knowing how car buying works, like, you drive it off the lot and you lose, what, like 30% value or something like that? I don't think, especially after it's been driven for a period of time, the, you know, whether it's the city or interim sheriff John Hayden Jr. could go back and say, hi, I'd like to return this. could I have a receipt? Are you guys still accepting this in partially used condition, like new? Certified pre-owned,
1: you could just reverse it.
28: Yeah,
1: pre-loved.
28: Pre-loved.
1: Yeah.
28: I think certified pre-owned is like the fancy word that dealerships use for just used.
2: Clearly, they're using it.
28: Yes, it's been driven.
2: I just want to see it.
1: So, also,
2: I'm going to see how good it is.
28: It's probably just your regular. I don't think from the outside looking in, it wouldn't look any different than any other. Like if they were to buy a 2027 line, I guess it would be out now. I don't think it would look any different.
2: I want to buy it.
1: He wants to buy it. He thinks that would be
28: like at original face value, or for what the Kelly Blue Book would have it as.
2: Not even the Blue Book. I want to.
28: You want a bargain?
1: Yeah.
2: I want a deal. And
1: for supporting the sheriff.
28: Well, it's not his to sell anymore.
2: Well, yeah, that's true.
1: Damn. Well, we also may have given the impression that the sheriff bought the golf carts to transfer prisoners and to and from, you know, the courthouse or the hospital, which we thought was thinking out of the box for prisoner transfer.
2: Right.
1: Can you confirm or deny that the golf carts were for the prisoners?
28: They are not for transporting prisoners. I don't know if you've seen golf carts before, but in terms of containing people inside of them, they're not ideal.
1: That's why we said it's out of the box thinking. We thought it made it a little more exciting.
28: It's out on the run thinking.
2: I see no problem with it. You handcuff them to both because there are posts, because there's going to be a roof.
1: That's going to look so bad. You handcuff them,
2: so they're one arm on each post, and then you drive them to wherever they have to go. I hope you don't.
28: I'm sure the golf cart. No one is going to be protesting Sheriff Ranji for just cuffing people in the open air to the back of his golf cart and driving them around St. Louis City.
2: You can pretend like this is not a good idea, but
1: we're ideas people, Sean, and we just want to say St. Louis could have been known for, like, you know, really, like I said, innovative thinking,
28: mm-hmm. Like a second arch.
1: Yes. Yeah. Which is a good idea.
28: That should be your next March Madness bracket. It should be like the Chris and Amy Show ideas that you guys have had. Transporting detainees via golf carts.
2: Yeah. You better start thinking
28: using
2: now,
28: the Rams settlement money for a second arch.
1: And that's either the second arch directly beneath the first arch, just slightly smaller, or on the Missouri River side. So it's like wickets.
2: Wickets.
1: Like in croquet.
2: I get it.
1: That you would go through the Mississippi
2: arch. Just the river.
1: And then the Missouri arch.
28: The gateway to further west.
1: Further west.
28: Wester.
1: All of St. Louis is between the wickets.
2: Sean Malone, we appreciate your reporting.
28: Anytime, guys.
2: Thanks for coming in. From the KMOX newsroom, Sean Malone. He is on top of it. Pretty much everything. He's on top of pretty much everything. On 104.1 FM KMOX.
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16: Breaking news. Missouri will vote on Amendment 4 this August. Right now, a ballot measure passes in Missouri if it gets a majority of votes statewide. Amendment 4 would permanently end that. If Amendment 4 passes, it would rewrite the Missouri Constitution. So instead of using the total statewide vote to decide if something is approved, a measure would need to win a majority of votes separately in each of Missouri's 8 congressional districts in order to pass. So one district could veto the will of most Missourians. That means with Amendment 4, just 5% of voters could overrule what the majority of Missouri citizens want. Opponents of Amendment 4 say it undermines the sacred principle of one person, one vote, and takes away the people's power, giving it to politicians and special interests instead. Protect Majority Rule. Vote no on Amendment 4. 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Mike Pridmore, Treasurer.
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1: Working on getting approval to broadcast live from the Soulard dirt pile.
2: From the giant pile of dirt?
1: Yes. From Mount Soulard at 7th and Shenandoah, the eyesore that's been condemned by the city of St. Louis and JLN Soulard Properties continues to dump dirt there. Just paying the fine and dumping dirt. So I think we should broadcast from there.
2: I took a jaunt to go see it.
1: Yeah.
2: And it is, it's a pretty good sized pile of dirt. And there's a huge excavator on top of it.
1: Are they getting rid of it?
2: I don't know. It was just sitting on top. There was a guy inside.
1: Really? Did you ask him which way he's going?
2: No, he was in the middle of the lot. I didn't go up to him, but I looked at it and I thought, oh, that it was a huge excavator. It wasn't one of those small ones.
1: Was there a ancillary dump truck into which he could toss the dirt? What was
2: there,
1: he doing?
2: There was a truck that was sitting on the street. There was nobody in that truck, though.
1: Hmm.
2: So he was just sitting.
1: It
2: wasn't moving.
1: What if it was a one-man operation where he has to use the excavator to get the dirt in the dump truck, and then he has to drive the dump truck?
2: Well, that might have been what was going on.
1: Can you please check on this after work today?
2: Yeah, I'm going to go by and find out what's happening, because I think we all need to know. I think the people deserve to know.
1: They do. They do deserve to know, just like they deserve to know. The bird that was in my fireplace has been rescued and is back with his family. And that because it is Tuesday, my friend Ollie Marmel is joining the Gas House gang.
2: That's right. Oliver Marmel coming up, and he will be with us at 12. So that's just a little bit after 12, right after the news. So Ollie, it's got the first half hour of the show, along with Tom Ackerman, Bernie Miklas, and me. And plenty to get into. Cardinals dropped that first one against the Cubs last night. 3 more games left to go. And we have the pregame show at 5:50 and then the first pitch at 6:45. So really hoping that this is not the beginning of a real slide.
1: It's not.
2: For the Redbirds.
1: You got to keep your chin up, kiddo.
2: That's not my chin. I'm not playing. They have to keep their chins up.
1: That's right. Tell Ollie hi for me.
2: I'm not. I am not even going to acknowledge that you exist. No. No. You do it. You want to talk to him, you do it. Leave the man alone.
1: Diving into the studio.
2: We'll be back tomorrow at 9 o'clock. We've got more fun with you. It's a Wednesday, so we are going to talk to Scott McFarland.
1: That's right.
2: He'll be on the show tomorrow. What else do we know?
0: John Rooney. And members of the St. Louis Aquarium to talk about sharks.
2: Shark Week continues, so we'll talk sharks tomorrow. Be back at 9. And if you missed anything on this show today, you know where to find it. 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
34: It is 12 o'clock, and we have 90 degrees with cloudy skies downtown. I'm Debbie Monterey. 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
35: Eureka Fire Chief Scott Barthelmess.
36: The bridge has been closed by St. Louis County Highway Department. I don't know what the outcome of that will be. There was a rail car that did strike the bridge, one of the bridge piers, and wrapped itself around that pier.
35: Barthelmess says the Crescent Golf Course is inaccessible to the general public because of its close proximity to the Lewis Road Bridge. This is not the Lewis Road overpass on 44. This is the bridge that crosses over the rail tracks. Maria Aquino, KMOX News.
4: FEMA has awarded St. Louis City an additional $2.9 million of funds to continue employing case managers who help residents navigate the recovery effort. However, the city only has about 10 case managers who handle nearly 1,000 open and under review cases. KMOX asked Mayor Kara Spencer if these funds could go towards not just keeping the staff employed, but hiring more.
5: The specific details maybe we can get to you. This is what we're really here talking about is the $2.9 million that we just learned we're getting. And so how that actually gets deployed is something that will come in the coming days, weeks.
4: Mayor Spencer said this funding came on the heels of her recent trip to D.C. Her spokesperson says there is no update on the potential for a HUD community block development grant for disaster relief. Israeli Prime Minister Netanyahu and President Trump have met at the White House, the first sit-down since they launched their joint war against Iran. The White House says it was a positive and productive meeting. Israeli U.N. Ambassador Danny Dannon says Israel and the U.S. remain strong partners.
6: We are grateful for our

0: Our deep partnership with the U.S. We fought shoulder to shoulder against Iran, and we are prepared to continue supporting the U.S. in pursuing peace and stability in the region.
1: Both leaders face growing pressures at home. Netanyahu up for re-election, Trump under pressure to end an unpopular war that wreaked havoc on the economy ahead of the midterm elections. President Trump's speech in Michigan was more like a political rally. 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
3: It is indeed the voice of the Cardinals. With us is Chris Ronji in studio. With us from the home studio is Bernie Miklas. Always a treat to be with my boys. How are you guys? Doing well?
4: Doing good, man. Doing good, yeah.
3: Good. Stay cool, folks. Get that AC going and listen to the Gas House Gang. One more day. You're going to have one more. And then I think we get less humid and we cool off. That's good. The Cardinals, we'd love to see them heat up. And as Ollie Marmol will join us here momentarily, the Cardinals manager with us every Tuesday on the Gas House Gang. Bernie, I'll start with you. And we're going to talk to him about the rotation. I'm certain Matthew Liberatore will come up first. But I am concerned about this offense again. I see the Cubs out there just smacking the ball around, and the Cardinals just don't have the ignition right now. That they need something to get themselves going so they can get a string of hits together. It's sputtering.
4: Well, you know, factually speaking, since around mid-June, you know, this is arguably the worst offense in the major leagues, just going by the facts. And in the month of July, that's definitely the case. You know, they rank pretty much anywhere from 28th to 30th in all the major categories. And they've had 24 games this month and they've scored no more than four runs in 17 of the 24. And we saw another one of those examples last night. And it's really a bad situation because there's only a couple of guys that are sort of keeping their head above water offensively. So I don't know what the solutions are. I mean, the lack of power is a real problem, and because the Cardinals do try to play small ball, but even if you play small ball really well, it's not going to compensate for an offense that is really, really short on power. So I don't know what the answer is. I don't know if Ollie knows what the answer is. It could be just a talent problem more than anything.
3: Yeah, we'll talk to the manager. Yeah. He's going to join us here in just a couple minutes.
5: Yeah, I think we knew going into the season this wasn't a roster that was built to pound the baseball. And then if you want to give guys a day off, you've got somebody off the bench who can come in and have there not be much of a drop off in talent. I think we knew that going in. It's just that everything really clicked from the start of the season. And when I talked about this earlier, they were 8-8. On April 13th. That was the last time they were 500. They've been over 500 for almost the entire season. A lot of things have worked well for them. They've won on small margins. So at some point that's going to catch up with you, and maybe it's happening now.
3: It could very well be. Fermin was the one with the big hit yesterday. He launched one into Big Mac land. I think that surprised everybody as the Cardinals made it a 2-1 ball game, but then ultimately they just couldn't keep it going, and the offense wasn't there until the sixth. At that point, it was already 5-1 Cubs. Joining us is Ollie Marmol, the Cardinals manager. Ollie, we always appreciate the visits with you. Before we look forward and what's to come here for the club, let's recap last night. It was one where Matthew Liberatore just could not get ahead on counts. I think that was a big part of it at the start of that ballgame.
6: No doubt. And that's something he's going to need to do at a high level in order to have success. And we didn't see that across the way. Their guy did a really nice job of it. Just really put the ball where he wanted to, stayed away from our righties, ran that sinker in to the lefties. Just did a really nice job of that. So Matthew, unfortunately, wasn't getting ahead. And that's a big part of his game.
4: Ollie, let's stay on Liberatore because I know it's a hot topic around town. I saw your comments he made before the game yesterday. There's no way, no chance you're going to maybe give him time in the minors. What about giving him some time in the bullpen where he has been good in the

0: past, and you certainly could use the help because he's got a 5.26 ERA on the season that ranks 65th out of 68 starters with 100 innings. I don't see him getting any better, frankly. So where do you go from here?
1: Yeah, I think that's a better question simply because there's nothing for him to prove down in AAA, right? When you send a guy down to AAA, it's usually with a specific task of something that is difficult to work on in this environment at the big league level, right? So let's say he was changing the shape of a pitch or doing something with the way his body moves that we just think repeating it at the highest level is going to be difficult, then do it in a less pressured environment, which will be Memphis. With Libby, that's not the case. We need the feedback from big league hitters to tell us where we're at. Nothing down there is going to give us that feedback. So we need to protect. We don't have a ton of depth from a starting standpoint, and we need to protect that at the moment and then see where we're at here in a couple weeks. But I think that's a better question than just sending him down to Memphis. I don't think there's anything approved down there. So we'll continue to monitor, and then we'll make decisions as this kind of rolls.
0: Just a quick follow-up. And again, I know that this is not your decision alone. You and Heim Bloom work hand in hand on this stuff, but hasn't Quinn Matthews done enough? He's been just on a tear since early May. Hasn't he done enough to warrant a shot at the big leagues? I know fans want to know that.
1: Yeah, and we have plans for all of the above. This is very thought out, man. That's one thing I'm super confident about is the way we've planned out the pitching, the rest, the health, and then the opportunity. There's a lot of thought that's gone into it. And even keeping Dobbins and using the pen the way we did in order for him to eat up the rest of that game, giving everybody a break and going into today, how we're looking at pushing everybody back, even moving forward. Like there's a plan to all of it is what I'll tell you. And Heim and Dusty and the group has done a really nice job of kind of mapping that out. But I'm equally as excited to see him up here. This is part of our future, right? And it'll be good to see him against big league hitters, how he adapts mentally to the stress of being a big leaguer. But I think those are all things that you guys want to see, and I want to see, Heim wants to see. So just give it a little bit of time.
0: Okay.
2: Yeah. I'm sure you know, and you probably hear it. We hear it sometimes. Anytime a starting pitcher struggles, it's one of two things. It's send him down to AAA, or it's throw him in the bullpen. Put him back in the bullpen. He was pitching there before. Yeah. I think I know what you're going to say here is what you're going to say, but is that even a realistic possibility for Liberatore at some point?
1: Yeah, I wouldn't take it off the table. I think we have to be honest about where our starting pitch and what it looks like, and not only to finish this year, but going into next year and what the plan is. Like there's more variables than what we're laying out on the table today. You could easily go into next year based on what we do in the off season or what the season even looks like, and you're going to need starting depth. So you have to be careful in just moving someone to the pen and saying he's a reliever based on lack of success or just the ups and downs. He'll have three good starts and have three bad starts. So I get it. I understand the question. I think it's fair. But at the same time, there's more variables than what we're laying out
3: this
1: over the last couple of minutes.
3: This question's come up here in the thread, so we'll just throw it out there. And I wondered this as well before the game yesterday. Any talk of having an opener for Libby? A couple of questions came up about that.
1: Yeah, we've discussed that as well. And it is an option. We're short in the pen. So yes and no. As far as how you set that up, you have to have the right person, right personality and arsenal to do that. So there's times where it's a viable option, and there's times where just the numbers don't make sense based on who you have in the pen and what they're capable of doing and then how you're going to finish the game. So yes, it is an option. We've discussed it, and there's the time for it. Just hasn't come up enough.
0: I have a follow-up on Libby, and it's, I guess this would be considered a constructive question, seriously. Last season, he did hit the wall there for a while, but then he came out on the other side. But he threw a lot of really good games last season. And I guess my question would be,

0: What is it about this season that he's not been able to kind of repeat or do the same things that made him pretty effective for good stretches of time last year?
1: That's kind of one of the things when you talk about a guy that's has overpowering stuff, they can get away with a lot more. Libby doesn't have that arsenal where it's just this firepower over, like, he's just going to overmatch you with the fastball. So he has to not get into anything that's predictable. And when you look at him, the starts where he was getting beat up a little bit, he's fallen behind and pretty predictable as far as how he was getting back into counts. And at that point, man, it's not, he made it much easier on the hitter. The starts that he did a nice job leading into the All-Star break, there was a little bit more unpredictability in how he was getting into those counts. He was using his off-speed pitches a lot more, which made it a little bit more difficult on the hitter. So overall pitchability is a big part of it, and he's been in and out of that. That's just the reality. He's not having the season he would have liked or we would have liked. There's no secret to that. Is he working hard and trying to gain ground and grow? Yeah. But at the end of the day, we talked about opportunity being given, and that's what's taking place. Yesterday, Dobbins was also given an opportunity to show what he's capable of doing, and he did okay. I think there's some real growth that can take place on his end as well, to be a much better pitcher. So that it's fun to watch and just evaluate and continue to monitor, and more opportunity is going to be given to guys that are down below. So there's a time for all of it. And I'll say it again, like, we're being very thoughtful as to when we do that. And there's more variables to it than just what we're discussing. Yeah.
2: As far as Dobbins goes, what do you envision for him, you know, over the next year or so, assuming that he's going to be on the roster beyond this? Like, what do you think he is ultimately going to be?
1: Dobbins?
2: Yep.
1: Yeah, I think he's going to be a very productive starter for us. And he needs to be given that opportunity. There's some things he does really well, and there's some things that he's going to continue to grow in. But given the opportunity, man, I love his mindset, how he competes, how he prepares. He wants the ball. We will grow to really like this guy just based on his overall mentality and what he brings to the table. So I'm very excited about giving him that opportunity to be an everyday starter.
3: It's Ollie Marmol, the Cardinals manager. We have him until about 12:30. We're going to take a quick break. We'll come back and talk more about this club as they get set to take on the Cubs tonight at 6:45 at Busch Stadium with Bernie Miklas and Chris Ronji and the Cardinals manager. I'm Tom Ackerman. Thanks for joining us on the Gas House Gang. Back after this.
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3: Welcome back to the Gas House Gang. Ollie Marmol is with us for another segment. It's 12:19 here in St. Louis, and wherever you're listening, we appreciate it. Bernie Miklas, Chris Ranji on KMOX. We're also on YouTube. We're on Facebook. We're on X and on YouTube. An apology from a fan says, I was the kid who yelled, come on, boys, let's wake up. And he said, you stared him down for a little bit. He said, I apologize. I didn't mean it in any disrespectful way.
4: Don't you ever apologize for holding the boys accountable. I've got zero issues with it. That's hilarious. It was a young kid right behind the dugout. He was actually, I appreciated him. He was cheering on the guys when we were down all game, the entire game. I don't ever apologize for yelling at the guys to wake up or lock in or run harder. Scream as much as you want.
3: Yeah,
4: I love it.
3: You're probably looking to see who he was. Like, let's have you come back for some more. How about the fans turning their back on PCA up in your tarps off section? Do you see that? Do you see that?
4: I did not see it. No, yeah. I actually missed that one.
3: Yeah, they did. They turned their backs on him to start the game. But my question really was about, I started the show talking about offense, and Bernie answered my question by saying, you know, I'm not sure if Ollie knows the answer to it. I mean, how to get the offense jump started here. This has been an issue.
4: Yeah, it has been. And there's not a real good answer to it. We had guys that were really hot early on and were doing a lot of the carrying. That's the reality of it. The bottom of the lineup, when they get on for the top, was doing a really nice job, and we're seeing that not be the case right now. And that is what happens with youth. And youth, there's going to be inconsistencies. And here's what I will tell you. Our staff and the players have done a really nice job of really limiting the amount of frustration, because that's the worst thing you can do in a time like this with a young group when you know what the goal is. Everyone is crystal clear on what the goal is. And you can get frustrated, but it does nothing. It really doesn't. Like, you have to use every single opportunity that is normally frustrating as a teaching moment. Or if not, you're missing the mark. And that's what I'm proud of our group. Like, last night was a really good example. It's 1:10 in the morning. I'm in the office still talking to players, and they're just sitting around wanting to discuss, like, how we continue to move this thing forward even during a tough time. Like, that's what it's about. Like, yes, we can sit here and get extremely frustrated. Oh, we started off high. We're not playing. That's great. These guys understand what we're trying to do here. And when I'm in full uni at 1:10, 1:15 in the morning, and these guys still want to talk ball, like, that's what I'm excited about. That's what this is about, because we understand what the goal is. Like, we're not where we want to be. We're not as good as other teams right now. We're playing our asses off and trying to, but there's some pieces that are missing, and that's part of it. We know that going in. We know it right now. We're not going to concede anything. We're going to show up today and do what we've tried to do every single game this season. We're going to compete and try to shake hands at the end of the nine. Hopefully at the end of the nine and not 10, just because we don't have enough pitching. But but when that's the case, and you have guys so bought in that the game's over, you've lost however many out of the last 10 or 15, whatever the case may be, and they're still wanting to continue to build the culture and the overall intensity of what we're doing and the program, like, that's what matters to me. So yes, I'd love to win more ball games right now. But we're not going to miss an opportunity to continue to build this thing forward.
5: You have such a challenge on offense, and it's a challenge that'll just about
1: every manager will face.

0: from time to time. You like to have a diversified offense. You don't want to be overly dependent on the home run, but it is a power game. And, you know, since the middle of your last 35 games, I mean, you guys are down at the bottom in homers and slugging. And my question is, you can't just tell guys to go hit a home run, but what do you do? What can you do? It's really hard, but what can you do to like compensate for the fact that the power's just not coming to the front for the last month or so?
1: Yeah, whenever you're lacking slug, like you can't try to slug. It actually puts you in a worse position and more vulnerable to off speed, and just you don't cover the outer half of the plate, and it usually doesn't go your way. So you have to have gritty at bats and just try to string it together until guys start to feel a little bit better about where they're at from a pitch recognition and movement standpoint in order to slug. So during those times, trying to do more actually hurts you. Like Mason using the middle of the field and just shooting the line drives through the middle to the right field yesterday, like those are the style of at bats you need until it starts clicking again. But we saw it when Ivan hit the double down the line and scored a couple games ago. Like, we're missing that. That's just the reality. Like, when those guys slug, things are better. And we just haven't done a very good job of that as of late. But telling Ivan to work harder is laughable. Like, this is a guy, if you sit and you watch him from the second he walks into the clubhouse to the game's over, man, there's a purpose behind everything he does. And it's just not going his way right now. So it's not a lack of work or dedication, or I see certain comments like, man, no one's playing with their hair on fire until these guys to get going. If you saw the way they went about it, you would not question whether they're given everything they have. Sometimes baseball beats you up. And right now we're experiencing that. You have to just keep them on track mentally to make sure that they don't go down a road that they don't need to.
2: I've always thought it was an interesting idea when, you know, I think people go back to the days when they were playing ball and they were being coached, and maybe they had a more of a fiery guy who was their coach and maybe yelled in the dugout or whatever. And you hear sometimes from fans the saying, you know, like what you just mentioned, you know, you got to get these guys going. What are you going to do to get them going? For a professional big leaguer, what can you do as a manager to, quote, get these guys going?
1: There's a lot of different things and tactics you use. There's times where you do have to get in their ass and be tough and yell. And my personality, I've got no issues doing all the above. There's times where their work, their dedication, their attention to detail is where you want it to be. And that's just might make you feel better to get it off your chest and let it eat. But the reality is, like, that's not what the clubhouse needs. And you have to read the room and understand, are they doing the things you want them to do and preparing for competition every day? And if they are, and the execution isn't there, then that tactic is not the right one. And you need to just continue to pour into them and encourage them and make sure that they have a path forward. So you read the room, you understand the player. Different players need different things. They react to different tactics a certain way. So that is the job, not only of a manager, but of a staff, is understanding your player enough to know when to and when not to. So this isn't a conversation of work, attention to detail, or overall want. These guys want it. They're just having a trouble executing and being consistent with that at the moment.
3: Ollie Marmol with us on the Gas House Gang. Here's Caleb saying that he heard you repeatedly say you don't believe Wynn is anywhere close to his offensive ceiling. What do you think you can do to get him back on track? He says in there, considering what we saw a few years ago, it's hard to disagree, but he's declined rather sharply. This is according to Caleb on X.
1: I still believe that. I really do think Mason has a very high ceiling. The reason I say that is he has the ability. He understands what the pitcher's trying to do to him, especially for his age, level of experience. Like, he has a really good understanding when it comes to advancing the opposition, which is an advantage. He has the ability to make contact above the league average. And when he picks his spot, he actually has some doubles and homer power. So I don't think we're seeing what he's capable of. And you have to continue. Sometimes it takes longer than you'd like it to. Like, you look at when Yadi had very productive years, like he came up as a defensive catcher. Like his main focus was to play defense and limit the opposition from scoring. Mason's done a really good job of that. And then it wasn't until later on where the bat started to come along. Well, guess what, man? Like sometimes that's just the case. Like you have to be patient with players because it could take 3, 4, or 5 years before we see what he's capable of. Like we saw a very good example of that with Jordan. So I still truly believe that Mason has real high upside with the bat, and we just haven't seen it yet.
0: I got one for you that's one of those unsolved mysteries. Just some quick background. Like, it's been a real struggle, as you know. I don't have to tell you offensively. A lot of things just aren't clicking. It's interesting, though. You know, if we look at your numbers when runners are in scoring position, the numbers are great. And Blaze Jordan sort of exemplifies that. Like his overall body of work, the numbers are kind of like, okay, whatever. You put that dude up with there's a runner on second or third, runners on base, and, you know, the guy is like Paul Goldschmidt in his prime. It's unbelievable. Tell us the psychology of this. You work with young players going way back in the minor leagues. If you're capable of taking great at-bats with runners in scoring position, how come that can't apply to just so-called normal at-bats?
1: Blaze is an example. Like, he just makes a lot of contact, and he stays inside the baseball. Like, that's what you need to do with runners in scoring position. That's just an approach that works, like, across the board. You look at the at-bat that Sal Stewart took against Swanson when we had to go to him late. Our pen was what it was, and he comes in there, and he just stays inside the baseball and shoots that just as soft single to right field. Like, there's an approach that works in those situations, and certain guys are good at it. At one, having the right approach, and two, slowing it down enough in that situation to not try to do too much. And certain guys aren't. They get overamped. They try to do too much. They come around the baseball. They're on the ground, pull side. So a lot of it is approach, and a lot of it is just controlling the pressure of the moment. We have guys that do a decent job of that. And then we have guys who aren't there yet and are going to continue to get better at it. So, yes, Blaze is a guy, you look at how many runs he drove in, especially the first 2 weeks where he came up. The approach was very consistent. Like, that's why I think there's upside there. If you look at what he did the first several weeks with us, the ground ball rate was super high, like super, super high. As of late, he's under 40%. He's getting the ball more in the air, and with how hard he hit, like, these are things that take time. But to answer your question, certain guys are at a spot where they can control the overall pressure of the environment and do a decent job in those situations, and certain guys aren't there yet.
0: Just a very brief follow-up. But if a guy, if all your guys have it in them, a lot of your guys, to be calm and take that great at-bat when there's pressure on, with runners on, why can't that be repeatable more often when, say, the bases are empty or there's just a runner on first?
1: I don't think it's one of the – like, guys aren't trying to do anything different in those situations. Like, if you give me an example of an actual player, like, Ivan is someone I trust with runners on, runners not on, right? Right now, he's not feeling great in either situation. So, like, it's not so much the situation as much as like the player and where they are and how they're feeling with their swing at the moment. Right now, we have a group that's not feeling great offensively. And the guys that carried us are in an okay spot, but they were absolutely on fire early on. And we won a lot of close games because of it. So I don't think it's hard to just pinpoint a player that, man, I wish he would take a similar approach with nobody. Like, that's not... That's much harder to answer. Yeah.
0: Okay. I got you.
2: Next time we do this show, trade deadline will have happened. So that will be over. And it's possible that the roster looks a little bit different. How do you navigate then the next several days knowing all of that? And guys in the clubhouse know and probably have heard who potentially could be gone or what might happen. So how do you go through that part?
1: Yeah, that's always a tough part of this year. This part of the year is managing that. It's not easy. You want to be more than anything just available. There's certain players that don't want to have that conversation, and there's certain players that appreciate having a little bit more information as you go into the trade deadline. So more than anything, you want to make sure that you're available. I want to make sure my door's open. The guys can come in and have that conversation if they need to, that our staff is available and have their eyes open to guys that may be wearing it a little bit, or you can tell when someone's thinking about it more than they need to. Yeah, over the years, that's what I've noticed, is as long as you're available to the guys and they know they can come in and have that conversation, it serves them well. But this past week is a lot of that, just making sure that we're there for them.
3: In his fifth season as Cardinals manager is Ollie Marmol on KMOX. Thank you for this time, Ollie. We love having you on the Gas House Gang. We appreciate it.
1: You got it, man. Yeah, have a good one.
3: We'll see you tonight. Cardinals and Cubs tonight at Busch Stadium, 6:45 start right here. We'll take a quick break. 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
4: Now, KMOX weather from the Saliga Heating and Cooling Weather Desk.
2: Mostly cloudy out there. It is 91 degrees. We're going to get a high of 92. AccuWeather Real Feel right now is 109. We'll have a low of 68. And that heat advisory is in effect until 7 o'clock this evening. 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
5: Welcome back, Gas House Gang. 1239. We were just talking off the air about Ollie's navigation of comments. Always has been good. He wanted to do this from the get-go. You know, Bernie, it was Tony La Russa that used to take phone calls on his show. Mike Matheny did a little bit when I did it, but not nearly what La Russa did. Mike Schilt would take some comments here and there, but it's been a while since we did the call-in. And I was at the game last night, and a couple of people said, I'm going to call in and ask Ollie, blah, blah, blah. And I'm like, well, there is no call in. Like, you got to get on YouTube and comment. But I bet he'd do that too. I may shake up the format a little bit with Steve Moore's blessing, that we fire, and Ollie's obviously, we fire a few phone calls at him. He might do it.
6: What if they ask Steve for? Just do whatever we want.
5: Okay. Yeah, Ollie, I wouldn't blindside Ollie. How about that?
6: That's better.
5: You know, I think that'd be good.
6: I think he'd like to do it. And I bet every answer would start with, well, what would you do?
5: That'd be good.
6: It'd be great.
5: Yeah.
6: I'd love that.
7: If you get in touch with him now, you might be able to get him back.
5: I bet I would.
7: I'm giving you a hint.
5: No, I know. I think he wants to hang out a little bit longer.
7: I think he wanted to field more inquiries from the gallery.
5: Yeah, call him up. Seriously. Text him, see if he wants to jump back.
7: Yeah.
5: Yeah.
7: I may or may not have gotten a text message from him.
5: Well, so. I could tell that he did. I did. Right. That's why we were talking about it during the break.
7: There you go. You know,
6: he did have, I think it was 2 years ago at the winter warm-up where we did the segment with him. And then he left and he was gone for an hour and he came back and sat down again like he wasn't finished yet.
5: No.
6: He's ready to talk, and I love that about him.
5: Yeah. I think that, you know, there's two things here, Bernie. One, fans want success right away, and I totally get that. Like, they don't want to be losing to the Cubs, and they want to win these games. There's also a big picture in play, and I think some fans do understand that. But right. You can also have both. You can want it to be successful now and be upset about it, and also want the long-term play.
7: Right.
5: Like, I understand all of that. That's called fan passion. That's why you love this team. And I actually walked out of the game and I said, I really miss. I said this out loud. I said, I really miss winning all the time. It was really, really great. Like, we had it really, really good. And I remember at the time, Bernie, thinking it too. I did not take it for granted. I thought, I didn't know that it would last as long as it did. But I'm going to take this moment in time. Remember, we were talking about defensive players that don't have to hit. Remember when Tony La Russa said Yadi could hit zero?
7: Right.
5: And I'd still put him in the lineup. Well, he had Pujols, Roland, Edmonds, Larry Walker.
6: Right.
5: I mean, it's
6: right.
5: Ridiculous.
7: Right.
5: I mean, the riches were just unbelievable.
7: Yeah, it was 2005, and Yadi was actually getting booed.
5: Yeah.
7: I'll never forget. It was an early season day game at Busch. And he was getting booed because at that point he was like I don't remember exactly, but he just might have been like 1 for 35 or something. And La Russa came out firing, man. He came out after the game. He just came out firing. He said, he can play the rest of the season, not get a hit. He's still valuable being a lineup.
5: Yeah.
7: That's a valuable guy right there. I don't care. He doesn't have to get a hit. You know, that kind of stuff's awesome.
5: It was amazing how good that team was. So miss it.
7: Yeah.
5: You know, the Ronge, I mean, you were involved. I mean, they're going to get back to that, you would hope, at some point. But it's they're not near that.
6: You can't have a lineup where your only guys contributing are hitting 1 through 4 and sometimes 1 through 5. And really, it's just the very top of the order that's been productive. Well, you're just not going to win very much. And that's not on a manager to do anything about that. What are you going to do? You know, the old saying, rearrange the deck chairs on the Titanic. What are you going to do? I mean, this is, you're putting your best hitters at the top of the order, which is what you're supposed to do, so they get more at bats. But you need guys 6 through 9 to contribute sometimes, and they just don't get enough of that. It's roster construction, and I think we all knew that going into the season. It's just that some of the guys were really, really hot at the top to start things off, and that's why they were well over 500.
7: Yeah, I agree. And, Ronj, I think you and I may have talked about this last week at some point. I think, I don't know whether to call it a problem, but I'll call it a problem because I can't think of a better word. The interesting thing about the Cardinals season, had they started off differently, if they had started off struggling, because you remember the preseason expectations were, boy, it's going to be a tough season. I mean, I don't think a lot of us thought they were going to lose 95 games, but most people thought, man, it's going to be a really rough season.
6: Yeah, there were some projections upper 60s right. And wins.
7: Yeah, and so what happened is if they had started off kind of sluggishly, if they weren't all that good to begin with, it'd be like, well, that's kind of what we thought. But they started off so well that when things, I think the reality kind of knocked on the door and they started losing those one-run games, which was inevitable, by the way, because they were 10-3 in one-run games early. You can't sustain that. So all of a sudden, those one-run games are flipping on you, and all of a sudden, you're not hitting as much. You're not as scoring as much runs. And so because people – and I don't blame them. I understand fans and media, whatever. You know, they remember, well, wait a minute. You guys were 9 games over .500. At one point, you had the 6th best winning percentage in Major League Baseball. So then when this thing kind of just subsides, which is not shocking that it is – then they're viewed as if like they're a failure, that they're, now they're underachievers. And it sounds crazy, but they would have been better off losing early, you know, and then playing well later. I think, I don't know.
6: They set a different expectation because of their start.
7: They did. That's a good way to put it, man. Yeah.
5: Yeah, I agree. Actually, there's some similarities to last year. Even though they had different personnel, they had Fetty and Michaelis in the rotation, which really did them a disservice, but they went 19-8 in May, then they started to fall, and that was probably the worst thing that happened to them because everybody thought they were going to be good. This is different, though. This is a rebuild. This is a young team that is learning on the fly. There were some experienced guys last year that were brought in that did not get the job done. Let's take a break. On that note, who are they going to bring in next week? Monday is the trade deadline. We will get into a trade deadline breakdown in the next segment, unless Ollie calls. Then we'll get Ollie in because he ain't going to break down the trade deadline. But Bernie Miklas, for the moment, tell us about Saliga Heating and Cooling.
7: I'm always proud to talk about Saliga because it's a beautiful, proud St. Louis family business. Same family's owned it continuously since 1927. Every time I say that, I smile because that's awesome. I mean, think about it. Same family since 1927, 100 years. Dan Saliga, the fourth owner, operator of the great family business. And We've been a client customer for a long, long time here in the Miklas home. And, you know, we have found out on a number of occasions just how great they are. And I say this a lot, but I want to repeat it. You know, nobody wants to have a problem. No one wants their air conditioning system to go bad in the middle of the heat of the summer or your heating to all of a sudden you wake up and your kids are saying it's cold. The heating's not working or whatever in the winter. We used to kind of get really a lot of anxiety over stuff like that, but we're like, no, it's okay. It's okay. Saliga is coming. They're on the way. We're fine. And I really mean that. There is a comforting presence about them because they're so great at what they do, their knowledge and professionalism, their class, but the way they treat you, the way that they believe they have to earn your trust at Saliga Heating and Cooling. And so when they come into your home, they're going to explain things. They're going to give you options. They're going to answer your questions. There's no rush. There's no eye rolling. 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What if? No, they treat you like you're the most important people in the world. 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
9: Needs conservative votes to help pass his agenda for Missouri? Representative Tricia Burns never answers the call. Tricia Burns has missed 370 votes. Burns is bucking President Trump's priorities. Burns did not vote to stop DEI initiatives, prevent China from owning Missouri land, defund Planned Parenthood, and Burns did not vote to ban boys from girls' sports. Tricia Burns not showing up for Missouri and President Trump. Instead, Tricia Burns spends her time pulling pranks on the suicide prevention hotline. Yes, you heard that right. Tricia Burns lied to the police and staged a fake suicide emergency. She sent a series of messages to the hotline and said she, quote, had a gun to her head, end quote. When she got caught, she said there'd be no consequences because she's a politician. By August 4th, vote to show Tricia Burns that there are consequences to being bad at your job.
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12: Welcome back. It is the Gas House Gang on KMOX 1252 with Bernie Nicholas, Chris Ranji. I'm Tom Ackerman. It was a treat to visit with Ollie Marmel. We teased it was possible he was going to come back and answer a few of our comments. And he just told me that he would like to do that, Matt. So go ahead and connect with him, and we can finish the show with some commentary. I'm going to text him right now. Matt will connect with you. Before he does that, just real quick, Bernie, you know, this is a big week. We don't have to name names. Ollie's going to jump in here in a second, but what do the Cardinals need? I got to think bullpen arms is something they could really use right now.
13: For sure. I like their starting pitching a lot. I know Libby's struggling, but there are other guys are doing a bang up job and the numbers bear that out. Listen, I think they could use a bat, but when I say that, it's so easy to say a bat. I don't have one in mind. I don't know how aggressive they would be, what they'd be willing to give up. There's a lot of teams, real strong contenders that are looking for bats. So that might be an unrealistic popularity, but you know, and I think, does Heim Bloom have a trade in him, Tom and Ronge, where he'd be willing to give up a little slice of their future if he could get a controllable player that could help them, not just this year, but in 27 and say 2028. Is there a trade out there like that where it's focused on the future primarily, but can help you in the final weeks this season?
12: You know who I really like? I like the Yankees, Camilo Duvall. He's electric. He's had a rough year for the Yankees, but the guy's got an electric arm. He's one of those guys that I could see Haim, but everybody's going to try to figure out a way to get him on their team. But he's one of those guys I think that Haim could turn around.
14: Well, they should absolutely be open to that, but it's got to be somebody who can help them beyond this year. And everybody, I think we're all sort of in agreement on that, are we not?
13: Yeah, sure.
14: Yep. Yeah. But I think what an interesting dynamic we have here is that they have relievers that they might send away, but also could use some, too. So that'll be tough to navigate for Haim Bloom.
12: We're rejoined by Cardinals manager Ollie Marmol for just a few more minutes. Ollie, I saw you eyeballing the comments when I was signing off, and like last week I thought you might say, whoa, let's get a
14: couple
12: more.
14: You want to tear into somebody?
12: I didn't want...
14: If there's somebody you want to tear into, go ahead, do it now.
12: I don't want to deny you that opportunity. I mean, it's your show.
15: No, not one bit. I just felt like, one, I was 3 minutes late jumping on, and then there's a lot of comments that here's the way I see it, man. When things are going well, it's easy to jump on here, do 20 minutes and bounce. Yeah. When things aren't going well, I feel like there is a responsibility to answer to it. And if people have questions, if we spend an extra 5 minutes, 10 minutes on it, then so be it. But I feel like even the kid that apologized for yelling, let's go wake up. Like, his seats were the first seats right behind the dugout. You paid good money for those. You get the yell. Like, so if you have an opinion, if you have questions, I'd rather take the time, especially when things aren't going the way our fan base would like, to just answer them. So if we have a couple minutes, I'm more than happy to do that.
12: Yeah, there's a whole bunch. There's one about speed and about running. They think you're not running enough. They want you to play more small ball.
15: All right. I would like to run more. I love that part of the game. Jordan has done a much better job of that this year. I felt like he was very timid in previous years. One, he's getting on base more, but he's way more mindful of, once I'm on first, man, there's opportunities to steal. So I feel like we've taken advantage of those opportunities. I think Mason has an opportunity to steal more than we've seen. He's got the skill set for sure. And the more Church is able to draw walks and get on base, I think he has the real shot to be a base stealer. So some of it is opportunity-based, but from a philosophy standpoint, I'm all about it. I think when you watch certain teams like the Reds and Milwaukee in our division, man, they put pressure on you on the bases often. And although the game is about slug, there's a way to play this game where if you got the speed and you can add pressure and make a lot of contact and not punch out, man, that's a tough opponent. And we need to be more of that, especially in a year where slug isn't a big part of our game at the moment.
12: One more last quick one behind the curtain here. Also, this covers all the socials, so we let Facebook know that they're being seen out here. How much do you depend on your coaches like Jay and Descalzo to make decisions?
15: Oh, man, quite a bit. And that goes prior to the game starting and then in-game. That'd be a really good segment of discussing the ins and outs of a pregame meeting with Dusty, Julio, our bullpen coach, Jay, and Scalzo, and how we plan for how the game's going to go, if things go well, if they don't go well, who we can use, who's not available based on bullpen usage. And then in game, you're just reading the game. You've made your calls on what you'd like it to look like, but then you're reading the game and who can and who can't, and putting yourself in the best position and putting the players in the best position to have success. So I depend on them quite a bit in making sure that we're seeing the game the right way. And sometimes we don't, but sometimes that's something you just talk through.
12: Thanks for the extra time. We appreciate it.
13: Yeah.
15: You got it.
12: Good stuff.
13: Appreciate it, man.
12: Cardinals manager Ollie Marmol with us every Tuesday.
13: Next Tuesday, 1 hour.
14: 1 hour.
13: Exclusively with Ollie Marmol. And he'll be in, where will he be? He'll be in New York, I think.
12: Oh,
15: New York.
13: Oh, yeah.
12: Put the New York
13: 1 hour.
12: Yeah. Yep.
13: Bring in your toughest questions. Take him on.
14: That's right.
12: Maybe he's ready to come at you, too. Might even take some phone calls. I don't know. Thanks for being with us.
14: He didn't
15: take
14: say
15: care,
14: no.
15: guys.
13: See you, man.
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12: It is a minute after 1 o'clock. We've got a cloudy sky, 91 degrees, downtown at the Arch. FEMA is providing additional funding to help the city recover from last year's tornado. How much will it help?
21: FEMA is providing nearly $3 million to St. Louis City to help fund their case managers. Mayor Kara Spencer says these case managers are there to assist residents get all they can from the various sources of funding.
22: If there are specific criticisms or specific challenges that individual residents are experiencing, we can help navigate that.
21: The funding for the case managers was initially provided by the city and due to expire next month. However, the workload on these managers is significant, with nearly 1,000 open and active cases for only around 10 managers. Will these funds allow for more case managers so they can more easily sift through these applications? Mayor Spencer said those answers will come in the coming days. Shaw Malone, KMOX News.
12: From ABC News. Lawmakers and dignitaries are paying their respects to the late Senator Lindsey Graham, who died 2 weeks ago at the age of 71. Graham's coffin is in the Capitol Rotunda before a funeral service at the National Cathedral today. Senator John Thune spoke about his friend and said he admired how Graham interacted with allies around the world.
23: Lindsey was a towering figure here in the Senate and on the international stage. His leadership on national security and on our national defense is well known. I traveled with Lindsey all over the world as part of congressional delegations, and I saw firsthand just how much He was respected by our allies.
0: Israeli Prime Minister Benjamin Netanyahu and President Trump have met at the White House. The closed-door meeting lasted nearly an hour and a half. The White House said it was, quote, positive and productive. President Trump and Ukrainian President Volodymyr Zelensky have met to discuss Ukraine producing its own weapons amid the ongoing war against Russia. Zelensky calls it a, quote, good meeting. The Union Pacific rails are humming again in the Eureka area after Sunday's coal train derailment.
2: Eureka Fire Chief Scott Barthelmess says the railroad contractors repaired the tracks. One of the rail cars did hit a pier to the Lewis Road Bridge, and St. Louis County Highway Department still has that bridge closed.
3: At this point, we as a fire service provider, we have a backup way to get back to the one home and the golf course that's back there. But I know the golf course right now is inaccessible to the general public.
2: The Crescent Golf.

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2: Points to 52,804. They've cleared some road work on 44 going west at Bowles. We've got some new road work on 6440 going west at Clayton Road. That's got the right lane and shoulder closed there. Forecast from meteorologist Dave Murray for today, high of 92 degrees. For tonight, we'll dip down into the lower 70s. And tomorrow, more heat, high 87. 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

0: 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Happy Tuesday to everybody. 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
1: Hi.
2: Yep.
1: Hi.
0: Andrew's got the poopy pants today.
2: Does he?
0: Yeah.
2: What does that mean? What do you think it means?
0: We just did it yesterday. Remember? The poopy pants? Like you're in a bad mood?
3: No, I'm not in a bad mood. I'm doing good.
0: I think you have reason. I think people are on your nerves.
3: Some people are on my nerves, yes. Yeah. That is a fact.
1: I'm sorry, Andrew.
3: That is a fact. I can't. It's not you.
1: I know.
3: Believe it or not, it is not you.
1: For one time, it's not.
0: Does that feel good?
1: It's fine.
0: Somebody else.
1: We have this thing going on. We have the, what would you call it, the office bromance?
0: Yeah, it's like your whole relationship is based on annoyance.
1: Basically, yeah.
0: Yeah,
1: me annoying him mostly. Very little of the other way around.
2: What if I do this?
1: He's messing with the street.
2: Nothing happens.
0: Leave it like that.
3: Absolutely nothing happens. Whoa, too big.
0: No, that's good.
1: There you go.
3: There we go. Thank you.
0: All right.
1: Got you hooked up.
3: Appreciate it.
0: Are we on different platforms today?
3: We are. So we have found our way back, perhaps temporarily, to the DGS Facebook and YouTube page. Oh, wait, hang on. I gotta fix them.
0: The show never starts good. It so rarely starts good.
1: Okay, everybody just shh.
3: No, I didn't say everybody shh.
0: It seemed like what you're doing was really important.
3: No one said anything.
0: If you're on the flight crew and the pilot goes, just 1 second, you just wait 1 second. You don't just keep pushing buttons. Thank you to Kira Anderson. I was just on her podcast today called Yes We Can. I think it went out live while we were doing it, which is really different. I mean, I'm used to live performance every day, but typically podcasts are recorded. I think it's going to drop on Thursday, but it was also live today. And it's not just about grief, but it is largely based on grief and, mental health. And she was absolutely lovely and a great interviewer. And we had a really good conversation. They are having a gala coming up. Her husband passed away from pancreatic cancer. And before he passed away, they put him on a new drug that was really, really helping. And so she's really spearheading trying to raise funds because, when you get a diagnosis of pancreatic cancer, it's like a 2% survival.
1: Oh, yeah.
0: It's not good. Yeah. And so I gave my

0: first Cardinal package, you're the boss. No more. Well, maybe a couple more. So anyway, she's going to be on next week, and the host of her event is our pal Reed Lowe from the Blues.
1: Oh, nice.
0: Yeah. Oh. So we'll have Reed back in, too. He can beat up anyone you want him to beat up.
1: He is maybe the largest person.
0: He's a big dude.
1: Like, words do not describe. It is like seeing a statue. Yeah. And then he's like, hey,
0: he starts moving.
1: How you doing? Yeah, yeah, exactly.
0: Todd the Animal Ewan was even bigger, believe it or not. He had a head like a barrel. And we hung out one time. We all went down to Asymmetric Solutions and Shooting Guns and stuff. And we're just piling around. And Wheels, I said to Todd, I'm like, so you're a fighter. What do you like about it? And he stopped and he paused and he kind of looked away and he looked back at me and he goes, I really like getting hit in the face. I'm like, wow, that's the scariest thing I've ever heard another man say. He's like, that really motivates me. I'm like, damn, brother. That's something else.
2: It's a reminder to not let it happen again, right?
1: Good for you, man.
0: And my favorite Reed Lowe story is that when he was in junior hockey, he was a forward. He was a scorer. And he scored 4 goals in the game, and the scouts were there watching him, and he had 3 fights and just decimated the guys. And afterwards, the scout came up to him and said, if we give you a shot in the NHL, do you think you can do that every night? And he said, no, sir, I don't think I can score 4 goals tonight. He goes, no, can you beat people up like that? And he goes, I'm your man. And that's how he got his first shot. I just love that.
1: That's cool.
0: Had a good time last night. Went to the game with Monsignor Ted from The Priest and the Rabbi. And it was a weird game. You know, it's like, you know, the hottest night of the year. And then we had that storm blow through, which really was just... anyone who's been to the ballpark gets this. It's almost like a different universe because you're like seeing it through this fisheye lens, right, you know, and the backdrop of the city. And it was really dark and lightning and stuff. So that made it kind of weird. But, you know, eventually got the game going. Not a great game, but Monsignor Ted and I had a good time.
2: Nice.
0: He was a little hard to control. I'm not going to lie to you. So he was just chatting people up. By the third inning, he was drunk as a skunk. He went out to the tarps off, and he's just, you know,
1: The classic.
2: So he was one of the people leading the turning the backs on Pete Crow Armstrong.
0: He was all about it.
2: All right.
0: He was all about it.
2: Figured he'd be the one leading the way.
0: Really let his hair down.
2: Yeah.
0: No, he was great.
2: Yeah.
0: A lot of fun.
1: Is Pete Crow Armstrong one of those guys who loves being unlikable?
2: I think so.
0: I think so, too.
2: I think he enjoys...
1: He's like maybe the most unlikable dude in baseball.
2: Yeah, but not in Wrigley Field.
0: Yeah.
2: Yeah, hometown fans love him. Those guys, that's not unusual. People, I mean, think the version of that for St. Louis is Yachty.
0: Yeah.
2: People in other cities hated Yachty.
0: Yeah.
2: They're, why is he always angry? Why is he always being a tough guy? That's because he is, and that's how his personality is, and he doesn't care if you like him because he's a Cardinal.
0: Yeah.
2: You know?
0: Yeah.
2: That's not his job. His job is to have Cardinal fans like him, and that's all he cared about.
0: Yep.
1: Right on.
0: Yeah, I loved Contreras.
2: They're very different. Like, you know, like Yachty wasn't as out there as PCA, right? He was not cursing at ladies.
0: No, I never felt like Yachty was looking for attention.
2: No.
0: Whereas PCA seems to really enjoy, playing the crowd.
2: He's got some Hollywood in him.
0: Yeah. That's okay.
2: Nope. Team sport needs it.
0: Need villains.
2: Hey, Reggie Jackson had that Hollywood thing, too, back in the day. It's not like it didn't do him any favors with visiting fans, but his home teams loved him.
0: Absolutely. I got to hear a little bit of Gas House Gang and the interview with Ollie.
2: Yeah.
0: Did Bernie ask his question?
2: Yeah, about Matthew Liberatore.
0: About Matthew Liberatore.
2: Yeah, and all the guys really did, and it was an interesting conversation because the question about Liberatore was simply, and Bernie framed it really well, if you look at Liberatore's numbers, he's been one of the 5 worst starters in baseball this year. And the problem with it is even if you go back to June of last year, he's still been one of like the 7 or 8 worst starters in baseball. And that's over 40 starts. So the question basically was, what do you do? Like, what can you do? And it started off with, you know, with Ollie talking about, well, we don't want to send him down. He has nothing to prove in AAA. I would push back on that a little bit. Like, it's not about whether or not he has anything to prove there.
0: Yeah,
2: it's about whether or not you can get back on track without hurting

0: the team while you're doing it.
1: Yeah.
0: Because that's what's happening. He's trying to figure out where he can get, how he can get back to where he was when he was pitching well. But while he's doing that, it hurts the team because he's getting rocked. They're losing those games. And then when he has his short outings, typically it ruins the bullpen for days. Yesterday, that didn't happen because they had Hunter Dobbins ready and Dobbins just finished the game, which was great because the rest of the bullpen got the day off.
1: Yeah.
0: But there's only so many times you can do that. And if you're going to hold a guy like Dobbins just in case Libby has a crappy start, well, now you're pitching with a short bullpen 80% of the time. Because that's one guy, you're not one spot you cannot use the other four games in a five-man rotation.
1: So I don't know.
0: So it's not ideal, and I don't understand the logic of saying he has nothing to prove. Neither does Nolan Gorman. He has nothing to prove at Memphis. It's not about what you have to prove at AAA. It's about making improvements to your game while not hurting the major league team at the same time.
1: Yeah, I don't know Libby's history, but when was the last time he was good, and how long was he good?
0: I mean, he was good at periods of time this year. You know, there were stretches where he was good. He was really good in the first 2 months last year. So April and May last year, he was outstanding. And he did, I think, have a good September last year, too, because he had a long stretch where he just kind of hit a wall. But when you take it in totality, when you have I did some Bernie type numbers just to have it in front of me. This year, he's got the fourth worst ERA of any pitcher with 100 innings. So that's all the starters who have made most of their starts, right? Well, when you're fourth worst in that, and then the underlying numbers match that, you give up more hard contact than almost anybody in the sport. It's hard to get back to being good because, and I thought this was the great part. That, like what Ollie, the only part about Ollie's answer that I was a little confused by was the whole he has nothing to prove thing. The rest of it was really interesting and enlightening because he was talking about, look, he has to get ahead in counts because when he falls behind, he doesn't have the kind of raw stuff where you can get away with mistakes. It's just that simple, you know? It's just that simple. You don't have the freedom to be like, well, it's 2-0, here comes a fastball, because if you do that, they hit it. He doesn't have the Mizorowski fastball. He doesn't have that, and that's okay. You can be good without that. McGreevy has less velocity than Liberatore does. What's the difference? Well, McGreevy throws strikes with all of his pitches, and not just in the strike zone, but in the part of the strike zone that he wants to throw it to. And it's a hard thing to be good and to avoid being in big innings when you can't do that.
1: What do you think?
0: They did also, by the way, say that they're considering an opener for him at times, depending on how the bullpen's being used, which would be an interesting idea. And he did not kill the idea of maybe moving him to the bullpen while he tries to get right. He did say that's a better question than whether or not he should go down, because obviously we want to see him work on things here, but if that role if it made more sense, then maybe they'll do that here in the not too distant future.
1: Couple things. It feels to me, could be wrong, it feels to me like we're too soft on our guys. That we wait too long. We see things in them that they don't have. I don't know. I thought that about Walker, and I was wrong. But
0: well, no, I mean, like
1: if you have a guy on your starting rotation that you need another guy to pitch with, I know you just can't go out and get Sales or someone like that, but, you know, like, what are you doing? If you have a starting pitcher in your rotation who can't start a game by himself and he needs someone else backing him up a lot of the time, it just...
0: That may be the sign that they did this. That may be the sign that their patience is running out. Right. The fact that they went out of their way to keep Dobbins in the majors and not use him and leave their bullpen short for 4 days. The fact that they did that might be a sign that they're starting to change their view on how they do it. The Cardinals, I think, are notoriously slow to change. But I think that's
1: agreed.
0: Also, I think it's a common thing in baseball, though. But we don't follow other teams as closely as we follow our own team.
1: Yeah.
0: Some of that has to do with who's getting paid what. Right. Some of that has to do with what your other options might be. Well, the Cardinals do have a couple of options right now that would fit into a rotation spot. And again, we're not talking about getting rid of Liberatore, but the difference between like Liberatore and Walker, you know, like Walker last year with Walker, we could still see he's got elite bat speed. Like he's Aaron Judge with how fast he swings the bat and how hard he hits the ball. The equivalent of that on the pitching side would be Liberatore throwing 100. If he threw 100, you could be like, all right, well, I see what's going. His problem is that he just doesn't command his stuff well enough, and that's not about high-end ability. That's just

0: repeatability. That's fixable, but it's not getting fixed.
1: Yeah.
0: So
1: yeah, maybe, I have nothing against Libby. I like him. I'm totally fine. But in this rebuild year, and this is how he's playing, I would much rather have someone from AAA come up and give them a shot and see what they look like.
0: Well, I mean, they need to get a long look at Dobbins.
1: Yeah.
0: He's been at least respectable in every time he's pitched. Wasn't great yesterday, but he also came into less than ideal circumstances in the middle of a game instead of starting a game. Quinn Matthews has been on a tear at Memphis. He's one of their top prospects. Mm-hmm. He's due. And in fact, again, today on Gas House, if you guys missed it, you want to go back and listen to it because Ollie touched on a bunch of things that were really interesting. And one of them was Quinn Matthews and the fact that it may be not too long before he's going to get his opportunity to get a look. And they also talked about the offense. And look, that's his biggest story as anything else. They can't hit. They haven't hit in a month.
1: Yeah, we'll talk about that. Yeah, we'll talk about that. Attorney Brad Young coming up at the bottom of the hour. He'll have some Brad stories, talk some politics. Right now, I want to tell you about Bethesda. Like I said, I did the podcast today with Kira, and we talked about losing my mom and the No One Dies Alone hospice work that I've been doing and what that has meant to me. If you guys want to get involved with that, we're still taking volunteers. You can go to BethesdaHealth.org and just send them a message. Let them know that you're interested in doing the No One Dies Alone. I think what they're offering you guys is wonderful, because most places like Bethesda are going to have salespeople. I remember when my dad went in the nursing home to the place in Illinois, and the salesperson was nice and lovely and shiny and sparkly, and then the place sucked. It was terrible. And I've always said over the years, like, hey, if you're going to a nursing home, just be careful who you trust. What we're doing with Bethesda through this advertising is we're offering Michelle, who has been an executive at Bethesda for 31 years. It was pretty much her whole career. And I happen to love Michelle. She just has a heart of gold. And if you guys are anywhere along that journey, whether it's you and you're my age, a little above, and you're thinking about, I want to get rid of the house, I want to get rid of the yard work and the upkeep and move into an independent living apartment building. We have 7 of those, and they're just beautiful. We have assisted living. We have skilled nursing. 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
6: There's a saying, it takes a group of good men to build a barn, and only one to tear it down. 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

0: Welcome back, guys. DGS on KMOX 125. It's okay if we say where Rach is, right?
1: I don't know.
0: I mean, yeah.
2: I mean, don't give, like, the address.
0: No, she's in D.C. with Kurt, and they're both tennis freaks, and they're at a professional tennis match, and she just sent us a pic, and it's super cool.
1: Yeah.
0: Very close. Like being behind home plate. Like, they have great, great seats. Good for Rach.
1: Yeah.
0: That's wonderful.
1: Yeah.
0: Ask how her hat game was, because she was concerned about her hat, and she's going hatless.
1: All right.
0: So.
2: Yeah, I'm jealous to hear that it's nice in D.C.
0: It's supposed to get nice here.
2: Yeah.
0: My air conditioner's on the fritz, so I'm living and dying with every degree, but it's like 70s over the weekend.
2: You got a nice fan, though, I'm guessing, right?
0: I got a lot of nice fans.
2: See?
0: I'm a fan guy. Yeah.
2: Hey, we're not just talking about the stream. Hey, come on now.
0: Oh, look at you. You know what? At 61, I've decided I'm not going to do certain things, and I'm totally fine with it. For example, I am never in my life going to take an ice bath. Whatever benefit that has for me, I'll do without that benefit.
2: Yeah.
0: Taking an ice bath is horrible.
2: Yeah, that's
0: a
2: good call.
0: It just is. Mm. Shut up. And I'm not climbing Sleeping Bear Dune in Michigan, where it takes like 5 hours to get back up. I'm not doing the Manitoba, whatever it is, staircase that's 2,500 steps. I guess it makes me a worse person because I don't want to challenge myself. Like, I'll do physical things as long as I'm having fun doing them. And if you have fun taking ice baths and climbing up 2,500 stairs, knock yourself out.
2: He's dying to tell you how much he loves taking.
1: No, I don't.
2: Oh,
1: that's
2: no,
1: why
2: no,
1: we
2: no.
1: just can't look. We can't look at him, Dave.
2: No,
1: we
2: no,
1: have
2: no,
1: to
2: no.
1: just pretend he's not even here.
0: He's not even. He's not even on the show.
1: Yeah.
0: I don't even know who's talking.
1: Yeah. God forbid. God forbid somebody is not sensitive to everything. Man,
0: I'm not even sure that meant
2: the things that bother him. The things that bother other people just don't bother him.
1: No, but the things that bother me don't seem to bother other people. It's kind of how it works, right?
2: Well, that actually is a good point.
0: Do you like ice baths?
1: I don't like them, but they're very useful when you're injured and recovering. Nope, I'm not going to do it for fun.
0: You know what else is? Laying on the couch.
1: Yeah.
0: Put some ice in a glass.
1: Yeah.
0: Have a beverage.
1: You got an injury, though. That ice bath feels good when you're done.
0: Tell you guys about Stewie at Stewart's American Mortgage, and I'm going to cut right to the chase. They are signaling, they being the Fed, that they could raise interest rates again, which is going to, you know, play havoc on the real estate market. And it's fortuitous that Stewie started doing this a couple of months ago before all that chatter started, that he is doing a deal where if you do an original 30-year mortgage with him, the bagel loan, you know, where you pay no fees. That's why it's called the bagel loan. Bagel looks like a zero. You pay zero fees. Great, you know, terms for you. He will give you 1% less on your interest rate for the first 12 months that you have the loan, which could really make a difference now because they had been expecting the rates to go down between a year and a year and a half from now. Now, you know, no one really knows what's going to happen. But if you are in the market, you want to do a debt refinancing, a consolidation, like I said, an original mortgage, he will take that percentage rate, whatever you qualify for, take 1% down, and that's what you get for your first 12 months. 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You can't get a better deal. Here's his cell phone, 314-324-4440. Even if you're halfway through a deal with another company, check it out. 314-324-4440, NMLS 226715.
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4: Dave Murray's weather forecast is brought to you by Scott Credit Union. Summer is still with us this afternoon, but not the brutal heat and humidity of Sunday and Monday. Winds are starting to turn to the northwest. Here comes a little cool front. We'll take it. Partly sunny skies, couple of spot thunderstorms. Now, it's still humid. It's still very warm, 93 degrees, but things are going to be improving. Some clouds around tonight, some spot storms, 71 Wednesday. It's all about the northwest flow. Sunny skies. We'll notice the drop in temperature and humidity, 89 on Wednesday, 69 Wednesday night, and Thursday sunny and 89 again. From the Saliga Heating and Cooling Weather Center, I'm meteorologist Dave Murray on 104.1 FM, KMOX.
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0: GSNKMOX. Attorney Brad Young joins us. Hello, Brad.
1: Hey, Dave.
0: How are you?
1: You know, I'm doing well. No complaints. I had a vacation a couple of weeks ago, so sharpen the sword and back at it.
0: Very nice. I am covered up in being overly busy with stuff I love to do. Does that make sense? Like,
1: it does, because when you're with stuff you want to do, unlike stuff you don't want to do, you're not looking for ways not to do it.
0: Yeah, you're right. Right. Like, I just have a bunch of crap this week. That's just crap. But then I have fun stuff to do. I had a game last night with Monsignor. I have band practice tonight. I have band practice tomorrow night. I have not done the practicing I should for vocals or drums. And you know how to just feel like everything's backing up on you. I think what I'm trying to say is I'm especially sensitive and fragile because I'm pretty protected in my life, right? I have producers mm-hmm. and, you know, that kind of thing who call the people and give them the bad news instead of me. So then when something like this, I'm just like, oh, my God, how am I going to ever learn Walking on a Thin Line by Huey Lewis? You know what I mean?
1: I do know because when I was playing in my band years ago, there would be times where like 10 minutes before the set started, the guitar player would say, hey, I've been working on this. Oof. We're going to do this. And it's going to be the third song in the set. I'm like, oh, okay, never played it before, but let's go get them.
0: Yeah.
1: You know, I mean, so yeah, I know the feeling.
0: Okay. Lots of, interesting stuff to talk about. Let's start with Kohlberger.
2: Yeah.
0: And, so I did not know that this was even a thing, that once you pled guilty and admitted to what you did, I knew that you could appeal a verdict based on ineffective assistance of counsel. But I just figured that if you said, hey, by the way, I don't like prison, I want to go back and have a trial, that they'd just laugh at you.
1: Well, they are laughing. I mean, they're laughing, but they're not laughing publicly because the bar on this is so high. But let me again just kind of summarize what's happening is that we've all followed this Brian Kohlberger situation. And I was disappointed, actually, when he pled guilty because I thought the evidence was overwhelming. And Idaho has the death penalty. And if there's a case that warranted the death penalty, this is it. I mean, he killed him for sport. He did it just to see if he could get away with it. He killed four people. It was brutal. He had no connection to them. He stalked them beforehand. I mean, he checks every box for why we still have the death penalty.
0: And you know what?
1: He pled guilty.
0: Those girls look just like my daughter, same age, live in a house that looks just like where Phoebe lives. It's just way too close to home for so many of us.
1: It really is. I've got three girls. It really appealed to me emotionally, affected me rather emotionally. And but legally, even it just checked all the boxes. Right. This is why we have the death penalty, is for a case just like this. And Idaho also, for the death penalty, they allow the firing squad. Yeah. I mean, you want to get Renaissance on this guy. I mean, this is the way to do it. Right. So he pled guilty, but now he's saying, well, I lied. My attorneys coerced me into doing this. And this actually happens frequently. And thankfully, though, there's two things that means that really means Brian Kohlberger is not going to be able to walk this back. Number one, the bar is really high. I mean, you've got to prove so much. You've got to have documents, memos, letters, statements showing that you had ineffective counsel. I mean, you practically have to have a memo that says, I'm instructing you to lie when you're on the stand when you're for the sentencing. And none of that's going to be existing here. None of it. And then secondly, there's something called a colloquy. And we saw it here, and we saw it in so many other cases where the judge asks the defendant, are you guilty? Did you do it? Did you intentionally do it? They ask him like 30 different questions every which way but Tuesday just to get to the fact that he can't walk all that back. Mm-hmm. And so this isn't going anywhere. This is him being bored, him missing the spotlight, and this is going to be a two-day story.
0: You know, anyone.

0: capable of doing what he did is clearly bonkers, right? But he doesn't—he doesn't seem stupid. And like in the 1940s and 50s, you could kill anybody and get away with it, right? I mean, it just the police would be like, "Did you kill your wife?" You're like, "No." They're like, "Okay, see you later." But these days, like, no reasonable person would think that you can stab four people to death and get away with it. You know, it just seems so cuckoo that he didn't see that this would be the eventuality.
1: Right. And it just shows this guy does have so many issues. But he's thinking, I think this is all about publicity. And also, I think he maybe envisions himself as wanting to write a book and profit off of this. Jeez. And you can't do any of that when you're convicted of a crime. And that all just feeds into his delusions. But again, I see this as a couple of day story. Judge denies everything. It goes away. But it's just a reminder that this is the poster child case for the death penalty. And even though, you know, the death penalty is the ultimate thing that a government can do to you, there are still circumstances that warrant it, and this is it.
0: Okay. Weird exit ramp here. I know it's not legal. I know it would never happen. I'm just curious about the psychology in the room. If it could happen and they said, yeah, he's going to be put to death, and what's going to happen is all of the dads of those kids are going to get to stab him, would you guys be like, okay?
2: Yeah.
0: Yeah, me too.
2: I'm not saying that's right. I'm not saying
0: me
2: I'm
0: too.
2: Right. I'm just saying.
0: I feel a little monstrous, but I'd be like, oh, yeah. Yeah.
2: If you're going to go
3: anyway.
2: Scratches
3: that part of your brain, right?
0: Yeah.
3: Yeah.
0: Which I guess is why we have the laws to protect us from that part of the brain that gets scratched.
2: Yeah, that's right. That's exactly right.
1: Exactly. I mean, we don't want to be like in The Simpsons, right? Where every time there's a mob and pitchforks and burning, they got the pitchforks and the torches coming after somebody. I mean, we have laws to make sure that doesn't happen. But boy, if there was ever a case where that would feel good, this is it.
0: So the Trump administration is asking the Supreme Court to allow mail-in ballot restrictions. Brad, if you could address this legally and politically, like, what do you think is motivating this?
1: Well, I think what's motivating it is this Trump obsession that the elections are rigged. And I'll be the first to admit I've never seen any evidence that would be sufficient to overturn any election in my lifetime. The only one that I know of that may have happened in was when Kennedy was running for president in the early 60s, and Chicago is what made the difference. But again, that was before my lifetime. But Trump's obsessed with this. And I will also admit that there is fraud in voting. I mean, we just saw this recently out of a couple of states where there was an admission that illegals have voted. But it's always in small numbers and would not overturn the election. But Trump is obsessed with this. So now he wants to put restrictions on mail-in ballots. And he filed an emergency Supreme Court application asking to pause this federal injunction that blocks key parts of Trump's March 31 executive order that said that all of these states have to comply with lots of rules for mail-in ballots. And he's trying to get a block on it. And I don't think it'll be successful, but that's the action that he's taking.
0: So, Brad, I don't think that you think the Democrats are using the mail-in ballots to cheat. But do you think it favors the Democrats? And if so, why?
1: Oh, politically, clearly, mail-in ballots favor Democrats. And I'll tell you why. Typically, and again, I'm being very overly generalistic here, but generally speaking, most of the economic lower class will vote Democrat. They don't have the resources to take off work. They don't have the resources, perhaps, to get a car, to drive to vote. So that is the segment of the population that tends to vote more often by mail. And again, I'm overgeneralizing, but that's the reality of it. Where we've had fraud in this, look at the L.A. mayoral election that happened like a month or so ago. There was verified evidence, video evidence of people in homeless camps who admitted that people came by and paid them $5 and $20 to vote for Karen Bass, the Democrat, for mayor. So I clearly think that there is fraud. There's evidence of fraud. But that's really not the question. The question is there sufficient fraud to warrant steep restrictions on otherwise legal voting procedures. And I think when you put that on the scale, it's hard to say it's okay to put in draconian procedures when the fraud is really just around the margins.
0: And Minnesota has tried to ban Kalshi, the poly market, but a judge has blocked that.
1: Well, yeah, and listen, we're on the cusp of lots of litigation on these poly markets. And for folks who don't know what that is, that's literally legalized gambling, right? And I don't know who bets on these, but it seems like the only people that win are the people that have inside information. So I wouldn't yeah. do it. You know, I wouldn't do it. You bet on when Trump is going to arrest Maduro. Well, somebody bet on that, and shockingly, he was in the FBI and knew exactly when the arrest was going to happen.
0: Yeah.
1: So, Minnesota is trying to put some restrictions, some guardrails on that. And a federal judge has blocked it because of this whole issue that we constantly deal with in this country, which is not a bad thing. But how far can state courts go to block or to place restrictions on things that are nationally allowed? And that's a give and the take that we see legally all the time. This is the first attempt that I've seen on a state trying to put guardrails on these prediction markets. And the question is going to be, how is this going to turn out at the end? And right now we don't know.
0: I saw a TikTok yesterday, Wheels. You would know who these guys were. They're sports guys, like pretty well known, but I didn't know their names. But they were really vehemently against the poly markets. And they said, if anyone, pardon me, makes a bet on anything other than sports, you are a giant loser.
2: Huh.
0: How'd that hit you?
2: I mean, I think that's a bit extreme, but I understand where they're going, right? I wouldn't limit it to, quote unquote, just sports, but it does seem off to be betting on things that actually matter, where there also is likely inside information that's being out there, right? Because nobody has inside information on how Michael McGreevy is going to pitch tonight. Nobody knows. We don't know. You don't know. I don't know. We can suspect, but like we won't know until we see it. Versus what we've seen already with the dude that runs the teleprompter at the White House. Well, he knew in advance what was coming.
0: Yeah.
2: So the fact that that's possible is what makes it sketchy to me.
0: Yeah.
2: I'm not saying it's illegal. I'm not saying it should be. But it raises questions, and it should be regulated. It should be monitored.
0: This is a very big hyperbolic statement, but it just feels like the wheels coming off of society. Just like the fact that we have this giant poly market where I guess I could go on it and say, like, hey, what's the Sweet 16 going to be on the Dave Glover Show next Monday? And people are like, it's going to be the best, blah, blah. And I'm like, I know what it is.
2: Yeah.
0: You know, it just feels.
2: I'm going to go bet on it.
0: Feels icky. Yeah.
1: Brad. Right. So I don't blame Minnesota for trying to put some guardrails on this. But I think the question is, can a state even do that since it involves federal law? And if a state can't do it, then how do we get something through Congress that can't even agree that today is Tuesday?
0: Yeah.
1: You know, how are we going to get something through there?
2: How's this different than marijuana laws or just sports betting laws? Because every state has their own law based on that, regardless of what the federal law is.
1: Right. But with marijuana, there's a wink and a nod.
2: Sure. But how is it different? I'm not trying to be combative, but what is the difference between Kalshi and those other things like that and FanDuel or, you know, any other sports book where it depends on what state you're in? As we found out here in Missouri, it was illegal here until it wasn't. And that had nothing to do with the federal government.
1: Right, because the federal government had not already exercised authority over that. Under the 10th Amendment, whatever isn't given to the federal government is reserved for the states. Gambling is one of those things. So that was a 10th Amendment issue. I think this is also equally a 10th Amendment issue because the federal government hasn't exercised authority in this area.
2: Right, right.
1: However, there are federal laws that already govern this situation. And we're going to see how the courts deal with this idea, what we call federalism.
0: All right. Thank you, Brad. Appreciate it.
1: My pleasure.
0: Remind you guys, I won't say tell you guys, I say that way too much. It could become like a little crutch for me, but remind you, because we talk about her every day, of Dr. Kathy Maupin. And like Wheels has his own client, and when we, you know, we're kind of selling you the same thing, just two different avenues to do it. But what we agree on is at some point in your life, unless you're just

0: superhuman, you're going to feel a change. It's probably more pronounced for women, you know, with all the things you guys have to deal with perimenopause and menopause and hot flashes and changes to your moods and libido and such. 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
5: When Donald Trump needs conservative votes to help pass his agenda for Missouri, Representative Tricia Burns never answers the call. Tricia Burns has missed 370 votes. Burns is bucking President Trump's priorities. Burns did not vote to stop DEI initiatives, prevent China from owning Missouri land, defund Planned Parenthood, and Burns did not vote to ban boys from girls' sports. Tricia Burns, not showing up for Missouri and President Trump. Instead, Tricia Burns spends her time pulling pranks on the suicide prevention hotline. Yes, you heard that right. Tricia Burns lied to the police and staged a fake suicide emergency. She sent a series of messages to the hotline and said she, quote, had a gun to her head, end quote. When she got caught, she said there'd be no consequences because she's a politician. By August 4th, vote to show Tricia Burns that there are consequences to being bad at your job.
6: Let's Go Brandon PAC paid for and is responsible for the content of this advertising. Not authorized by any candidate or candidates committee. Chris Voss, treasurer.
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0: 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Rach is out for the week, having a great time in D.C. at a professional tennis tournament today. Looks gorgeous. Good for her. She deserves it. She works really hard. So, yeah, just the boys for the rest of the week. I think we've held things together pretty well. So far. One show.
1: Yeah, it's going good.
2: So far.
0: 1.1.
1: Yeah. Yeah, let's just keep believing that.
0: Let's do.
1: Then we can maybe finish the week that way.
0: Kevin and I almost got in a fight about ice baths, which would have led me into an ice bath had it gone any farther.
1: I would never.
0: I depend on that. I depend on that. You would never. So, like to get a little snarky, but do you guys see the lady? I forget her name. She is a professor at UPenn, and she did like the definitive modern translation of the Odyssey, and that's what motivated Chris Nolan, because he read it, to do The Odyssey.
1: Oh.
0: And she saw it and did a review and just raked him.
1: Oh no.
0: She said that she would be embarrassed to have written the script, that it was cringe and it was terrible. She hated it.
2: Well, that's not very nice.
0: No, it's weird, right?
1: That kind of falls into the thing we talked about yesterday, though.
0: Hmm.
1: When you're an expert in something, all you can see when someone else touches that subject is
0: know.
1: How much they don't know. That's me with sports movies. I can't watch Moneyball. I won't ever watch it because I know I will hate every single thing that they did with it.
0: And that's so funny because my level of baseball knowledge, I love that movie.
1: And look, other baseball people do too.
0: I was a little disappointed when you started telling me like, well, yeah, but they also had this guy and
1: right.
0: one of the best pitching staffs. I'm like, stop. Yeah. You're ruining my fantasy.
1: It's kind of the point that it's not the movie makers that got it wrong. It's the way the story just was portrayed overall in the book and by people who covered baseball. We're like, Moneyball. They look at these little things they did on the margins. I'm like, well, yeah, but they also had 7 first-round draft picks that were traditional old-school star players that they got because they were stinky before that.
0: Yeah.
1: It wasn't just, you know, winning on the margins. It was also getting stars in the first round of the draft.
0: Yeah.
1: But, I get where that person's coming from. I think we all do to a degree. Like, if you know a topic really well and someone does it, they're going to have to be pretty damn good to impress you.
0: Yep. True. Tell you guys about my friend Mike at Michael's Baths. He will definitely impress you. He's even more impressive. Would I love it if you only got one bid and it was Mike? Yeah, of course. That would be great. But would I understand it if you also got a bid from Bath Fitters and 3-Day Kitchen and Bath? Absolutely. If I didn't know him as well as I do, I would as well. But he's going to be 30 to 50% less expensive. He's going to do the same basic job that they do. 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
12: At 2 o'clock, we've got clouds. It is 92 degrees downtown at the Arch. St. Louis City is receiving additional funding from FEMA.
13: The funding is nearly $3 million and will go towards keeping the case managers who are assisting tornado victims employed. Mayor Kara Spencer says those employees were previously paid for by the city and those funds were running dry.
14: The funding that we had allocated here locally was really set to sunset here or run out in August, and so this allows us to keep that work going.
13: However, how far will it help speed up the case manager workload? Numbers provided by a spokesperson for the city show around 1,000 individuals still in the system, with only around 10 case managers handling them. Spencer cannot say if these funds will allow them to hire more case managers. Sean Malone, KMOX News.
12: From ABC News. Today, President Trump met with two world leaders. Israeli Prime Minister Benjamin Netanyahu and the president met at the White House. And the meeting comes as the president has been critical of the Israeli operation in Lebanon. ABC's Karen Travers is there.
15: We do not have a readout from the White House about what took place in that meeting with the Israeli Prime Minister. But there's a potential for some tensions because the two have had a bit of a tense relationship in recent weeks as it relates to the war with Iran and, of course, Israel's recent strikes in Lebanon, which have complicated the situation as the U.S. has tried to reach a deal with Iran.
12: President Trump also met with Ukrainian President Volodymyr Zelensky. The late Senator Lindsey Graham is being eulogized in Washington services, drawing colleagues and world leaders alike.
16: At the Capitol, where Graham served more than 30 years.
17: Lindsey Graham was impossible not to like.
16: Vice President Vance was among those honoring his ex-colleague.
17: A true American original.
16: Top Senate Republican John Thune called Graham a towering figure, choking back tears while remembering him cracking up a room.
18: I look forward to the days when you make us all laugh again.
16: The Capitol Rotunda ceremony came hours before a funeral at Washington National Cathedral. Graham will be buried tomorrow in his native South Carolina after dying at 71. Sagar Magani, Washington.
12: Gambling has now been officially recognized as an addiction in Illinois. Here's Carolina Garibay.
19: Governor J.B. Pritzker signed a bill Friday that officially recognizes gambling disorder as an addiction in Illinois. This allows the Illinois Department of Human Services to offer programs and support to compulsive gamblers and affected families. Before the bill, people could only receive state-funded inpatient services if they also had a substance use disorder that required inpatient treatment. Supporters of the bill say it raises awareness for the addiction, one that impacts more than a million people in Illinois.
12: The Dow from Stifel's up 580. 7 points to 52,797.
20: Summer is still with us this afternoon, but not the brutal heat and humidity of Sunday and Monday. Winds are starting to turn to the northwest. Here comes a little cool front. We'll take it. Partly sunny skies, couple of spot thunderstorms. Now, it's still humid. It's still very warm, 93 degrees, but things are going to be improving. Some clouds around tonight, some spot storms, 71 Wednesday. It's all about the northwest flow. Sunny skies. We'll notice the drop in temperature and humidity. 89 on Wednesday, 69 Wednesday night, and Thursday sunny, and 89 again. From the Saliga Heating and Cooling Weather Center, I'm meteorologist Dave Murray on 104.1 FM, KMOX.
12: 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It's 92 downtown at the Arch. I'm Michael Calhoun, KMOX News.
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2: Shooting Dave Glover videos, putting your face on the website, whatever it was at the time. And I think we've talked about this before, but Annie Fry actually came into my management class in college and showed a Dave video. And your video was like, I'm in radio, I'm Dave Glover. I'm like, oh, that's so cool. And you're like, most of you will try and never make it. This is super hard.
3: Sounds like me.
2: It was like very like you. You were very like, this is not for everybody. It's probably not for you, but also it's pretty cool. And I was like, all right, I want to go there. So I did that for a few months, and then maternity leaves. I filled in, started producing, worked my way up, and now I manage our sister station, 97.1.
3: You've been around a while.
2: Yeah.
3: You and Andrew are about the same amount. Andrew's 15 years.
2: Mm-hmm. Oh, were you there a little before me then?
4: Yeah, I've been around since 2010.
2: You started in producing?
4: Yeah, well, so I started as an intern on the show.
3: For the same reason. Producing, literally, yeah. I gave that speech at Lewis and Clark and he heard it.
2: Oh, is that right?
3: Yeah.
5: Look at you recruiting.
2: And you know what? Thank goodness you were. And Steve and I were just talking about this. Nobody's recruiting anymore. Like, we are not doing a good job in this industry of bringing in new talent and new, like, the next generation of broadcasters.
3: Yeah, totally agree. So your little boy's two.
2: Yeah, just turned two.
3: I love that age.
2: It's so fun.
3: We're just talking about it.
2: So unpredictable.
3: They're like little unreasonable, easy to knock over humans.
2: The sweetest. He's been waking up in the morning going, are you ready, mama? Like, yes, I am. Like, good morning to you. Like, bright spot. But also, I was saying this off air, we had a 10-minute fit over a banana that he asked for. Like, I gave it to him. I peeled it. I handed it to him. And then he got very upset about it. So then he threw it.
3: Because it was peeled?
2: Well, but he asked for it peeled because he's smart. So he said, like, peel, banana, peel. There's a song. So I peeled it, gave it to him. He got very mad. He threw it. Then the dog ate it. Then he was mad the dog ate it. Then he was mad that there wasn't more for the dog to eat. It was a whole meltdown.
3: Wow.
2: So, yeah, that's two.
3: Wheels and I were talking about this because I made the joke that all the ways that you describe your son also apply to Wheeler. And in fact, I've seen him melt down over a banana. And he sang the song, peel banana, and Andrew did it. And then he's like, no, I didn't want to peel that way. But Kevin made the point.
5: For some reason, I threw it. Ronji ate it.
3: Yeah. Yeah. Well, Ronji, eats what you throw
5: it
3: at him.
5: It was weird.
3: But I was saying that one of my many character flaws is that I have realized I love to complain. I love to complain. Poor Rachel gets the brunt of it, right?
5: Because you share an office.
2: The people you're closest to.
3: Yeah, she comes in, she sits down, she's like, all right, let me have it. And I'm having a difficult week, so I'm really complaining. And then Wheels made a really good point that he releases the same energy, but he does it in a burst.
5: Right.
3: Whereas I'm going to... It's like the Chinese water torture.
2: Like
3: you're going to hear this.
2: Release.
3: Yeah. This is going to go on for 20 minutes.
5: You're a rain shower. I'm a storm.
3: Yeah. You just blow through and you're like, what the hell was that?
5: Yep.
3: So.
5: But I think it's all related to the same idea that you have these things that are bothering you and you feel better after you let it out. I mean.
3: Kids are the perfect example.
5: Yeah. I mean, when I lose my crap, whether it can be the dumbest thing, but when I lose my crap afterwards, once I've calmed down, I feel better.
2: I've started going when I like am like about to break, because obviously I don't want to like throw or start swinging or anything. I will go into another room and I will put a pillow on my face and scream into it.
5: Oh, yeah. Like, it feels good, doesn't it?
2: It feels, it's like one of the only things that'll get me through some of those the banana tantrums. I will walk into another room. I will scream as loud as I can. And I will go back. I'm like, okay, let's try again.
3: Yeah.
5: I just don't use the pillow.
2: But I also like to complain, so I don't know what that says about me. I kind of like doing both things.
5: It says that you deal with it both ways.
3: So I said something that became kind of controversial, 15 years ago. And in a nutshell, what I said is that so I was hit as a kid, and it was very important to me to not hit my kids at all.
5: Yep. Mm-hmm.
3: Like, I was hit beyond spankings, but I didn't even want to spank because I didn't want that to be the gateway drug. And I never did. Yep. Never touched them once. I'm very proud of

0: that. But I said, every parent knows what it feels like to want to.
1: Yeah.
0: You don't do it, but we all know that feeling. People are like, you're a monster. I've never wanted to hit my... And I'm like, okay.
1: It actually makes me scared to leave mine with other people because I'm like, I understand why somebody would want to hit you. And I know like how I handle this, but I don't want to put you in a situation where somebody doesn't have the same self-control because they don't love you as much.
0: Exactly. Exactly right.
1: I get it.
0: Yeah. Parenting is not for wussies, man.
2: No. But the thing that is... There's no secret because every kid's different, right? Every kid's personality is different and yours is different. So you're always trying to find the balance in those things. But having a plan and like the way you said it, Dave, you're like, I'm not doing this. I know what I want to accomplish, but I also know how I do and don't want to get there.
0: Yeah.
2: And then find a way to make that work because I never spanked either, not once. And some of it was luck because my kid was pretty chill, right? She didn't do anything that would really push that far. But I know I did as a kid, and I didn't get spanked much, here and there, just a little bit. And I just don't think it's as necessary as previous generations thought it was, because other things worked. To me, they worked better. It worked better to take away something the kid really cares about and then follow through on it. And it's always the follow through. If you don't follow through on threats, they learn that, and they will push. Mm-hmm. Because that's what humans do. And little humans who don't know better do it even more because they're trying to figure out what they can get away with.
0: Yeah, it's so true. It just seems to me that we are at our purest human expression as toddlers. And one of our human expressions is manipulation, right? We all do it in our own ways.
2: Oh, yeah.
0: And when you're 2, 3, 4, there's nothing on the other side of that. There's nothing inside you saying, I probably shouldn't manipulate mom about this banana.
1: You're like, here's what I want.
0: Yeah.
1: Whatever I need to do.
0: What
1: do
0: I need
1: there.
0: To do?
1: Yeah.
0: Yeah. Throw fit, make you laugh.
2: Well, they also learn around that age, maybe a little older, but also they learn to play one parent off the other. Mm. Where if dad says no, maybe mom will say yes, or maybe the other way around. Like they'll try. It doesn't always work.
1: I'll have to pay attention to that.
2: Usually my question was when my kid would do that, would be she would come ask me a thing. I'm like, did you ask your mom that yet? What did she say? And then it's kind of like, then you're starting to unravel the story a little bit.
0: We're just going through this. Like Maureen still gives me crap because she'll say things like, You're just stop making everything Phoebe says and does okay. And she's not wrong, right? I'm trying to be the cool one. You're already the smart one that makes the railroad go.
2: Is she basically saying, don't make me the bad cop?
0: Oh, yeah.
2: Yeah.
0: Yeah. Oh, yeah.
2: Yeah. Yeah, that's the way it goes sometimes.
0: That's the way it goes all the time.
2: Hey, in my house, dad was the bad cop, mom was the good cop. That's just how it was. In our house, we were pretty even. Susan and I, pretty even. We were both like middling cops. Nobody was the good one. Nobody was the bad one. But it's always going to be different because it's also based on the personality of the parents.
0: Yeah. Nick and I were at the game the other night. And, you know, he probably really is my best friend. People who say, like, you shouldn't be best friends with your kids. But
1: that's so great.
2: It's fine with your adults.
0: It's the way it worked out. Yeah. Just the way it worked out.
2: It's not a great idea when they're 10, but when they're almost 30, it's fine.
0: But he was talking about what a gentle parent I was. And he goes, except every vacation we ever went on, there was going to be an episode where you were usually hangry. And lost.
1: Did you just lose your mind?
0: And I just lose it. Yeah.
1: I love that it's on vacation,
0: too. Yeah, it's always like, on vacation.
1: The happiest time.
0: Yeah, it's usually the first day. The last one was when we were all in Colorado, and we drove to the Stanley Hotel, the Shining thing.
1: I've been there, yeah.
0: And we hadn't eaten, and the Stanley was fine, but it was a little bit of a disappointment. And it's hot, and we're trying to find a place to eat, and I'm just being a... I'm just it's all on me. And it ended up with Nick and I like not squaring up to punch each other, but outside in the parking lot, like, and he finally just goes, Dad, you're doing it again. It's fine. I love you, but you do this every vacation. And I know he's right, but I'm like, here's what you don't get about this.
1: It's like a real life Snickers commercial.
0: Yes, it really is. But he's like, other than that, you've been great.
1: It's funny.
0: Good to know your weaknesses.
1: Yeah. That's great.
0: Don't go on vacation with me. If you do, keep me fed. Keep me fed.
2: Don't let him get hungry.
0: Mm-mm.
2: He won't like it when he's hungry.
0: I was sitting at the game last night, I'm such a narrator of my own life, if that makes sense. Like, the voice inside my head is like having Bob Costas narrate your life if Bob Costas didn't like you much.
1: It's funny how mean we are to ourselves in our head. But Kevin, you've said you don't have that, right? Like, you don't have that internal monologue going all the time?
2: I don't hear a voice, like, in my head, like, in my own voice or whatever. I don't have that.
0: I can't remember the last time I didn't hear that voice.
1: Yeah, I hear it, too. I have it.
0: Yeah. But one of the things last night, I was sitting there, even before Monsignor Ted got there, and I was semi-obsessed with finding the kid or the old person that I was going to give a foul ball to. It's fine to go like, oh, if I catch, look at that kid. He's cute. If I catch foul ball, I'm gonna give it to him. I'm like looking around and zoning and making judgments.
1: You've got like a plan.
0: Oh, yeah. Like, which one would make me look like the best guy?
1: You're eyeing up the family who's gonna like really appreciate this.
0: 100%. And then, this family sat by me and there was a kid in the brood and he looked to be 5 or 6 and I could tell by the look on his face that he was a total piece of crap. And I felt bad.
1: This isn't the kid.
0: Right. I felt bad, like, making that judgment, but I was right.
1: When you see it, you know it.
0: You know it.
1: You know it when you see it.
0: See? So. I love you.
1: I love you, too.
0: We hate the same things.
1: Those kids, you can just tell.
0: Yeah, I said that to someone last night. They're like, you can't judge a 6-year-old.
1: Yeah,
0: I'm like, you can judge a baby.
1: Yeah, I mean, you can.
0: I've seen babies where I'm like, this one's a bad one.
1: We spend a lot of time with toddlers now. I'm judging them. Yeah. Like, I know which ones are good.
0: Yeah, this one was pulled green.
1: Yep.
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0: M-O-X. We have Trisha with us, who I love to death. Ricky Horton joins us at 2:30, who I also love. Boy, that'd be a terrible love triangle for me to be in. You and Ricky Horton.
1: Me, you, Ricky.
0: How do you choose?
1: Oh, man.
0: Melissa Price-Smith is going to be here at 3 o'clock. She's always fun. Braxton Payne and Steve Ellman for the Think Tank. It's a good show, Andrew.
2: Mm-hmm. Well, yeah, this should be a fun one.
0: Yeah, well put together. You know what I was thinking about last night is, I'm going to tell you what I was thinking about. Then I want you to tell me whether you think this is in any way a good thing or a bad thing. But everyone here is old enough to remember part of these things, but most of my life, you had to wait for everything. If you took photos, it was 2 weeks at the photo mat. If you sent a letter, if you wanted to watch your favorite television show, it's Bob Newhart. It's Wednesdays at 8. Wish in one hand, poop in the other, you know, see if it's on any earlier. Food. You couldn't have a taxi bring your burrito, right?
1: No, you had to wait till date night or whatever it was.
0: Do you think that we savored life more back then, maybe?
1: Possibly. I find myself getting frustrated if my Netflix doesn't pull up quickly enough, or if whatever article I want to read on my phone isn't coming. Like, if my internet is not fast enough, and I'm talking like 10 seconds wait time, I am mad. I am closing out browsers. I'm pacing. I'm trying to figure out what is wrong.
0: Yeah.
1: Yeah, that was terrible. It's terrible where we are.
0: Yeah, I have found a real annoyance with reading articles. And I just, like, if there's an article on something, and I'm different because I'm reading it for work, but I just want them to tell me. Just tell me. And when any article, I can see how long it is, and it starts with, in 1890, I'm like, oh, GD.
1: Gosh darn it.
0: I don't care. Just.
1: And then you get pop-ups while you're reading it. So
0: yes.
1: You're just like scrolling to get to the point.
0: Yes.
1: And then it's like, also, you want an ad for this? Skechers. Like, no, I don't. I want to know what the point of this is.
0: Those bother me so much more than videos. Somehow, if I have to watch a 30-second video before, you know, a commercial before I watch a video, okay. But when I'm reading something and it just keeps populating those little pop-ups.
1: Frustrating.
0: Andrew, do you remember the waiting life much?
2: Like, what do you mean by the waiting line?
3: Like waiting for everything.
0: Like waiting.
3: You can't watch your favorite show until Thursday at 9 because that's when it's on. It's not streaming.
2: I do. I was on the kind of the tail end of that. You know what I mean? Like my teens were that. But by the time I got into my 20s, that's when like, you know, like streaming really started to take over. And so my adult life has mostly been the life of instant immediate gratification. But I remember, you know, I used to. I was obsessed with the show Lost when I was in high school because didn't have friends. And so those were my friends instead. And so I would tape them every like, you know, I'd have the tape ready
1: shows.
2: In the VCR recorder. And then, when we upgraded to DVDs and I could burn DVDs out of there.
0: Ooh, yeah.
2: Life changing. Much better quality.
0: You know, you're the last generation that when you're my age or when you're 85, they'll be like, oh, yeah, Grandpa Andrew remembers, you know, something like that.
2: Yeah, Bob, corded wall phones, and we had those. And then when we upgraded to the wireless handset phone that had a battery life of 22 minutes.
3: Yeah. Remember when you, like this, to the waiting thing, if you wanted to go to a concert, you had to go stand in line to get the tickets.
0: Yeah.
3: If you wanted to go to a baseball game, you had to go stand in line at the stadium to get tickets.
0: Yeah.
3: If you wanted to go to the movies, you had to go stand in line to get tickets. Like the waiting thing was nonstop.
0: Mm-hmm.
3: Everything was waiting.
0: Yeah, I guess it's better.
3: No, it's definitely better.
0: Maybe
3: now.
0: We just
1: we're so spoiled.
0: Yeah.
1: Like, this is terrible.
0: Maybe that's what
1: we
0: it
1: have
0: is.
1: Everything at our fingertips.
2: That's what the problem is.
0: We're just like, spoiled.
3: It definitely changes the standard.
2: The technology and the culture is not the problem. We are the problem because we no longer have the ability to, you know, not be entertained for even a second. Or if our food delivery, it used to be you'd order a pizza and if it took 6 hours, well, I guess something's up.
0: Yeah.
2: It took 6 hours. I guess they must have a lot of pizzas. Now you can watch them driving. And if they take a wrong turn, you call them and you go, hey, where do you think you're going?
0: The wrong way.
2: Where do you think you're going with my McDonald's?
3: We used to just hope that our pizza was late because then we'd get it free. Yeah. Oh. 30 minutes or less, or it's free. That was the old Domino's thing back in the day.
0: You know, yeah, but then they started killing people in car crashes. That's why they stopped it.
3: No, you're
1: right.
3: They were rushing.
1: Yeah,
3: yeah.
1: Oh, I didn't realize that.
4: 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We share it. That's why the stories you hear every morning aren't just headlines. 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
0: Let me tell you guys about Dr. Corey Solman, my orthopedic surgeon. He is a super nice guy, and that matters because when you are discussing something like getting a knee replacement or a hip replacement for you or your elderly loved one who may be really afraid of going under general anesthetic, or maybe it's for a young person who's like a little 12-year-old soccer player and tore an ACL or an MCL, and you want someone who can connect with them, not a cold fish, not a God complex surgeon, not someone who's just very cold and austere, that's Corey. He's very cool. He's very nice. He's very funny. 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I know so many doctors, as you know, I do lives for many, many doctors, and they send patients back and forth. 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
13: Summer is still with us this afternoon, but not the brutal heat and humidity of Sunday and Monday. Winds are starting to turn to the northwest. Here comes a little cool front. We'll take it. Partly sunny skies, couple of spot thunderstorms. Now, it's still humid. It's still very warm, 93 degrees, but things are going to be improving. Some clouds around tonight, some spot storms, 71 Wednesday. It's all about the northwest flow. Sunny skies will notice the drop in temperature and humidity. 89 on Wednesday, 69 Wednesday night, and Thursday sunny, and 89 again. From the Saliga Heating and Cooling Weather Center, I'm meteorologist Dave Murray on 104.1 FM, KMOX.
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0: Welcome back, guys. DGS on KMOX. Happy Tuesday to you. Our pal Ricky Horton joins us. Hello, Rick.
1: Hey, Dave. How is everybody?
0: Everyone's doing pretty well, man. I was at the game last night. Weird one, right? With the storm blowing in and everything. And just a weird game overall. Came up to the booth for an inning or two. I thought you would feel the tremor in the force and turn around.
1: I was so engrossed in the potential Cardinal comeback, I guess I didn't notice.
0: Yeah, I've never seen the windows close. That was interesting.
1: Well, yeah, we don't do that very often, but, you know, it just the last 2 days were pretty oppressive, and you know, we just felt like, you know, just for all of our sanity that we should do it for one day. But I think we're going to be back to normal today, and, you know, just hope for a better result on the field. You know, frustrating game, too, because, you know, Matthew Liberatore just had another rough start. I feel bad for him.
2: It's a fascinating thing, and that was the topic today, Ricky, on Gas House Gang with Ollie. So Ollie comes on every Tuesday and hangs for 30-40 minutes and does it. And you know, they're talking about, his answer was a really simple one about what's wrong, and it's just you're not getting ahead. And when you don't have the overwhelming swing and miss stuff where people, you can just get away with mistakes, you got to work ahead, and when you're working from behind, you become predictable.
1: If you don't get ahead 60% or more of the time, and then you shoot for 70%, you get strike one.
2: Yep.
1: Well, yesterday he had strike one 8 out of 20 times, woo, which is less than that, obviously. And of those 8, 3 of them were hits. And one of them was a home run, actually. So it's not like he got strike one.
2: Right.
1: He only got strike one 5 out of 20 times. And if you look at the aggregate batting averages of major league players, when it's 1-0 versus 0-1, it totally tells the story of why you got to get strike one. And I think for Libby's case, it boils down to not having fastball command, which he said exactly that in the postgame sound.
2: Which is an interesting thing to me, Ricky, because that was kind of the knock on him as a prospect. So when you look at it, he was our top 100 guy. You know, he was always viewed as a quality prospect. But some of the prospect evaluators would say that it might limit his ceiling because while his fastball is average when it comes to velocity, he doesn't command it particularly well. And what's fascinating is here we are, you know, 5-6 years later, and it's still a problem.
1: Yeah, so I have a theory about when somebody's not commanding their fastball well, they don't have confidence in it. I mean, it's not just that, but it can be mechanics. So I feel like he needs to really learn, and I don't want to just go totally old school on this. And, I love the guy, and I think he's trying everything he can do to kind of figure it out. But I think if his fastball has a little bit of a wrinkle to it, instead of throwing everyone as hard as he can, every four-seamer, he needs to go, you know, sinker down and away, cutter in. I mean, he needs to just think of them all as fastballs. Every fastball he throws has to move because he's not throwing 99. He's throwing 94, and that's basically what the 94 guys have to do is have a little – actually, their guy yesterday improved from the last time we saw him because he added a little sink to his fastball.
2: Yeah, and it's one of those things that when you look at all of his fastballs, none of them do well. They all get hit pretty hard, but I almost wonder if that's the nature of having 6 pitches and 3 versions of a fastball. Yeah. Maybe reducing the repertoire is a key to executing better.
1: Yeah, you know, and I talk about this all the time. You guys have heard me say this, but in spring training, our first 3 outings, we weren't allowed to throw anything but fastballs.
2: Right.
1: And the reason is they felt like if you really want to learn how to pitch and get big league guys out, you have to establish something with your fastball and then add that other stuff later, and then you get better with it. But you learn how to do it by sinking down and away, cutting it off, I mean, moving it off the plate in, and or having it come back over the corner, whatever it might be, just to add a little more movement and be a little more concerned about movement and location than velocity.
2: Yeah, it's an interesting thing that they're going to continue to work on. Obviously, you know, Ollie said that they don't have any plans to send him down to get work at Memphis.
1: Right,
2: But he did acknowledge the bullpen could eventually become a possibility, especially if Dobbins goes, well, he didn't get into the specifics, but when he was asked about it, he said that's more of a possibility than sending him to Memphis. And obviously, we'll see how that all plays out. But what's even probably more frustrating, and you could see it in Ollie's face today because he joins the stream via video too, but when they brought up the offense, you could just see him go, whew. Because the offense is really struggling to score.
1: Yeah, so, you know, if a pitcher has a bad day every once in a while, you don't worry about it when you score 10 runs. But, you know, right now it's like every time something happens, you know, I think people would be stunned to hear how good the Cardinals starting pitching has been. Even you had Libby's game yesterday. Yeah. Cardinals are still one of the top five or six teams in all of baseball since the All-Star break in terms of their starting. That's been fine. Bullpen not so good. But yeah, we got to figure out a way to get all four of those guys at the top of the order hot at the same time. Boy, Burley's sure been hot lately. But, I mean, just to have him and Walker and Weatherholt and Herrera all on the same page in terms of being hot, I think that's what we need.
0: Let me ask you guys a question about that. And your answer may just be, Dave, it's because baseball's really hard. But, like, I've played all the major sports. You guys have played all the major sports. I would have a bad soccer game. I'd have a bad football game at running back, bad basketball game at point guard. I rarely had two in a row. What is it about baseball that is so lends itself to individual slumping and entire teams having slow offensive, you know, weeks and a couple of homestands in a row? Like, what do you think it is about the game that lends itself to that?
1: Well, boy, that's a great question, and I'm not going to give the answer that you wanted me to give back to you, because it's not just the game. I think it is the reality of baseball maybe being more of a fine motor skill thing than say, you know, of course, soccer's agility and football's kind of, you know, big muscle, you know, explosion, but baseball is so particular that if you're off on a particular, it keeps you from performing, and it may take you a while to figure that out. The batting, you know, what you do at the plate and what you, all the mechanics involved in that is so precise, where your arms are, where your swing is, is your head moving? You know, are you opening? Are you closed? I mean, is your stride too long? Is it too short? There's 15 things you could do wrong. It's more like golf, I think, where golf, you can just kind of lose it for a while and then all of a sudden get it back.
0: I think that's a great answer.
2: I think the golf thing is nails, because, Ricky, what you just said to me rings completely true. And I would add on the individual nature of the execution, right? So if I'm an offensive lineman and I get off the snap poorly, I've got four other guys there, plus the quarterback can see that and adjust and get rid of the ball faster or throw it away or whatever.
1: Yeah.
2: If I'm hitting, nobody can help me hit. If I'm pitching, nobody can help me throw the ball where I need to throw it. And I think it's that individual nature of it, where all the other sports, everything functions as a unit all the time. Basketball, hockey, football, soccer.
1: And think about this with my buddies. We kind of, you know, yell at each other in the middle of our backswing, but that's not really proper golf etiquette. Right. So there's no real defense, but you can do all those things right. What if the hitter makes an adjustment before you do?
2: Right.
1: I mean, so you might even actually make a good pitch to a spot that you want to go to, but the hitter's already beat you to that spot. So that's another thing that happens is there's also this kind of other people involved that make it more complicated.
0: I'm so glad I asked that question, because I think you guys are hitting on it, and it makes sense when I think back on not just my sports career, but, you know, drumming and playing guitar. Drumming is so physical, and I rarely made mistakes at it. Playing guitar is so fine, and it just drove me crazy.
1: Yeah.
0: So it golf's a perfect analogy. Yeah. So yeah, I'm glad you answered that.
1: By the way, Dave, next time we play golf, I am going to play defense against you. I'm going to figure out a way to try to throw you off a little bit.
0: Dude, you've seen me play. It can only help.
2: Ricky, I don't think you've heard my proposal. I think we should be moving golf to full contact.
1: Oh, hey, I think you'd get some ratings. Let's put it that way. I mean, you've kind of taken the Adam Sandler thing a little bit too far, I think, maybe with Happy Gilmore Plus.
2: Hey, I guarantee you those guys get up to the ball and hit it faster if someone's chasing them.
0: Rick, I wanted to ask you.
1: Yes, they would.
0: You being such a golf guy, it seems like professional golf is going through something right now. Like, they all mad at each other, and then Glover took off his spikes to make a point, and you know what I mean? Like, I don't remember golf being so much drama.
1: So I think there's two things about that. Number one is you know, we obviously have more attention. They're more mic'd up now. So when Bryson DeChambeau is mad at a at somebody because they give them a penalty. You know, we used to never see that. I mean, that might have happened, but we don't actually hear his reaction. We don't see his face up close. We don't hear the caddy telling him what club to use, and he disagrees. I mean, we hear all that stuff. So I think that's part of it. There's probably, I mean, I'm sure Jack Nicklaus got mad before, and Gary Player and Tom Weisskopf and Arnold Palmer, but we just didn't know it. And it was kind of like, you know, it's kind of like the John Wayne movies where, you know, it just was a little bit more genteel. But I think now that's part of the reason is we have more information. But I do also think that, you know, some of it's just a cultural shift, too, in terms of how we compete and what we think is respectful on any field of play. And I'm going to err on the side of respect always, as I said last week. So I'm not a big fan of that kind of stuff. I'd just rather not hear it.
0: Rick, the next time I am in the KMWX booth, I have a request. I have never formally met Jim Jackson. And
1: oh my goodness.
0: I have watched him work. I've listened to his work. I know the legend. But can you just say a couple words about the man and what he's meant to Cardinals broadcast?
1: Oh my goodness. Yeah, so we're going to make sure you guys connect for sure. Jim is a very calming influence. And, you know, the reason we all like to give him credit is because we're all crazy and he's not. So, I mean, you know the world. I mean, you're performing, you're trying to be up, and you have his very calming voice that helps you make sure you know what's next or what's coming up. And you know, Jim has been such a pro for so many years. He understands kind of what we do, and he's not looking for any credit, but you know, we like to give it to him because, well, we need him, and he's been such a pro, and I'll definitely make sure you guys get connected.
0: Yeah, he just seems like a great guy.
2: He is.
1: He's wonderful.
0: All right, buddy. Well, better luck tonight, and we'll be waiting to see what happens with the trade deadline coming up next Monday.
1: Yep. Yeah. Stay tuned for that. Thanks, guys.
0: All right, buddy. See you, Rick.
1: Yep. Yeah.
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13: Needs conservative votes to help pass his agenda for Missouri? Representative Tricia Burns never answers the call. Tricia Burns has missed 370 votes. Burns is bucking President Trump's priorities. Burns did not vote to stop DEI initiatives, prevent China from owning Missouri land, defund Planned Parenthood, and Burns did not vote to ban boys from girls' sports. Tricia Burns.

0: Burns not showing up for Missouri and President Trump. Instead, Tricia Burns spends her time pulling pranks on the suicide prevention hotline. Yes, you heard that right. Tricia Burns lied to the police and staged a fake suicide emergency. She sent a series of messages to the hotline and said she, quote, had a gun to her head, end quote. When she got caught, she said there'd be no consequences because she's a politician. By August 4th, vote to show Tricia Burns that there are consequences to being bad at your job.
1: Let's Go Brandon PAC paid for and is responsible for the content of this advertising. Not authorized by any candidate or candidates committee. Chris Foss, Treasurer.

0: 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Happy Tuesday to you. 2:50, a few minutes shy of 3 p.m., in case you didn't know what 2:50 meant. Michael Calhoun joins us from the newsroom, and you know why I love having Michael on? Because anytime Michael's on, there's the chance it's going to be a Moreau Award, right?
1: I mean, yeah.
0: Just countdown, 3, yeah. 2, 1, yep. Here we go, submission. Michael, I understand that we're another corporate loss for the city of St. Louis.
2: Yeah, this is a big regional loss, I think, when it comes to things that we're proud of here in St. Louis and things that have been homegrown. KMOX News has just confirmed in the last few minutes that Panera Brands, which is over Panera Bread, St. Louis Bread Company as we know it here, as well as Einstein Brothers Bagels, Panera Brands will be moving its corporate headquarters from the building in Fenton where they are now. They had moved there from Sunset Hills a few years ago. They'll be moving from suburban St. Louis to suburban Massachusetts, suburban Boston, to Weston, Massachusetts. The move is expected to be completed by July of 2027. There will still be a St. Louis support center here. They don't really lay out what that means. Is it just a call center? Any corporate employees, will they still be here? But they do say that we will soon relocate many St. Louis support center and remote team roles to the new headquarters in Weston. So that does seem to appear that a lot of people who probably live in the St. Louis area have worked at the Panera headquarters for decades. It's been in St. Louis County, that they may be getting the word that they either need to find a new job or move to Massachusetts.
0: Michael, any stated reasons for the move or any reading between the lines?
2: Well, this is, you know, Panera got a new CEO about a year ago. Panera has been under this European umbrella of food brands, and the report has been that they have been trying to get out of this, to perhaps do an IPO, go public, put it on the stock exchange. They attempted to do that and pulled it back a few years ago. And so this, it's called Jab Holdings. They still continue to hold Panera Brands. And so over the last couple of years, they've been going through this, this initiative they call Panera Rise. You might have heard about, for instance, many of the bakery cafes laying off all of their bakers and going with frozen dough that then managers and cashiers thaw and then put into the ovens to bake. So they've made that move in most places.
0: Yeah.
2: St. Louis, one of the, basically every market, they've closed the actual central bakery facility and laid off those roles at the local bakery cafes. Also, they just announced, and this has been big on social media, that the Unlimited Sip Club is now still going to cost the same per month, but it's only going to have 30 drinks per month. Some people go and refill their coffee or sodas or charged lemonades every 2 hours. So some big changes like that. They made a big menu change. They called it a new era at Panera a little while ago. And so this is just the latest move from, again, this new CEO did go to the University of Massachusetts. He'll be moving the headquarters to the Boston area.
0: Andrew, that Sip Club thing probably hit you pretty hard.
3: Yeah, it was tough. So I there would be a time in my life where this would be quite devastating to me. I have not had it for a while because it just stopped being convenient in the way that my wife and I live our lives. But that's a huge difference. I mean, people would go in the morning and get something to drink, then they'd go on their lunch break, then they'd go after work and get something. You know what I mean? Like, it was, because it used to be you could get a drink every 2 hours. Now it's going to be 30 in a month. That's a massive change.
0: I don't get a drink every 2 hours at home.
3: And for the people who, you know, some people would go and set up shop if they work from home,
0: yeah,
3: or whatever.
0: I've done it myself.
3: Panera, and just sit there for, you know, a few hours and know that they could go back up and refill their large soda after 2 hours. That's not going to be an option anymore.
0: Mm.
3: I think that's going to be, I don't know. I mean, I guess they were already losing money, which is why they're changing it, but I can't help but think that it's not a very customer-friendly decision.
0: Yeah. That's too bad. Thank you, Michael. We appreciate it.
2: Absolutely. Thank you.
0: I didn't want to say this during the news portion because I never want anything I say to be blamed on them, but I think Panera's

0: really gone downhill the last couple. And I don't eat it all the time, but I don't eat it all the time because a couple of times when I got it, it just wasn't very good. And it was seemed very expensive for what it was, you know. But man, back in the day when it was St. Louis Bread Company, maybe just because it was new, maybe because it was they were doing all their own fresh dough, like Michael reported. But yeah, it used to be a lot better. But I think that about most things. So maybe it's me. Maybe I'm the one that's worse.
1: I don't know. It's not about worse. It just change.
0: For the worse.
1: For us, I mean. Like, for humans, we our tastes can change, or you get bored with things or whatever. But yeah, I haven't noticed the same drop-off, but I also haven't gone very much recently. So probably not the right person to make that determination.
0: Mm-hmm. Today is both National Milk Chocolate Day and National Chocolate Milk Day.
1: Oh, I celebrated Chocolate Milk Day already.
0: Did you?
1: I did.
0: You know you're a chocolate milk guy?
1: Yeah. I used to have a container at home.
2: Super yum.
0: How do you drink it? You make a glass, you go right out of the container?
1: No, I mostly get glass because I measure it.
0: You measure your chocolate milk?
1: Yep.
0: Wow.
1: Yep.
2: That.
0: Keep talking.
2: I don't want to drill down. I just want that to stay. It's the craziest thing any of us have ever said.
0: You're probably right. The more he talks, the more sane he'll make it.
2: Yeah, no.
0: But just the fact that he measures his chocolate milk.
1: Okay. You guys want the reason?
2: Nope.
1: All right, just said I don't need it. All right. That's cool with me. There's a reason, though.
0: Well, I want to hear it.
1: Okay. It's because I'm always counting grams of protein, and I know one cup of this milk has 13 grams of protein, and that's how I'm adding it up during the course of the day. So if I have one cup of it, like literally one cup measured, then it's exactly 13 grams of protein, and that adds to my total as the day goes along.
0: Would it really screw you up if, like, I poured your milk and there was maybe 30% more?
2: No.
0: Would you have to then, like, divide by three?
2: No.
0: How many proteins you get in a day?
1: How many grams?
0: Yeah.
1: Probably 150 to 180. Depends on the day, but usually it's in that 150 range.
0: I get most of mine from Cosmic Brownies. I haven't really added it up
1: Dude,
0: lately.
1: If they ever make protein brownies for real, I'm in.
0: Tell you guys about my friends over at First Missouri Credit Union. 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
10: At 301, it's a cloudy sky. Right now, 92 degrees downtown at the Arch.
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10: Panera Bread is leaving its hometown. The company that started as the St. Louis Bread Company in 1987 is telling employees today that it's opening a new headquarters near Boston in July 2027 and relocating many St. Louis jobs there. An internal memo obtained by KMOX says a reduced St. Louis office will remain. No details or numbers. The move is part of Panera CEO Paul Carbone's Panera Rise turnaround plan, which has already brought controversial changes. The company shut down its dough factories in favor of frozen par-baked bread. And next month, the Unlimited Sip Club stops being unlimited, capping members at 30 drinks a month. Again, Panera Brands is moving its headquarters from St. Louis County to the Boston area. FEMA has awarded the city an additional $2.9 million of funds to continue employing case managers who help residents navigate the tornado recovery effort. But the city only has about 10 case managers who are handling 1,000 open and under review cases. KMOX asked Mayor Kara Spencer if those funds could go towards not just keeping the staff employed, but hiring more.
11: The specific details maybe we can get to you. This is what we're really here talking about is the $2.9 million that we just learned we're getting. And so how that actually gets deployed is something that will come in the coming days, weeks.
10: From ABC News, Senator Lindsey Graham's funeral service has drawn lawmakers, dignitaries, and members of the White House to National Cathedral in Washington today. President Trump gave remarks at the funeral and said Lindsey would be remembered as a titan of the Senate.
12: He was the first person to make you laugh and one of the last people that you've really ever wanted to fight. These were the traits that made him into one of the great figures in Senate history. Few like him.
10: Graham died nearly 2 weeks ago at the age of 71. This just in, Seattle police say a 15-year-old has been arrested in connection with the festival shooting that killed three people, and he had an untraceable ghost gun. A major cyber attack impacting Minnesota water systems. ABC's Mike Dubusky.
13: Minnesota IT Services now says the technology used by water utilities across the state was targeted by a cyber attack earlier this week. The hack impacting 30 counties across the state, though officials stress the water in Minnesota is safe to drink. No word yet on who's responsible. Authorities say an investigation is ongoing.
10: Cracker Barrel CEO Julie Massino is stepping down. A replacement's already been announced. She tried to rebrand the restaurant chain to welcome newer, younger customers. ABC's Elizabeth Schulze.
14: She had promised to revamp the restaurant that was founded in 1969 for a younger generation of diners with new menus, minimal decor, and a fresh logo. Well, that new logo, unveiled last August, removed Uncle Herschel sitting in overalls, instead featured simple letters with no image. Turned out there was no appetite for it. People online, even President Trump, decried the change. And within days, Cracker Barrel reversed course and went back to the original logo.
10: And again, the breaking story that we are covering this hour, major St. Louis company Panera Brands is moving its headquarters from suburban St. Louis County to the Boston metropolitan area. Let's get you an update of the St. Louis Business Index now. To Stiefel we go, Scott Bedell. Scott?
15: Good afternoon, Michael. Hello, everyone. Technology stocks continue to struggle, but other blue chip stocks, including a St. Louis favorite, helped the major indexes to move higher. At the 3 p.m. close, the Dow Jones Industrial Average gained 537 points, or just about 1%, to 52,747. The Standard & Poor's 500 index higher by a quarter of a percent to 7,429, while NASDAQ, the poorest performer today, lost 0.2% at 24,876. Locally, the Bloomberg St. Louis Stock Index had a solid day, advancing 1.25% to 1,744. Checking on some local winners. Boeing solidly higher by 4.75% at $221.56.

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2: Takes hold on Wednesday. Sunny skies, lower humidity, lower temperatures, 89 degrees, 69 Wednesday night, Thursday sunny and 89. Temperatures hold in the 80s Friday and over the weekend. But unsettled weather will start to take hold, especially on Saturday when our temperatures could be in the low 80s. From the Saliga Heating and Cooling Weather Center, I'm meteorologist Dave Murray on 104.1 FM. 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

0: Cass on KMOX. Happy Tuesday to you. Rachel is out for the week. She is currently at a professional tennis match in D.C., having the time of her life, so good for her. Melissa Price Smith, who I've known forever, joins us live in studio and who we love here on the show. Always good to see you.
1: Thank you for having me.
0: Yeah. So how are things?
1: Things are good. I have been leading the office about a year and a half now. It's gone really, really fast, but we have just accomplished some great things, have some great attorneys, investigators, victim advocates, support staff. We've really made some great strides in the past year.
0: Talk about, now that you've done it, looking back in hindsight, what didn't you know about the job that you've learned in a year and a half?
1: I think the main thing is that I can never make everybody happy.
0: It's a good thing to learn.
1: Yeah, it is. You know, I have to tell you, though, I am smart enough to know what I don't know. So I have surrounded myself with some of the very, very best people. So the way the office has grown and the way people have stepped up, I knew that would happen. But the level it has happened has just been amazing. That's been a really wonderful surprise to me.
0: Yeah, that's great. Yeah. Our kids, we talked about this off the air, that all I wanted to be in law school was a litigator and a trial attorney. And, you know, I grew up in the age of L.A. law. And I went to litigation firms. But my roommate, who you knew, Rick Van Noy, was a public defender, and he tried exponentially more cases than I did. Are kids coming out of law school still, do they get that?
1: You know, my daughter's applying to law school right now, and I told her, I said, whatever type of law you want to do, the best thing you can do for your career when you get out of law school is go to a prosecutor's office or public defender's office, because you will be thrown in and get so much trial experience that will benefit any legal career.
0: Yeah, you'll be years ahead of your contemporaries who are at a big defense firm or something.
1: Yeah, I mean, a student gets out of law school and goes straight to a big civil litigation firm, they may not see a courtroom for years.
0: Yeah.
1: Whereas a student gets out and goes to a public defender or a prosecutor's office, they could have 10 jury trials of their own in the first couple of years.
0: And you're handling real things with real people with real consequences.
1: You know, real things, real people. I call being a prosecutor or even a public defender, it's the front lines, and I would never do anything else. It's real people and real issues, and it's right up front and really making a difference.
0: Yeah. Can you relax at night, or are you always

0: is like, oh, you know what I should do tomorrow? I should do this.
1: No, I cannot relax at night at all, which could be a whole nother discussion. I'm hoping maybe when the campaign is over, because, you know, the prosecutor's office, I don't like to be away from there. I like to be there. I also keep cases. I like to be in court. But being the campaign is like a second full-time job.
0: Yeah.
1: So our office, in addition to being a strong prosecutor's, we are also out in the community all the time. Plus, the campaign is also additional being out in the community. So maybe after the primary on August 4th, I'll be able to take a breath. I hope so.
0: Mm-hmm.
1: But right now, I feel like I can never, you know, never relax at all.
0: Yeah.
1: Yeah. My mind is just kind of going.
0: What do people need to know about the election coming up in August?
1: The people really, really need to know. First of all, there's no real Republican primary at all on August 4th. So if people want to have their voice heard in their vote for prosecutor, they need to pull a Democratic ticket, even if they're a Republican. That's the only way they're going to get to choose the prosecutor. And I can guarantee them I am the most qualified for this position. And I guarantee them that I will not let them down, and our office will not let them down. In fact, if they want to vote on the county executive in the primary, they also have to pull a Democratic ticket.
0: I knew you were going to be on today because I ran into you yesterday, and I was thinking about you last night. And, you know, I've gone through this quite a metamorphosis politically. And when I was on 97.1, I would have called myself a Republican. Then MAGA hit and just completely turned me off. But I also have problems with Democrats. But I was thinking of you. And I like your style of Democrat because you care about people, but you're still terrifying to me. Like, right? You're a badass. And a lot of times Democrats get this sort of wussiest kind of thing. Like, oh, all they care about is this and this and this. But you have a Republican energy as someone who is a Democrat. That's a compliment, by the way.
1: Thank you. Thank you very much. First of all, I don't think this position should be political. I'm a prosecutor. I am not a politician. I'm also pro-law enforcement. Our biggest priority in our office is public safety, keeping violent offenders off the streets and giving victims a voice. However, I also feel very, very strongly about our community programs, such as our reaching out to high schools. We speak to about 10 high school classes a semester, and it's only increasing because I think our office can play a huge role in helping young people and really having some real conversations with them so they never get involved in the criminal justice system at all. So we are really increasing that program as well. I identify as a Democrat. I was appointed by a Republican governor. I'm a prosecutor. I'm not a politician.
0: Let's talk about the young kids, because I was having a discussion with one of my very conservative MAGA friends, and he basically said all this stuff they've tried in the city and the county and, you know, basketball tournaments and such, and nothing has helped. You've been doing this a long time. What do you think does help with kids at risk to keep them from going generationally into crime?
1: Well, what we are doing in our office is speaking to high schools all the way from Parkway and Rockwood. We are speaking this year with Ferguson and Normandy, and we've spoken with the superintendent at Jennings and Hazelwood. And what our plan is and what we have been doing for the last year is we go into these high school classes and we get a waiver from the teacher first, and we have some real conversations about very, very real cases that we have had with 18-year-olds, because we deal with 18 and up. 18 is an adult in the state of Missouri. And we talk with these kids about guns, drugs, sex, things that people their age get involved in, either purposely or accidentally. And I've realized that the more, as I say, real talk that we have with them, then they start really talking to us and the questions they ask. And one of the things we talk about is the thing that high schoolers seem to think is funny and embarrassing, and they all seem to do nowadays, is sending naked or sexual pictures of one another. And they think it's an embarrassing, funny thing. And we explain it's also promotion of child pornography. But when we get into the conversation, we talk about, hey, what do you do when you get this video? What do you do when you get this picture? What do you do when your friend gets it and he shows it to you? But the more we talk about these real cases, they really start talking. And if this program can help one student turn right instead of left, it's worth it. And we also talk about the power of your voice. And fortunately or unfortunately, I'd say about 50% of the high schools we talk to, a student will come up afterwards and disclose some sort of sexual abuse or physical abuse. Hmm. Because we talk about the power of your voice and who you can disclose to and that we can be trusted. So there's a lot of things that this work with high schools really does and really helps, and I'm really proud of it.
0: Yeah. We're talking to Melissa Price-Smith, who is currently the prosecuting attorney of St. Louis County. You can vote for her again on August 4th in the primary. I know I'm asking a lot of like 30,000 foot view questions, but I'm just interested. How often in your career in dealing with defendants do you see real remorse? You know, I'm thinking about Kohlberger, who is obviously a monster, but I always think about how he's not a stupid guy. He must feel so stupid for doing what he did, and his whole life is over now. How often do you meet defendants who portray that, like, and you really believe them?
1: Well, first of all, obviously, when a defendant is represented by counsel, we're not allowed to have a separate conversation with them. When a defendant pleads guilty or is sentenced after a trial, they do get the opportunity to make a statement. I have seen that on very, very few occasions where they get the opportunity to address the victims and address the family. I will also say it doesn't mean they don't have remorse. I think in some of those situations, maybe their defense attorney advised them it's best not to speak. Hmm. So I hope that there is remorse and understanding and healing and rehabilitation and all of those things. Like you said, in the case of Kohlberger, I truly believe, though, that some are just monsters. And then they don't feel anything about it, especially in the most heinous type of crimes.
0: I bet you've seen that in your own practice. Like, looked into someone's eyes and just...
1: You know, it's... I think the biggest realization for me is sometimes there will be a case, and just when I think I've seen everything, I'll see a more violent case, and what'll really shock me is, wow, this person walked amongst us till, you know, recently when they were arrested or recently when this incident happened.
0: Yeah.
1: And it really makes you pay a little bit more attention.
0: Yeah, I remember when Sean Hornback came out and we were living in Kirkwood and would go to that Emo's all the time.
1: I remember that, yeah.
0: Yeah, and Maureen and I both said, I think I remember this guy.
1: Wow.
0: Had just been out there the whole time doing this stuff.
1: Yeah.
0: Crazy. Before we let you go, talk a little bit about the opposite, what you guys do to be there for victims and victims' families.
1: Well, as a prosecutor's office, we represent the state of Missouri, but we are a victim-centered office. We, when we get a case where there are victims in the case, could be anything from robbery, burglary, sexual assault, homicide, which would be the victim's family. We have an incredible, victim advocate unit. Victims never go to court alone. We make sure that they are provided with any services they need. We also have, I'm not sure if I spoke about this last time, we have an incredible, duo dog, support dog named Levi, who has changed the entire way we deal with child victims. So if a child, when we have to sit down with a child and they have to tell us some horrific details about their trauma, now that Levi is with us for the past several years, they can sit down with a big floppy dog and tell him instead of sitting at a cold table and telling us.
0: Wow.
1: And he can also go to court with these children and sit next to them on the witness stand, and they can just pet his head or hold his leash, and it gives them a lot more security. So our victim advocates, our victim-centered office, plus our duo dog Levi, these people who are victims in these cases, they're going through the trauma of their life, the storm of their life. And it is very important that we help them through this chapter so they can flourish on the other side.
0: Yeah, that's great. That's so great. That's Melissa Price-Smith. The primary is August 4th. So whoever you vote for, get out there and vote. Always good to see you.
1: Great to see you.
0: Yeah, thank you very much.
1: Thank
0: we'll talk
1: you.
0: To you soon.
1: See you soon. Bye.

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11: I'm voting yes on Amendment 5. 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
12: 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And if it does on their watch, they will remove it for no charge at all. 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

0: SNKMOX. We have Dave Murray coming up at 3:35. Braxton Payne and Steve Ellman will be here for the Think Tank at 4. I saw a story last night about a family. I think they had 3 kids, and they were flying to a family reunion, and the 8-year-old girl threw a fit on the gangway because she's afraid to fly, and she was melting down, not like insanely, just like, I don't want to, I'm afraid. And they were like physically dragging her in, and then like the Southwest staff is like, we're not really comfortable with this. And what do you do? Like, it's one thing if it's a 2-year-old toddler, but a big 8-year-old kid, if they don't want to fly, do you just have to bite the bullet and not fly?
1: Well, that's a great question.
0: Yeah, the people are really divided.
2: Yeah, I would say so. I mean, you can't. Maybe you go to the desk and you just say, like, hey, I don't really know what's going on. How can you help me? Not in terms of, you know, somebody sneak up on my kid and knock him out and we can pull him on the plane, but, like, can we reschedule the flight? Can I get some sort of, you know, credit, and maybe I can try and get a later flight once I can calm this one down or something like that? But you can't. I mean, I would also, if I were the Southwest staff, I'd be very uncomfortable with, like, you know, dragging a screaming kid who clearly doesn't want to be on this plane onto the plane.
0: It was traumatic to watch.
2: But you have, I mean, you can legally do that, I guess, right? If you're the parent, like.
0: Yeah. I mean, as long as you're not abusing your child.
2: Yeah. I wouldn't.
0: But there are a lot of people on the plane that were like, hey, not our business, but.
2: Yeah, I would definitely look for the way around, or, like I said, try to reschedule the flight to a later time that day or maybe early the next day, and maybe just see if you can try and figure out what's going on with
1: the
2: kid.
1: There's also got to be a way. That couldn't have been the first time the parents heard about this fear. You might have wanted taken some steps on that, and maybe they did, and it just didn't work.
0: Well, the mom said, we gave all the kids Dramamine, which is supposed to settle them down, but we think we didn't give it to our oldest daughter soon enough. That was what she was saying.
1: I get it. But I'm talking about, like, if you think or know there's a chance your kid's going to be terrified, maybe you need to talk to a therapist in advance.
0: Yeah.
1: Maybe you need to take a step, like, hey, what can we do to make this process easier, more than just here's a pill? You know, because Dramamine helps because it makes you tired, but it's not like it's going to
0: take away your fear.
1: It's not going to cure anxiety.
0: Yeah.
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9: We got some trouble right now on westbound 64. There's an injury crash westbound 64 east of Lindbergh. At least the one, two, it looks like the three left lanes are blocked. So traffic is a solid jam back to 170. And it's slow coming out of the city. So we'll say Bellevue to 170 slow. And then it's jammed from that point to the crash just before Lindbergh on westbound 64. After that, you're still backed up Lake St. Louis Boulevard out to Highway 70. Westbound 70 out in the Westplex, A to Z. Just a little busy, a little slow around Zumbel. So not a big deal there. Southbound 270 approaching 64 down to about Doherty Ferry, slow and approaching Gravelway, gets a little bit busy. Southbound 55 looking good all the way down into Festus. We had a crash. Looks like they may still be on the scene, but it doesn't look as bad now. But Lee May Ferry between Lindbergh and 255, there was a rescue crash reported. Roadwork delays on the Illinois side. Eastbound 5570 exchange through 203. Northbound 255 slow. Midway up from 64 to 5570. And eastbound 64 jammed east of 157 to 159. 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

0: probably my favorite Thin Lizzy song of all time.
1: Oh, okay, good.
0: Yeah, great tune. Good choice.
2: I was a little worried because I feel like every time I pick a song that I don't know, like, immediately how it starts, it always starts with, you know, two people going back and forth, like, how you doing, Red? Well, let me tell you something, John, I'm doing just fine. And I'm like, oh, just get to the guitar!
0: No, great tune. Great
2: awesome.
0: Tune.
2: Okay, good.
0: Dave Murray joins us, courtesy of Saliga Heating and Cooling Weather Center. Hello, Dave.
3: Hello there. I've never heard that song before, but I like it already.
4: I was going to say, I don't think I'd ever heard it either.
0: Oh, man, you need to listen to the whole thing. It's not like, I mean, it jams at the end, which is what I love about it, because it starts so mellow and then becomes classic Thin Lizzy. Mm-hmm. I just love that band.
2: Cool.
0: Yeah.
2: Yeah, they're a great band.
0: They came in one time, and I had one of my guitars there, and the

0: lead guitarist grabbed my guitar and just started playing Thin Lizzy tunes. And it was really cool. Really cool. I'm like, oh, that's what that guitar sounds like. That's good to know.
1: And you said, hands off, that's mine.
0: Remember one time, my brother was always really good at putting me in my place. And when I was, 16 or so, I had a Fender Squire, like a lesser, cheaper guitar. And I was telling my brother, like, yeah, I really want to get an American Standard and all this kind of stuff. And he goes, really? Have you found the outside parameters of this instrument that it just cannot do what your fingers tell it to do? Which, of course, was ridiculous. And I'm like, shut up. But,
1: ouch.
0: Yeah, right?
1: Gotcha.
0: Yeah, he always got me. So today's not a lot better, Dave, right?
2: No, but we're 88 right now.
0: Okay.
2: However, the 2.75, so it's still very humid. Remember, the front was coming through between noon and 3. The cooler air, the drier air is about 200 miles behind.
0: Okay.
2: So that hasn't come in yet, but it's coming in. There's some showers and thunderstorms in central Missouri, south central Missouri. That's not a concern at all for us, but we're going to notice a slow drop off in humidity, a slow drop in temperature overnight tonight. It's going to take some time. Mm-hmm. 200 miles takes a while to cover. We're going down to 71 tonight. That'll be better than 80. And then tomorrow is gorgeous. Sunny, less humid, better temperatures, 88 degrees. Very comfortable day, especially for the end of July. Full moon Wednesday night, clear skies, 68. Thursday, sunny and great, 88 degrees. Now, the northwest flow is in control, and it's going to be in control all weekend long, but it's going to send these little impulses of energy or low pressure through the northwest flow Friday and Saturday, so there will be scattered showers and thunderstorms around. No all-day rain, but it's going to keep our temperatures in the mid-80s. There's no 90-plus in sight, at least into early next week.
0: Great. Did I see some 70s over the weekend for highs?
2: It depends on how much rain we get with these impulses. I could see an 82 for a high, which means most of the day in the 70s.
0: Yeah.
2: So, yeah, that's going to be very close to that.
0: Nice. I need a windows open weekend. That would be nice, right? I was at the game last night when that weather blew through, and the weather always looks and feels different when you're in the stadium. Right. You just feel like you're watching it on TV. but it was really cool. Like the lightning was really fascinating. Yeah.
2: You love to be able to see lightning around the arch.
0: Yeah.
2: I love that.
0: Yeah.
2: That is so great.
0: It was interesting because we were sitting out there and it's definitely stormy, but it wasn't doing anything at the moment. And the usher came to us, the whole section, and said, "This is your final notice." I never heard this before. I guess it's a legal thing. "This is your final notice. The Cardinals strongly urge that you go inside and take shelter." And people were grumbling. I'm like, well, I'm not going to make this lady's night harder. So I went inside, but yeah.
2: And you said, "Hey, don't you know I know Dave Murray?"
0: Yeah.
2: He said, like, "It's still okay. Like still okay right now."
0: I texted him right now. What do you want from me? Andrew, did you do headlines?
1: I did.
0: That sounds promising.
2: Wow, I did. It really does.
1: I feel like I don't thrive with the headlines quite like some people.
0: You're doing great.
1: I'm working on it. All right. So, murder victim found at 40 years after she vanished from work. This is a Florida mystery that has lingered for 4 decades. Cape Coral, Florida. They found human remains discovered by kayakers in a canal in May 2024, and they figured out that it was a 23-year-old woman named Rose Marie Gayhart, who vanished in 1985. Wow. She was featured on Cold Case Files on Dateline, if you remember that show. It is now officially a homicide. She was last seen outside Big Howie's Hot Dogs, where she worked, and she was living with her boyfriend and his mother in a trailer park. She was reported missing by her parents, and her sister has long said that she believes that she was murdered by someone in that trailer park.
0: Huh.
1: So this case is being reopened, which is interesting. It's always interesting when like a cold. You just think, I mean, if a cold case has been closed for 40 years, how could it possibly be? You know, how could you possibly investigate that?
0: Dark question. Do you guys think you could successfully hide a body?
1: No.
2: No.
1: Mm-mm.
2: No.
3: I don't think so.
0: Yeah, me either.
1: I thought you were going to say get murdered. Now that I've done it. And I was like, oh.

0: Oh, I'm pretty sure I could do that.
1: Well, see, the problem is, like,
0: I could get murdered.
1: It's hard to know exactly what to do to avoid getting caught without searching it, and now everybody's got your search history.
2: It's true.
1: You know, I mean, I don't have any, like, training of, like, in the military or whatever. I don't have, you know, if you're, like, a police officer and you investigate those things, like, ah, I know what they look for. Well, I'm none of those things.
3: London police hunting man dressed as lobster.
4: He knocked another. Shouldn't be that hard.
3: He knocked another man unconscious while dressed as a lobster.
4: With his claw?
3: Yeah, I guess with his claws. Yeah, they got big, sharp claws, I guess. He was attacked outside Alexandra Palace in London after the World's Darts Championship. And 7 months later, he is still dealing with serious issues from that. So this happened back in December, and they're still trying to figure out, like, they're just putting out, like, guys, we really need to find this lobster man. So they are redoubling their efforts.
4: So he was dressed as a lobster.
3: He was dressed as a lobster, knocked a guy out outside the darts
4: and then just disappeared.
3: And ran off. And this guy now has, like, you know, I guess, like, brain damage of some kind.
4: I'm not optimistic for them finding the lobster guy.
3: No. They're not either, which is why they're redoubling their efforts.
4: You know, one of the worst parts of that would just be telling that story your whole life. Like,
3: yeah.
4: Oh my God, what happened to your husband?
3: Mystery man in a lobster costume.
4: You know, that whole thing.
5: Now, I do think I could hide a lobster costume.
3: Yes, that one I could hide. Yeah, I could hide a lobster body pretty easily, if you know what I mean. Colonel Sanders' home is for sale, with one notably very intriguing item for sale with it. Colonel Sanders' ties to Kentucky are loosening, and not just because KFC headquarters is now in Texas. The Shelbyville estate, where he once drilled franchisees on how to make pressure-cooked chicken, is going to auction, along with a trove of personal effects that includes his Bible, his knife kit, his trademark tie, the little black string tie thing that he wore, his old pressure cookers that he used to start KFC, and the most important item of all, his leather day planner from 1964, which contains a handwritten list of 11 herbs and spices.
4: How about that?
3: It is not known if this is the actual recipe itself or if it's just kind of a coincidence. Maybe it's just, maybe it was a workshopping it and that this just was just a coincidence. But the real estate agent would not let people photograph it while they were taking pictures of, like, the lots for the auctions and the estate. Would not let them photograph it. And then also next door to it, the Claudia Sanders Dinner House, which was opened by Sanders and his second wife to showcase how his chicken and gravy should taste to, like, franchisees and people that were coming from out of town, is also for sale.
4: Huh.
3: I think that's really interesting.
4: Yeah. The Colonel is a fascinating story. I remember listening to a self-help guy one time way back. When you didn't have the internet to just look stuff up. And I didn't realize that the Colonel was so old when he started, and he was told no like 300 times or something. He would just go, you know, restaurant to restaurant, like, hey, I have this recipe. Would you make my chicken? They're like, no, old man. And they finally got a yes, and the rest is history.
3: If you had the opportunity at an auction
4: to kill the Colonel,
3: to hide the Colonel's body. If you had the opportunity at an
5: pressure
3: auction,
5: pressure cooker,
4: broast him.
3: And you had the money. Would you go for something like that?
4: Hell yeah!
3: Like the original 11 herbs and spices, or like the Coca-Cola formula.
4: Yes.
3: Or
4: if the Don Knotts suit that he always wore in Andy Griffith, the salt and pepper suit, had that came up for sale. When I started making money, I would have bought it. I would have. I would have paid $10,000 for it.
3: Was you a worm to work?
4: No, but I almost bought Vince Vaughn's outfit from Wedding Crashers when they're playing football.
3: Okay.
4: That was for sale for $1,000. And I'm like, for $1,000, if I just pull that out at parties, it's worth that. And
3: get a big display thing like they use for the bat suit.
4: Then I made the mistake of bragging to Maureen about what I was about to buy, and she was like, "Yeah, no."
5: The account got frozen.
4: Yeah, you're not buying Vince Vaughn's outfit and wearing it at barbecues.
3: My final story here.
1: Pretty sweet though.
3: Dinosaur extinction may have taken only hours. All of their extinction. They was at once thought that it could have taken place over months or maybe even years. But it actually could have been just one really, really bad day. A new study in the Journal of Geophysical Research, Biogeosciences, argues that the asteroid that hit Mexico's Yucatan 66 million years ago likely cooked much of the life on all of land on Earth within mere hours.
4: Same way we'll cook the kernel.
3: Thanks to a superheated shroud of rock vapor in the atmosphere. Using computer models and dust evidence from the impact layer, researchers found that this vapor blanket could have driven ground temperatures to lethal levels, igniting near-instant wildfires worldwide.
4: Yeah, they said that the rock and the dust in the atmosphere worked like a lid on a pressure cooker.
3: Wow.
4: Yeah. And so, like, you know what? We've always grown up seeing the animations, and you'll just see these dinosaurs look woozy, then fall over like they're drunk. And no, they probably just roasted from the inside. So
3: within an hour or two.
4: Wow.
3: They think that all life on Earth, essentially on the surface.
4: Nuts.
3: Is just gone.
1: I don't know why, but I kind of like that better. Like that it was over fast as opposed to like taking weeks and months.
4: Oh, dude, if we get hit by an asteroid or a nuke, I wanted to hit me in the balls. I don't want any of this. Yeah.
1: Come right down on
4: 10
1: my head,
4: miles
1: man.
4: Outside the blast circle.
5: Right.
3: I don't want to do this post-apocalyptic.
4: No. I'll do very poorly.
3: I'll stick with the apocalyptic thing.
4: Yeah, I'll be turning tricks for gasoline. Which I think I do very well at.
3: Yeah, I think I'd succeed.
4: Then once I get the gasoline, I can condense my power.
3: It's called being an entrepreneur.
4: That's what it's called.
3: Yeah, like the Colonel.
4: All right. Thank you, Dave. Appreciate it, man.
5: Bye.
4: Do I have live here, Andrew?
3: You do. It's for Mr. Cantor.
4: Well, watch this. Flippity-do. Tell you guys about attorney at law Mark Cantor. And you guys know I'm a little different about this live than most of my live endorsements. I'm much more aggressive. But there's more at stake, right? If you guys... I don't know, if you go to a different steakhouse or you go get pizza from somewhere I don't represent and it's bad, you're going to be fine. But if you choose a plaintiff's attorney after you or someone in your family has been injured, it could be the difference in hundreds of thousands of dollars. I'm not saying that any of the plaintiff's attorneys out there, the ones who advertise on television all the time, are bad people. Not at all. Not even saying they're bad attorneys. Not at all. I'm just saying that in their advertising, they're not telling you anything worthwhile. You know, all the AI stuff and dunking on Wilt Chamberlain. It tells you absolutely nothing. With Mark Cantor, I can tell you a few things. He has been a plaintiff's attorney his entire career. Hasn't jumped around. He's been doing it for decades. He has tried as many cases as any plaintiff's attorney, you know, his age in the St. Louis area. He has a great record. Twice he's been named the Lawyers Weekly Top 10 Power List, which most people never sniff the top 1,000 list. 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The choice of a lawyer is an important decision and should not be based solely upon advertisements.
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6: Well, they're making headway with this crash westbound 64 before Lindbergh. They still have the three left lanes shut down, but it looks like there's a flatbed tow truck on the scene, so it doesn't look like there's as many pieces of equipment as there were. But westbound 64 is slow at Hampton, and it jams now at Big Bend all the way to Lindbergh. And again, the three left lanes are blocked. Southbound 170 delays at the Parkway. It's not a solid jam, though. Westbound 64 out in the Westplex, backed up Lake St. Louis Boulevard out to 70. 70 a little slow at 61, but 70 is also slow past the airport to the Rock Road and west of 94 out through Spencer. Kind of busy. You don't normally see it slow there. Southbound 270, 64 to Manchester is the busiest part. Westbound 44, Guyer to 270 in the right lanes, and then from the Merrimack out to Bowles is kind of slow. Southbound 55, a little busy midway down from M through Z. Roadwork delays on the Illinois side. On eastbound 64, it's jammed 157 to 159. Northbound 255, a little heavy, approaching 5570 as well. I'm Roger Brand in the Michaels Flooring Outlet.com Traffic Center.
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15: Bill, you're an old politician.
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15: Well, no offense, Tom, but your Politician's Amendment 5 is a pig in a poke. 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
16: Slick plan, huh?
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0: Welcome back, DGS and KMOX. Think Tank coming up at the top of the hour. People are bragging about things they're really good at, but don't like to tell people because they sound made up. This guy says, I can sew anything even though I have no training. I'm great at untying knots. Another person says, I'm the best Guitar Hero player in the world. One person says, and this would be one of my brags, I am ridiculously punctual, and I'm really good at judging, like, if it's going to take me 48 minutes to get to Wheeler's house, I'll get there in 48 minutes. That makes sense?
1: Mm-hmm.
0: I don't know why being late is so abhorrent to me, because I don't like it when people are late to me, but I also don't throw a fit.
1: Right.
0: But it would just end me if I was late to a meeting or something.
2: I get it.
0: How about you guys? Superpowers?
3: I do care about punctuality.
0: Just don't care about how you say
3: it. I don't like punctionality. I don't like punctionality is a word.
1: Andrew's like, I'm the best.
0: That's what the lobster guy did to that dude.
1: Andrew's like, I'm the best at making up words.
2: I am really good at it. I do that all the time when I'm like sending an email or a text or whatever, and then I realize.
0: This sounds right.
2: Yeah, then I realize, like, I don't think that's a word.
0: I do that too. Yeah, punctuality.
2: Yeah, punctuality.
0: It's every bit as good as the real word.
2: I love it.
0: That always makes me crazy too, when it's just like, so someone just said something once.
2: Yeah.
0: Someone said, oh, you're on time. You're like, I call it being punctual. They're like, punctual.
1: Mm-hmm.
0: I like that. Tell you about Mark and Neil Gelman of the Gelman Team, EXP Realty. This live is a lot like Mark Cantor, in that you were talking about the biggest purchase you're ever likely to make, the biggest investment, and I've done it a few times now. I was late to the game. I didn't buy my first house until I was in my 40s, but I've done a few since then, and I really appreciate the difference between real estate agents. And I always say this, that if it were a medical condition, the more complicated it is, the more you need the best doctor you can find. A legal situation, the more complicated it is, you need the best lawyer that you can afford. And in the real estate market, we should do the same thing. We shouldn't just hire our friends who have their license or someone who plays golf with someone's brother-in-law. The Gelman Team are established and verified. They have a track record. They do great. Like I said, I've done a few with them myself, and they were great at communication, excellent at negotiating. I am not a good negotiator. I'm just not. Leave too much money on the table. They did not. If you want to find out what they think your home is worth right now, you can do that without talking to anybody. Just go to thegelmanteam.com front page, put in your address. They'll give you a number. If that number moves you, makes you excited, makes you angry, either way, and you want to talk about it, 314-336-1991.
4: Certain restrictions apply.
5: Hey, it's Jen Hatmaker. 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
14: Well, they cleared the crash westbound 64 before Lindbergh. Traffic still backed up at Hampton. Now we have a crash in the left lane south 270 at Manchester. It's jammed back through 64. I'm Roger Brand at the Michaels Flooring Outlet.com Traffic Center.
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15: At 4 o'clock, it's a mostly cloudy sky downtown at the Arch. Right now, 90 degrees. The company born as the St. Louis Bread Company is now moving its headquarters to Massachusetts. Panera tells employees it'll open a new home office in Weston, Massachusetts, near Boston next July, relocating most St. Louis jobs. The move comes as the fast casual restaurant works through what it's calling its RISE transformation plan, an effort to reverse years of declining sales that the CEO, Paul Carbone, has described as a death by a thousand paper cuts. That plan has already meant the end of fresh in-store baking in favor of frozen dough, and starting next month, a 30-drink monthly cap on what used to be the Unlimited Sip Club. Now it also means the end of Panera as a St. Louis County-based company. FEMA is providing additional funding to help St. Louis City recover from last year's tornado. How much will it help?
16: FEMA is providing nearly $3 million to St. Louis City to help fund their case managers. Mayor Kara Spencer says these case managers are there to assist residents get all they can from the various sources of funding.
17: If there are specific criticisms or specific challenges that individual residents are experiencing, we can help navigate that.
16: The funding for the case managers was initially provided by the city and due to expire next month. However, the workload on these managers is significant, with nearly 1,000 open and active cases for only around 10 managers. Will these funds allow for more case managers so they can more easily sift through these applications? Mayor Spencer said those answers will come in the coming days. Shaw Malone, KMOX News.
15: From ABC News. President Trump delivered a eulogy today at Senator Lindsey Graham's funeral at the National Cathedral, calling Graham a true American original. ABC's Jay O'Brien has more.
18: He said nothing happened in Washington without Lindsey Graham having an impact on it. Nothing happened across the world without Lindsey Graham having a view of it. A bill did not get passed out of this building on Capitol Hill without Lindsey Graham leaving his imprint on it. That goes to show you the level of impact that Lindsey Graham has had as a United States Senator, and the impact that Lindsey Graham has had on President Donald Trump, being so often a voice in his ear and someone who's given him counsel. And now the president has to move on for the remainder of his second term without that counsel.
15: The Union Pacific Railways in the Eureka area back open after Sunday's train derailment.
19: Eureka Fire Chief Scott Barthelmess.
20: The bridge has been closed by St. Louis County Highway Department. I don't know what the outcome of that will be. There was a rail car that did strike the bridge, one of the bridge piers, and wrapped itself around that pier.
19: Barthelmess says the Crescent Golf Course is inaccessible to the general public because of its close proximity to the Lewis Road Bridge. This is not the Lewis Road overpass on 44. This is the bridge that crosses over the rail tracks. Maria Aquino, KMOX News.
15: The fate of the Lewis Road Bridge is not known. St. Louis County Highway spokesman Dave Rohn tells KMOX there is no subdivision by the Crescent Golf Course.
21: So it's basically golfers
20: who would be using that bridge. It's not a bridge that your regular motorist would be taking unless he's going to golf or she's going to golf.
15: Roan adds the concrete bridge is about 100 years old, so the highway department is thinking about whether to close it permanently. One in five parents expect their kids to cover some back-to-school costs. That's according to a survey released this morning. Adriana Oshkanas is a consumer credit cards analyst at U.S. News and World Report.
3: But that actually changes a little bit depending on the angle that you look at it, because we also found that 48% of parents and guardians plan to reduce spending. And so when we ask those parents, do you expect your children to help out? That number bumps up a little bit to more 3 in 10 versus 1 in 5. So parents are really feeling it this year with their budget.
15: Those parents say they need help because the cost of everything else is going up, not just the school supplies themselves. The Dow from Stiefel's up 537 points to 52,747.
21: Summer is still with us this afternoon, but not the brutal heat and humidity of Sunday and Monday. Winds are starting to turn to the northwest. Here comes a little cool front. We'll take it. Partly sunny skies, couple of spot thunderstorms. Now, it's still humid. It's still very warm, 93 degrees, but things are going to be improving. Some clouds around tonight, some spot storms, 71 Wednesday. It's all about the northwest flow. Sunny skies. We'll notice the drop in temperature and humidity, 89 on Wednesday, 69 Wednesday night, Thursday sunny, and 89 again. From the Saliga Heating and Cooling Weather Center, I'm meteorologist Dave Murray on 104.1 FM, KMOX.
15: We've got clouds right now. It is 90 downtown at the Arch. I'm Michael Calhoun, KMOX News.
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0: Andrew, is this song for Braxton and Steve?
1: Yeah.
0: Boys are back.
1: Yeah, I thought it was appropriate.
0: Every Tuesday, we get together with a couple of our pals, usually on opposite sides of the aisle, and we kick around topics. Right now, we have primaries and elections coming up, so we'll be talking a lot about that. Braxton Payne is here. He works with Michael Kelly and my son Nick as well. Steve Ellman, of course, you know, the poobah of St. Charles County, trying to remain the chief executive out there.

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2: County executive, St. Charles County executive, state Senate races. I'm doing a race in Jackson County, which is in Kansas City, that a lot of voters are still undecided when we're just a week out because of all the energy that Amendment 4 and Amendment 5 has been sucking up.
3: Well, the amendments may be sucking up the air, but they're sure creating a lot of interest.
4: Yeah.
3: We've been doing early voting for a week now, and we've had twice the turnout that we did 2 years ago during that same week.
4: Yeah.
3: And actually, our director of elections, Kurt Barr, actually predicted 40% instead of 20%.
4: Mm-hmm. Wow.
3: 2 years ago, there were 280,000 voters in St. Charles County who voted for Mike Keogh, the Republican, in November that didn't bother to vote in the Republican primary. So I'm hoping that a lot of those folks, and I don't know why that was, I think there's a lot of people maybe don't think of themselves as Republican, but they still vote that way in November when they have a choice. But, you know, in St. Charles County, whoever wins that Republican primary has a real good chance of winning in November. So if you care about the future of St. Louis City, you ought to vote in that Democratic primary, right? Because that's where it's going to be decided, and it's just the opposite in St. Charles.
4: Are most of the elections like that these days, that it's really decided in the primary?
2: I would say a good majority of them, especially in a state like Missouri. The congressional races, as you know, there was, you know, severely gerrymandered, and probably going to Emmanuel Cleaver in Kansas City is probably going to lose in November. And then you have the second district, which was in 2020 a little bit more competitive with Ann Wagner. And we'll see who comes out of that Democratic primary. It shifted a little bit more towards Trump. It voted like 3 or 4 percentage points closer to Trump now under the new lines. I think the Democrats were hopeful that they could come in there before the lines were redrawn. But you're also seeing a competitive primary there in a race that Ann Wagner is probably the favorite. But yes, majority of the races are definitely decided in primaries. And that's why it's so important. And what we tell, and when I tell people that are voting, no matter if they're in St. Charles, I grew up in St. Charles, I grew up in St. Peter's, you know, my mom is a Democrat, you know, I'm telling her to pull a Republican ballot, because I think that is so important, because you are, that who's going to represent you is most likely going to be a Republican, and you would like a say in that. Same thing with my Republican friends in St. Louis City and also St. Louis County, is that you want to make sure that you have a voice, and that's the downfall, and I know we've talked about it, Kevin, on the show before, of partisan primaries, is that you don't get the vote for maybe the candidate that you want in November because you have to pick a party primary. And I know family members that will not vote in primaries because they don't want to go pick a side. They don't want to go pick a ballot. They want to vote for both sides. And that's a disappointment. And that's what, you know, but that's the system that we have in Missouri.
4: I think it's very sad that we don't have the proper motivation to vote twice, to vote in the general and vote in primaries. And I'm holding my hand up because I don't think I've ever voted in a primary. I'm that classic guy that didn't understand. It wasn't until Hancock and Kelly, maybe 2 years ago, I said, why is the world on fire? And they're like, because of primaries, you know, like everyone is extreme in the primary because that's the whole election. I'm like, oh my God, I didn't know that.
2: What I think is so interesting, in a place like Georgia, right, you have partisan primaries in the state of Georgia. But if it's a special election, you have what is considered a jungle primary. So you can have 3 Democrats, 2 Republicans all running on the same ballot. The top 2 vote getters go out and you can vote on them in the next election. But that's only for special elections. So for regular elections in November, you still have the partisan primaries, which I think is so interesting, is if they can have a system one way and not the other. But you're seeing places like California, Alaska. It's not just Republicans and Democrats that are doing these jungle primaries. I think it makes sense moving forward.
3: Well, it sounds like what we're doing with petitions, initiative petitions versus petitions from the legislature. We got two sets of there'll be 2 sets of rules if that passes.
2: Yeah, and that's, you know, Amendment 4 is only goes after, like as County Executive Ellman said, is only goes after citizen-led initiatives. So if, you know, everyone in this room, if you know, Wheels, you sign a petition, you want something to go to the ballot, well, no matter what the issue is, you want the Cardinals to play 24 hours every day of the year. And that's an issue, and he gets enough people to sign it,

0: And we got enough people in all the congressional districts, it goes to the ballot. And if, you know, 50% plus one vote on it, it becomes law. Now, that would be change under this, under Amendment 4, is you would have to pass in all 8 congressional districts. That means about 5% of, if you do the math, 5% of the state could cancel the entire will of the entire 95% of the others. But as County Executive Ellman pointed out, that is only for citizen-led initiatives. So therefore, if the legislatures decide, hey, I want the Cardinals to play 23 hours, I want to put it on there, it passes with 51% of the vote, sounds great. But that only changes it.
1: Well, and which party that benefits right now. But I've been around long enough, I remember the Hancock Amendment, which Republicans were trying to get some control over taxation, couldn't get the Democrats in Jeff City to do anything. So they did an initiative petition, and it passed rather easily. But it wouldn't have passed, if it had to pass in St. Louis City and County. So, whichever way you do, it may help one party now, but who knows, 10, 20 years from now, it may be just the opposite.
2: I'll tell you where I'm a no on 4, because just very simply, I don't like anything that takes power from the people. And I'm a no on 5, although early on I was like, oh, okay, get rid of the income tax. I make enough money, that'll be a good chunk of change, then I can try to control my spending. But once I really looked at it and listened to a few people who I respect, it's just half-baked to me. It's too big a deal to have so many loose ends.
3: It's too open-ended.
2: I like the governor. I trust the governor. If he were here, I'd tell him the same thing. But like, man, if you're going to do this big thing, give us the details. That's where I'm at. How about you guys?
1: Hey, amen. Yeah, I feel the same way. And of course, as a taxpayer, I'd love to get rid of the income tax.
3: Just prove to me that I'm not going to get hosed on the other side.
1: Yeah, but as somebody who needs tax revenue to run our government, I'm concerned about what kind of taxes are going to replace it, and the cure may be worse than the disease.
2: Yeah, that's too much trust.
0: I mean, you're seeing, it's been framed a lot of times, the everything tax, because everything could be taxed. As to your point, Kevin, yeah, it's open-ended. We don't know what could end up being replacement of that. And also, I believe it repeals the Hancock Amendment, which the voters also passed. And so, therefore, we're going to be able to raise sales tax as much as anybody wants. And those are the things that I think are important as we look. And I also look at Jefferson City, right? I know in this room that some people are in favor of term limits. I am not, because I do think in places like Jefferson City, you have somebody in the state Senate for 8 years. They leave, and then you have somebody new replace them, and they don't have the institutional knowledge. So you know what that means? It's that the lobbyists and the special interests control that environment. I mean, you go around Jeff City, the people that have the most knowledge, know how government works, knows how to get bills passed. It's the lobbyists. It's not the legislatures. Hmm. So therefore, if Amendment 5 were to pass, who's going to control writing those new laws? It's not going to be the people. It's not going to be the legislature. It's going to be the lobbyists and the special interests that are really going to be able to carve out the tasks for who else, and whoever has the most money and the most power will get that carve out and won't have that tax on their special industry. But it's still going to be the gas and the groceries that'll get taxed, because that's the easiest thing to do.
2: We have a lot to talk about. Why don't we do this, Andrew? Let's take an early break, and we'll come back and give ourselves a nice long segment after this. Want to talk to Steve about his race. Want to talk in particular about Jason Law making some news with his AI ads, and a lot of people think that it's a bridge too far. We'll talk about that when we come back. DGS and KMOX.
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5: Well, things are doing better now. We cleared those couple of crashes we had earlier. The one westbound 64 at Lindbergh is gone. Now, it's a solid jam from Hampton all the way out to Hanley, and then it opens up. Eastbound 64 backed up at the Interbelt. In fact, there's a minor crash reported there, and south 170 is backed up pretty solidly at Ladue. After that, westbound 64 is still slow. Lindbergh to 270. It's slow to Clarkson to Topgolf and Lake St. Louis Boulevard out to Highway 70. South 270, they also cleared that crash. It was at Manchester in the left lane. South 270 is backed up, though, south of Olive to Manchester, but after that, it's a good run down to 55. But northbound 170 from Natural Bridge up to Airport Road's heavy. Lindbergh near Chez Paris, I think it is, we have an injury, or Charbonneir, we have an injury crash. Northbound Lindbergh is backed up just north of 270. Westbound Highway 70, they cleared the crash we had west of 370, but it's jammed right now, 94 through Cave Springs. And after that, you're in the clear. Southbound 55 has a couple of pockets. Well, it's just a little slow approaching Z. It looks better now. Westbound 44 backed

0: up downtown between the bridges, eastbound 64, the usual jam, 157 most of the way to 159. I'm Roger Brand at the Michaels Flooring Outlet.com Traffic Center.
1: Hey, it's Jen Hatmaker. 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
10: When Donald Trump needs conservative votes to help pass his agenda for Missouri, Representative Tricia Burns never answers the call. Tricia Burns has missed 370 votes. Burns is bucking President Trump's priorities. Burns did not vote to stop DEI initiatives, prevent China from owning Missouri land, defund Planned Parenthood, and Burns did not vote to ban boys from girls' sports. Tricia Burns, not showing up for Missouri and President Trump. Instead, Tricia Burns spends her time pulling pranks on the suicide prevention hotline. Yes, you heard that right. Tricia Burns lied to the police and staged a fake suicide emergency. She sent a series of messages to the hotline and said she, quote, had a gun to her head, end quote. When she got caught, she said there'd be no consequences because she's a politician. By August 4th, vote to show Tricia Burns that there are consequences to being bad at your job.
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0: Welcome back, guys. DGS and Camo X, happy Tuesday to you. Tomorrow we're here. Rachel's gone all week. Thursday is a day game, so that's probably off. Then back on Friday. Whole team is back together on Monday. Right now we're doing the Think Tank with Braxton Payne and Steve Ellman. So Steve is in a race with Jason Law, who we had on the show recently. Nice guy. Bill Eigel, who hasn't been on yet, but he's certainly welcome. You know, we're, you know, open to anybody. And I've not seen the ads yet. I can't believe I haven't seen them on my television, but I've been reading some articles about Jason Law putting out some AI videos. One of them in particular where you're sleeping, doing like the Sleepy Joe kind of thing. First of all, when you saw that, just how did it hit you?
1: Well, it made me more and more aware that all the kind of guardrails that we've had in place in the past when it comes to politics, they're no longer there.
0: Sort of unwritten rules.
1: All the unwritten rules, the golden rule, yeah. I guess most. And shoot, we had, we got 10 commandments. We got the 10 commandments, and the 9th one says, thou shalt not bear false witness against thy neighbor. And there's a lot of lying going on in politics nowadays, to the point where I'm wondering whether reasonable people in the future are going to even get involved. Now, on this particular thing, you know, I got thick skin, and, you know, I can take a joke. But you know, people say you have a First Amendment right to say what you want, and my opponent certainly has a right to say that. But does my opponent have the right to put the words in my mouth? And that's basically what they did. And if you can do that, where is the limit?
0: Yeah.
1: Can you go ahead and take your opponent and show him committing a crime of using AI? You know, can you show him, kissing a woman that's not his wife? Or a spouse, where is the limit, and where are the guardrails? And I think, whatever happens to me, next Tuesday, one of the things I want to really work on when the legislature comes back is some legislation, to go ahead and set some guardrails on how and when you can use this AI. And, I don't think there's First Amendment problems with it. And if the legislature won't do it, I think that somebody needs to file a lawsuit. We need to let the judges. But I'd much rather the legislators decide where the guardrails are.
2: Yeah, what I think is really interesting is, in general, like, AI is deeply unpopular among the voters. I mean, it is something. I mean, the Democratic Party, I think, is a little less unpopular than AI. So if that tells you anything about where my party stands right now nationwide. But so using it, but I've not seen it just in the county executive's race. I mean, you see Lori Rook's state Senate race. They're using her as parading around like Ruth Bader Ginsburg, saying that she's for DEI and gay rights in a Republican primary. I haven't seen it. What I think is also interesting, I haven't seen it in really any Democratic primaries. I do think that would have some severe backlash. You do see it also. What I think is interesting is the president uses AI often, so it's become a little bit more mainstream on his official White House channel. He likes to use AI. And one of the things, just working in the ad space and doing a lot of these political ads, you know, the cost of a shoot is expensive. And if you're able to use AI tools in any aspect, whether it be, you know, and I don't know if you've seen the Lego ad for No on Amendment 4. I mean, yes, it's animation, but it is, you know, used partially with AI. But that is a way to cut on costs. You're not going to have, you know, actual
3: but
2: Legos
3: also cuts
2: moving.
3: People's jobs.
2: Yeah. Well,
3: you know, we get a lot of politicians talking about jobs. Well, that takes human beings out of work.
2: Yes. Right. So one of the things is with that, then that's interesting that you say that, because one of the things is sure, it may take out of some animation, but there are also jobs being created through AI. And that's one of the things that was really interesting is I've had offers to do AI political ads this cycle. I've obviously said no, but the cost can be significant. I mean, I did a shoot for a client. And it was $25,000. I mean, that is not a cheap, and you could probably do an AI ad for $5,000. What I think is interesting with the county executive's race and Jason Law's ad, he didn't just do a negative ad. He also did a positive ad that was AI himself. And if you look at him in his news interviews, I'm sorry, but the AI ad, he looks much better in his AI ad that he does. And to the federal guidelines, I also want the federal guidelines to we need federal help on this. And we know that the federal government moves very slow. And this is something that I think against big tech and how unpopular it is, that they could actually put guardrails. I think it's something like four states. You have to put a disclaimer that it's AI induced.
1: Now, Braxton,
2: and that's it, only four states.
1: Braxton, are you saying that AI could help me with my face?
2: I'm saying if you are sleepy, then I don't know. I mean, that is a ridiculous assessment. And my just knowing you, first of all, and being in the studio with you, but knowing you for over a decade, I think that's outrageous. I mean, I don't want to speak too nice of you because, you know, I'm a Democrat and, you know, I don't know how well that would help you. So
0: endorsed by Braxton Payne.
1: I'll just revert back to the Ninth Amendment. And, you know, there's been a lot of conservatives wanting to put the Ten Commandments in the classrooms. I suggest while they're at it, they put it in the consultants' offices.
3: Maybe follow them first, then you can think about other people.
1: And let's get rid of the lying, and let's get rid of the using AI to put your words in somebody else's mouth.
0: Good luck next week, buddy.
1: Thank you, man.
0: All right. I'll tell you guys about Mosby Building Arts. And I've said it before, I was emotional when Mosby reached out to me. I've been doing this 26 years pretty successfully. Do about as many live endorsements as anyone does or ever has. But when Mosby reached out, I felt like I'd kind of really made it. Because I grew up with Mosby and listening to KMOX and the Saturday shows with Mr. Mosby, which Rich does now. 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
4: At 4:30, it's a cloudy sky downtown at the Arch right now, 91 degrees. St. Louis is losing another corporate headquarters. Panera Bread, which Ken Rosenthal founded as a single St. Louis bread company location in Kirkwood in 1987, confirms to KMOX it is moving its headquarters to the Boston area in July 2027. Many St. Louis support jobs will relocate, though a smaller local office will remain. Questions include whether area restaurants will still carry the St. Louis Bread Co. name. The relocation caps a turbulent stretch for the company, which has traded fresh-baked bread for frozen dough, capped its famously unlimited sip club, and watched its sales fall from first to third in fast casual, all while promoting a turnaround it calls Panera Rise. Now the latest step in that turnaround, a headquarters move out of its founding city. President Trump went to a General Motors facility in Michigan yesterday to defend his aggressive tariffs. Detroit automotive expert Jeff Gilbert tells KMOX those tariffs did cost domestic automakers billions.
5: But on the other end of things, the Trump administration has saved the car makers billions of dollars by changing some of the fines for emissions violations and changing emissions rules, period.
4: Auto sales are still strong, although Gilbert says many people have been forced into the used car market because the average car payments for new vehicles hovering close to $800 a month. Governor J.B. Pritzker signed a bill last week that officially recognizes gambling as an addiction in Illinois. Carolina Garibay has that. The state

0: now treats gambling addiction the same way it does alcohol and drug use disorders, updating the state's existing Substance Use Disorder Act. While the bill did not allocate any new funding for treatment, supporters say it makes it easier for the state to provide resources for those struggling with gambling addiction. Now the state can offer programs and support to compulsive gamblers and affected families. The state can also now provide additional training to addiction counselors and expand options for prevention services.
1: There's a viral meal hack that young men are eating up. They call it boy kibble. Registered dietitian Michelle Wilson tells Megan Lynch the meal usually consists of rice and ground beef.
2: So the main concept is that you have your protein, you have a carb, and it's kind of similar to whenever we think about dog food.
1: Wilson says it's gaining popularity with people who are trying to eat simpler, go on a diet, or struggle with cooking for themselves. She recommends to add fiber and fats to make it a balanced meal. Now an update of the St. Louis Business Index. We take you to Stiefel. Here's Scott Bedell.
3: Good afternoon, Michael. Hello, everyone. Technology stocks continue to struggle, but other blue chip stocks, including a St. Louis favorite, helped the major indexes to move higher. At the 3 p.m. close, the Dow Jones Industrial Average gained 537 points, or just about 1%, to 52,747. The Standard & Poor's 500 index, higher by a quarter of a percent to 7,429, while NASDAQ, the poorest performer today, lost 0.2% at 24,876. Locally, the Bloomberg St. Louis Stock Index had a solid day, advancing 1.25% to 1,744. Checking on some local winners. Boeing solidly higher by 4.75% at $221.56. Anheuser-Busch up 2.9% at $83.20. 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On the downside, Belden Corporation fell 0.75% to $104.93, while Esko Technologies down 2.5% to finish at $315.69. From Stiefel Financial, this has been Scott Bedell. 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
1: From the Saliga Heating and Cooling Weather Desk, for tonight, partly cloudy and less humid, low 71 degrees. For tomorrow, lower humidity and sunshine with a high of 88. Right now, we've got 90 downtown at the Arch. I'm Michael Calhoun, KMOX News.
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5: This traffic report is a service of Huff Heating and Air Conditioning. If you're headed on westbound 70 going home this afternoon, there's a little slow traffic right west of 5th Street out to about Zumbel, and from 79 out through to about Bryan Road. Westbound 370, the mills out to the Discovery Bridge, that's slow. Northbound 170 bogs down 70 to Airport Road. South 170 delays Ladue to 64. Westbound 64, looks like we have an incident just west of Grand. There's a short jam up there, and then it's slow approaching Hampton, headed out through McCausland. A little slow at Ballast. Heavy traffic from 141 all the way to Topgolf. It's just slow the whole way through, and then it backs up Lake St. Louis Boulevard out to Highway 70. South 270 delays Olive down through Manchester. A little slow at Doherty Ferry, but after that, you're in the clear. Eastbound 64, McKnight to Big Bend. You've got heavy stuff on the Illinois side. Eastbound 64 backed up 157 to 159. And westbound 44 downtown, delays between the Mutual Veterans and Poplar bridges. Westbound across the Poplar is also heavy. I'm Roger Brand in the MichaelsFlooringOutlet.com Traffic Center.
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0: It just gets your engine running the right way, right? 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

0: us today. Quick little segment here. What's the Cyclosporia? Is that the disease, the diarrhea disease?
1: Yeah, that's the explosive
2: Cyclosporia.
1: Poo.
0: Yeah, there's Cyclosporia. There's now Cyclosporia skinny, where evidently, believe it or not, there are people out there who are documenting their efforts to get this condition. They are seeking out lettuce that they believe was grown on the Taylor Farms farm so that they can get sick, poop for 5 weeks, and lose weight.
1: Just eat less, man. Right? Eat less, do more. It's not easy to do, by the way. I mean, we all know how hard it is. If it was that easy, then everybody would just do it. But why would you want to make yourself sick when you could just do that instead?
0: I tend to get it. Tell you guys about my friend John Moriarty at E3 Wealth. Great guy. Let me just kind of focus on John. I've known him for 20 plus years, maybe the whole time I've been on the show. And he used to do my show on 97.1 a bunch. He had his own show for about 7 years. He's a great guy. Just really, really cool dude. I really like him. I really trust him. And he's one of those guys who's just freaky smart when it comes to this. I don't know how good he is at English composition or how good he is at trigonometry. But when it comes to financial planning and business coaching for people who own businesses and who are entrepreneurs, there's really no one else in St. Louis that does it the way John does it as successfully as he does it. So here's the deal. You own a business, you have an entrepreneurship, you're at your level right now. You want to be at a different level. Maybe that's just leveling up. Maybe it's passing the business on to your kids. Maybe it's selling the business on the open market. Whatever it is, John can and will help. It's as easy as going to e3wealth.com, booking an appointment, get some pancakes with him, go into his office, see what you think.
3: Hey, it's Jen Hatmaker. Here's what I've learned in midlife. Joy isn't the reward you earn after all the work is done. Joy is the work. That's what this new series on For the Love is all about. The sacred, yes. It's choosing delight, rest, and pleasure on purpose. Because saying yes to yourself, that's the thing that finally lets you fill your table with everybody else. Come find your sacred yes with me. Follow and listen to For the Love wherever you get your podcasts.
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5: What do we get for all that?

0: Extra spending? Nothing.
1: Yeah, and get this, over 200 loopholes are buried in our tax code, written by lobbyists for wealthy corporations.
0: Our tax code is rigged against us.
1: We get taxed on our paycheck, our home, everything we buy.
0: I guess somebody's got to pay for all that spending.
1: That's why we need Amendment 5. It puts politicians on a leash.
0: Forces them to cut taxes and control spending, whether they like it or not.
1: Amendment 5 closes the loopholes, eliminates income taxes, cuts property taxes, and gives $3,000 a year to average working families.
0: We decide, not the politicians.
1: Amendment 5 is the biggest tax cut in Missouri history.
0: I'm voting yes on Amendment 5. Paid for by Missouri Promise PAC, Mark Ellinger, Treasurer.
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8: This traffic report is a service of SNL Coins. If you're on westbound Highway 370, you're slow from the Mills out to the Discovery Bridge. Westbound Highway 70, still a little busy west of 94 to Zumbel, T.R. Hughes to Highway K, and after that, it's really not that big of a deal. Westbound 64, we still have this incident they were clearing just past Grand. Traffic's jammed back near the Forest Park Grand exit. It's a little slow. Spady to Ballas, west of 141, there's heavy stuff most of the way to Topgolf, and then it backs up Lake St. Louis Boulevard on out to Highway 70. Southbound 141 jams north of Ladue to 64. Big Bend down into Valley Park, not as bad of a backup, but it is slow. Southbound 270, Ladue, all the way down to about Doherty Ferry. After that, again, it's not as big of a deal. Eastbound 64, midwind from Lindbergh through McKnight to Big Bend's heavy. South 170, bumper to bumper, south of Del Mar down to 64. And downtown, westbound to 44, backed up between the bridges. Westbound 64, approaching Route 3 to the Poplars, congested. And eastbound 64 jams, 157 to 159. I'm Roger Brand at the Michaels Flooring Outlet.com Traffic Center.
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0: GS on KMOX. Happy Tuesday to you. Our pal Ricky Horton joins us. Hello, Rick.
1: Hey, Dave. How is everybody?
0: Everyone's doing pretty well, man. I was at the game last night. Weird one, right? With the storm blowing in and everything, and just a weird game overall. Came up to the booth for an inning or two. I thought you would feel the tremor in the force and turn around.
1: I was so engrossed in the potential Cardinal comeback, I guess I didn't notice.
0: Yeah, I've never seen the windows close. That was interesting.
1: Well, yeah, we don't do that very often, but, you know, it's just the last 2 days were pretty impressive, and you know, we just felt like, you know, just for all of our sanity that we should do it for one day. But I think we're going to be back to normal today, and, you know, just hope for a better result on the field. You know, frustrating game, too, because, you know, Matthew Liberatore just had another rough start. I feel bad for him.
2: It's a fascinating thing, and that was the topic today, Ricky, on Gas House Gang with Ollie. So Ollie comes on every Tuesday and hangs for 30-40 minutes and does it. And you know, they're talking about his answer was a really simple one about what's wrong, and it's just you're not getting ahead. And when you don't have the overwhelming swing and miss stuff where people you can just get away with mistakes, you got to work ahead. And when you're working from behind, you become predictable.
1: If you don't get ahead 60% or more of the time, and you shoot for 70%, you get strike one.
2: Yep.
1: Well, yesterday he had strike one 8 out of 20 times. Woo! Which is less than that, obviously. And of those 8, 3 of them were hits. And one of them was a home run, actually. So it's not like he got strike one.
2: Right.
1: He only got strike one 5 out of 20 times. And if you look at the aggregate batting averages of major league players when it's 1-0 versus 0-1, it totally tells the story of why you got to get strike one. And I think for Libby's case, it boils down to not having fastball command, which he said exactly that in the postgame sound.
2: Which is an interesting thing to me, Ricky, because that was kind of the knock on him as a prospect. So when you look at it, he was a top 100 guy. You know, he was always viewed as a quality prospect. But some of the prospect evaluators would say that it might limit his ceiling because while his fastball is average when it comes to velocity, he doesn't command it particularly well. And what's fascinating is here we are, you know, 5-6 years later, and it's still a problem.
1: Yeah, so I have a theory about when somebody's not commanding their fastball well, they don't have confidence in it. I mean, it's not just that, but it can be mechanics. So I feel like he needs to really learn, and I don't want to just go totally old school on this. And I love the guy, and I think he's trying everything he can do to kind of figure it out. But I think if his fastball has a little bit of a wrinkle to it, instead of throwing everyone as hard as he can, every four seamer, he needs to go, you know, sinker down and away, cutter in. I mean, he needs to just think of them all as fastballs. Every fastball he throws has to move because he's not throwing 99. He's throwing 94, and that's basically what the 94 guys have to do is have a little. Actually, their guy yesterday improved from the last time we saw him because he added a little sink to his fastball.
2: Yeah, and it's one of those things that it when you look at all of his fastballs, none of them do well. They all get hit pretty hard, but I almost wonder if that's the nature of having 6 pitches and 3 versions of a fastball. Yeah. Maybe reducing the repertoire is a key to executing better.
1: Yeah, you know, and I talk about this all the time. You guys have heard me say this, but in spring training, our first 3 outings, we weren't allowed to throw anything but fastballs.
2: Right.
1: And the reason is they felt like if you really want to learn how to pitch and get big league guys out, you have to establish something with your fastball and then add that other stuff later, and then you get better with it. But you learn how to do it by sinking down and away, cutting it off, I mean, moving it off the plate in, and or having it come back over the corner, whatever it might be, just to add a little more movement and be a little more concerned about movement and location than velocity.
2: Yeah, it's an interesting thing that they're going to continue to work on. Obviously, you know, Ollie said that they don't have any plans to send him down to get work at Memphis.
1: Right, yeah.
2: But he did acknowledge the bullpen could eventually become a possibility, especially if Dobbins goes, well, he didn't get into the specifics, but when he was asked about it, he said that's more of a possibility than sending him to Memphis. And obviously, we'll see how that all plays out. But what's even probably more frustrating, and you could see it in Ollie's face today because he joins the stream via video too, but when they brought up the offense, you could just see him go, whew. Because the offense is really struggling to score.
1: Yeah, so, you know, if a pitcher has a bad day every once in a while, you don't worry about it when you score 10 runs. But, you know, right now it's like every time something happens, you know, I think people would be stunned to hear how good the Cardinals starting pitching has been. Even you had Libby's game yesterday. Yeah. Cardinals are still one of the top five or six teams in all of baseball since the All-Star break and in terms of their starting. That's been fine. Bullpen not so good. But yeah, we got to figure out a way to get all four of those guys at the top of the order hot at the same time. Boy, Burley's sure been hot lately. But, I mean, just to have him and Walker and Weatherholt and Herrera all on the same page in terms of being hot, I think that's what we need.
0: Let me ask you guys a question about that. And your answer may just be, Dave, it's because baseball's really hard. But, like, I've played all the major sports. You guys have played all the major sports. I would have a bad soccer game. I'd have a bad football game at running back, bad basketball game at point guard. I rarely had two in a row. What is it about baseball that is so lends itself to individual slumping and entire teams having slow offensive, you know, weeks and a couple of homestands in a row? Like, what do you think it is about the game that lends itself to that?
1: Well, boy, that's a great question, and I'm not going to give the answer that you wanted me to give back to you, because it's not just the game. I think it is the reality of baseball maybe being more of a fine motor skill thing than say, you know, of course, soccer's agility and football's kind of, you know, big muscle, you know, explosion, but baseball is so particular that if you're off on a particular, it keeps you from performing, and it may take you a while to figure that out. The batting, you know, what you do at the plate and what you, all the mechanics involved in that is so precise, where your arms are, where your swing is, is your head moving? You know, are you opening? Are you closed? I mean, are your stride too long? Is it too short? There's 15 things you could do wrong. It's more like golf, I think, where golf, you can just kind of lose it for a while and then all of a sudden get it back.
0: I think that's a great answer.
2: I think the golf thing is nails, because, Ricky, what you just said to me rings completely true. And I would add on the individual nature of the execution, right? So if I'm an offensive lineman and I get off the snap poorly, I've got four other guys there, plus the quarterback can see that and adjust and get rid of the ball faster or throw it away or whatever.
1: Yeah.
2: If I'm hitting, nobody can help me hit. If I'm pitching, nobody can help me throw the ball where I need to throw it. And I think it's that individual nature of it, where all the other sports, everything functions as a unit all the time. Basketball, hockey, football, soccer.
1: And think about, as with my buddies, we kind of, you know, yell at each other in the middle of our backswing, but that's not really proper golf etiquette. Right. So there's no real defense, but you can do all those things right. What if the hitter makes an adjustment before you do?
2: Right.
1: I mean, so you might even actually make a good pitch to a spot that you want to go to, but the hitter's already beat you to that spot. So that's another thing that happens is there's also this kind of other people involved that make it more complicated.
0: I'm so glad I asked that question, because I think you guys are hitting on it, and it makes sense when I think back on not just my sports career, but, you know, drumming and playing guitar. Drumming is so physical, and I rarely made mistakes at it. Playing guitar is so fine, and it just drove me crazy.
1: Yeah.
0: So it golf's a perfect analogy. Yeah. So yeah, I'm glad you answered that.
1: But, yeah. By the way, Dave, next time we play golf, I am going to play defense against you. I'm going to figure out a way to try to throw you off a little bit.
0: Dude, you've seen me play. It can only help.
2: Ricky, I don't think you've heard my proposal. I think we should be moving golf to full contact.
1: Oh, hey, I think you'd get some ratings. Let's put it that way. I mean, you've kind of taken the Adam Sandler thing a little bit too far, I think, maybe.
0: All right, buddy. Well, better luck tonight. And we'll be waiting to see what happens with the trade deadline coming up next Monday.
1: Yep. Yeah, stay tuned for that. Thanks, guys.
0: All right, buddy. See you, Rick.
1: Yep, yeah.
3: 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The Financial Times reports that Instacart is acquiring Arpolis, which has developed technology that allows quick video scans of store shelves to identify individual items with more than 95% accuracy, overcoming low Wi-Fi and thousands of visually similar products. I'm Jason Brooks.
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15: Well, if you're heading home on westbound Highway 70, it's not bad. There's some slow traffic. T.R. Hughes through Highway K and A to Z on the Wentzville area is a little busy. 370 is cleared out. Northbound 170 from 70 up to Airport Road's kind of slow. South 170 backs up stop and go Ladue down to 64. Westbound 64, they cleared that incident we had near Grant, so now it's just slow the Science Center out to Clayton Skinker. A little busy at Ballas. Approaching Clarkson to Topgolf, so that's better as well. Backed up Lake St. Louis Boulevard out to 73. 364, kind of slow west of Youngerman through Mid Rivers. Don't see that that much these days, but it's slow now. Southbound 270, a couple of heavy pockets from Olive down through Manchester, but after that, it's really not that bad. Southbound 141, south of Ladue down to 64, delays. Helfrich into Valley Park's backed up. 141 southbound from 270 down to Schuessler. It looks like we're backed up. Southbound Telegraph, rather, from 255 down through Yeager looks heavy. For the Michaels Flooring Outlet.com Traffic Center.
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16: It is 5 o'clock in Mid-America. Right now, cloudy sky downtown at the Arch and 90 degrees. Panera Bread is leaving its hometown.
17: When is a sandwich more than just a sandwich? When it's made with fresh baked bread from St. Louis Bread Company.
16: The company that started as St. Louis Bread Company in Kirkwood in 1987 is telling employees it's now opening a new headquarters near Boston in July 2027 and relocating many St. Louis County jobs there. An internal memo obtained by KMOX says a reduced St. Louis office will remain. The move is part of CEO Paul Carbone's Panera Rise turnaround plan, which has already brought controversial changes. The company shut down its dough factories in favor of frozen par-baked bread, and next month the Unlimited Sip Club stops being unlimited, capping members at 30 drinks a month. Again, Panera Brands is moving its headquarters from Fenton in St. Louis County to the Boston area. Another reminder to take precautions against mosquitoes. Here's KMOX Health Editor Fred Bottomer.
6: According to the Jefferson County Health Department, mosquitoes collected from trap sites in Arnold and DeSoto this month have tested positive for West Nile virus. Jeffco officials have implemented control measures in the affected area of DeSoto, but it has no jurisdiction to do so in Arnold. The department has not reported any human cases of West Nile virus linked to the findings, but it's reminding residents to reduce the risk of exposure by staying indoors during peak hours, eliminating any standing water around your house, and keeping doors and windows shut in the evening. Fred Bottomer, KMOX News.
16: From ABC News, President Trump described Lindsey Graham as one of the great figures in Senate history at the late senator's funeral.
18: Trump remembered Graham as a giant of the United States Senate, who uniquely understood the levers of power in Washington.
19: For more than 30 years, nothing of consequence happened in this Capitol without Lindsey Graham knowing about it.
18: While they began their relationship as rivals in the 2016 Republican primary, Trump described Graham as a friend who devoted his life to public service.
19: He was a man who gave America the full measure of his good and mighty heart until that heart itself just gave out.
18: Graham is set to be buried in South Carolina on Wednesday. Peter Haralambos, ABC News.
16: The city is receiving additional funding from FEMA.
20: The funding is nearly $3 million and will go towards keeping the case managers who are assisting tornado victims employed. Mayor Kara Spencer says those employees were previously paid for by the city and those funds were running dry.
21: The funding that we had allocated here locally was really set to sunset here or run out in August. And so this allows us to keep that work going.
20: However, how far will it help speed up the case manager workload? Numbers provided by a spokesperson for the city show around 1,000 individuals still in the system, with only around 10 case managers handling them. Spencer cannot say if these funds will allow them to hire more case managers. Sean Malone, KMOX News.
16: The Union Pacific rails are humming again in the Eureka area after Sunday's coal train derailment.
22: Eureka Fire Chief Scott Barthelmess says the railroad contractors repaired the tracks. One of the rail cars did hit a pier to the Lewis Road Bridge, and St. Louis County Highway Department still has that bridge closed.
23: At this point, we as a fire service provider, we have a backup way to get back to the one home and the golf course that's back there. But I know the golf course right now is inaccessible to the general public.
22: The Crescent Golf Course is right by that Lewis Road Bridge. As to damage, that's still being assessed. Maria Aquino, KMOX News.
16: After 83 days of strikes, Teamsters and Breakthrough Beverage have finally come to a deal. Teamsters Local 688 says the four-year contract after 56 employees held the strike for over 80 days includes a 4% wage increase over the next 4 years, the addition of MLK Jr. Day as a paid holiday, new ways for part-time employees to become full-time, and more. And it's time for the Wall Street Wrap, sponsored by Stiefel and Ophthalmology Associates, with Stiefel Director of Investments, Eric Roberts. So how do we finish up today?
24: Well, stocks were mixed at the close. The S&P 500 advanced 0.2%, closing at 7,428. The Dow gained 537 points, or 1%, closing at 52,747. The Nasdaq slipped 0.2%, closing at 24,876.
16: Well, let's take a look at oil prices and gas prices, 384 Missouri and 428 Illinois. What's behind that?
24: Well, we do have some falling oil prices today, at least, and that helped boost the broad market today, despite a pullback among many chip makers. Oil prices fell amid a pause in fighting between the U.S. and Iran. Iranian negotiators held discussions regarding the Strait of Hormuz with negotiators from Saudi Arabia and Oman today. West Texas Intermediate crude futures fell 4.3% on the news, settling at $79.10 per barrel.
16: That is Stiefel Director of Investments, Eric Robert. Thank you. That's the Wall Street Wrap on KMOX.
25: The 2 to 3 day heat wave is over. The northwest flow is back. There'll be some clouds around overnight. We should drop back to about 71 degrees. Evening temperatures in the 80s. Wednesday, sunny, much better. noticeable drop in the humidity and temperature, 88 for the high. Full moon Wednesday night, clear and nice, 68. Thursday, sunny and great again, 88. Scattered showers and thunderstorms return for Friday and Saturday. From the Saliga Heating and Cooling Weather Center, I'm meteorologist Dave Murray on 104.1 FM, KMOX.
16: Right now, a cloudy sky. It's 90, feels like 91 downtown at the Arch. I'm Michael Calhoun, KMOX News.
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15: 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If you're coming in on eastbound 64 tonight to see the Cards and Cubs, you have delays from a little west of McKnight to Big Bend. South 170 backs up at Ladue. Eastbound Highway 70 is looking good coming in from, well, as far west as Warrenton, so don't worry about that. Eastbound 44 looks fine as well for Illinois drivers, Cubs fans, or Cards fans from the Illinois side. Westbound 64 west of 3rd Street to the Poplars, the heaviest part. And westbound 44 is slow downtown between the bridges. As to other traffic, well, eastbound 64 still a jam, 157 to 159. Westbound 64 Hampton headed out through a Big Bend is heavy. South 270 bogs down at Ladue. Stop and go pockets to Manchester, then a little slow between Doherty Ferry and Big Bend. A little slow getting off at Tesson Ferry.

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2: Getting ready for the same thing, but I will not be at the ballpark tonight. I might be there one of the next couple days, though. I haven't been to a game in a couple weeks, so I think I got to get out there.
3: We got an afternoon game coming up on Thursday.
2: Oh, yeah, I could do that one. Yeah, I could do that one. Yeah, good times, good times. Either way, you know, I'm due to get over there, so we'll be doing that here in the not-too-distant future. Interesting stuff to do today, Matt. We're starting to get reports. We're going to get to this a little bit later on, but we're starting to get more reporting from national baseball guys about trade rumors and some of the names that the Cardinals could be involved on. And I mean, like, selling, not necessarily buying, although it could be both. We just, you know, we'll have to wait and see on how that plays. We'll get some of that a little bit later on. But Tuesdays, we tend to get through at least a couple of the highlights from Ollie Marmol joining the Gas House gang. And I thought today was really good. Some really important topics were covered. We'll hit a couple of those big ones. And even though there's one part where I'm not sure I'm buying what he's selling, there's a lot of good stuff in this first topic.
3: Yeah, so let's get to the pitching and the Matthew Liberatore situation, because Libby was bad again yesterday, unfortunately.
2: Yeah.
3: And he did not get out of the fourth inning. I thought, you know, he only, threw the 8 of 20 first pitch strikes, and 3 of those were hits only 5 times.
2: Yeah.
3: That's really, really not good. So that brings us back to the question, what should happen to Matthew Liberatore? Should he go to Memphis? Should he go to the bullpen? Should something else happen to him? Well, this is what Ollie had to say, and it's very clear, Kevin. He is not going to be headed to AAA.
4: There's nothing for him to prove down in AAA, right? When you send a guy down to AAA, it's usually with a specific task of something that is difficult to work on in this environment at the big league level, right? So let's say he was changing the shape of a pitch or doing something with the way his body moves that we just think repeating it at the highest level is going to be difficult, then do it in a less pressured environment, which would be Memphis. With Libby, that's not the case. We need the feedback from big league hitters to tell us where we're at. Nothing down there is going to give us that feedback. So we need to protect. We don't have a ton of depth from a starting standpoint, and we need to protect that at the moment, and then see where we're at here in a couple weeks. But I think that's a better question than just sending him down to Memphis. I don't think there's anything to prove down there. So we'll continue to monitor, and then we'll make decisions as this kind of rolls.
3: So, Kevin, he left open the possibility of him going to the bullpen.
2: Right, that was what that middle transition was him saying. Yeah. The question about going to the bullpen is better than a question about going to Memphis.
3: Right.
2: Yeah, I think that I understand what he's saying with that part. I don't have any strong disagreement there. I really strongly disagree with the first part. Sure, he doesn't have anything to prove at Memphis, but he has things he can improve at Memphis without hurting the big league club while you're trying to improve them. This is what I don't understand. Like, you have a viable option. We talked about this all last year, Matt. How many games did they give away because they stuck with bad starters instead of giving McGreevy more run? You had a better guy in Memphis than the guys you were running out there. Now, is Hunter Dobbins better than Matthew Liberatore? I don't know for sure, but I want to find out. And I'm not going to find out if he's just going to be a piggyback guy or if he's just going to start once every 3 weeks or whatever. And I don't think pitching depth is a concern right now, because you're not getting rid of Liberatore. You're just demoting him. You could call him back up if you have an injury or the guy you call up, like Dobbins, doesn't perform well. So I don't think what he's saying there actually answers the real question. And then I would, you know, my response was, well, if there's nothing for Liberatore to prove at AAA, then why is Nolan Gorman there?
3: Yeah,
2: because Nolan Gorman has nothing to prove in the minors, but he has to improve so that he can do that without hurting the major league team while he's working on things.
3: Yeah, and I think the difference of where I would say is that there were things that Gorman needed to fix that were more fixable at AAA than Liberatore. But I make that case
2: for Libby, though, because we've been watching this now for 7 straight months of baseball.
3: Right. So I would say I disagree with

0: Molly a little bit too here. Maybe not as strongly as you do.
1: Right.
0: But I do disagree a little bit. I understand what he's saying, that they want to work on some things and get some answers from big league hitters. But I would also say,
1: they're giving you the answers. They're hitting the ball hard.
0: Kevin, let me talk. For the love of God, let me finish. I would think that... Sorry, I lost my train of thought.
1: I apologize.
0: That's all right.
1: I rudely interrupted you.
0: I would think that there is value in going and seeing what he's doing at the big league level right now, if it actually is working at AAA, or if the problems are bigger than that. So if he is really struggling, as he is right now, mm-hmm. at AAA, and then he goes down to Memphis and he looks like a stinking all-star down there, then you give him a couple starts and you bring him back up and you kind of know the answer. But if he goes down to Memphis and he's doing what he's doing here and it looks exactly the same, then I think that answers a different question. And that question is, okay, the problem is bigger than what you're just getting the answers from big league hitters, if that makes sense.
1: Right. And I think part of the problem that I have with the explanation is that the major league hitters are telling you that what he's doing isn't good enough.
0: Right.
1: And this goes back 40 starts to the beginning of June last year. It's not just this year, and it's not just recently. If you go back to June 1st of last year, Matthew Liberatore has the 7th worst ERA of any pitcher with at least 160 innings work. So anybody mm-hmm. that's been a regular starter, that's 80 guys. He's 7th worst in ERA, 2nd worst in expected ERA, 6th worst in fielding independent ERA, 4th worst pitching WAR. He's worth 0.6 WAR in 39 starts dating back to June of last year. One win above replacement in 39 starts. He's one of the worst pitchers in Major League Baseball, starters, of those that are capable of starting regularly, right? Because there are worse ones. They don't stick around, right? Yeah. So again, it's within that context. I don't know what you need to see, because what we've seen pretty clearly, Matt, is he can't get ahead in counts consistently. As you pointed out earlier, he doesn't have the stuff to overcome that. His fastball command isn't improving. His off speed is good, but he doesn't land it often enough. And when he's behind, he doesn't trust it enough. I don't understand why the argument is different for him than Gorman, because he's killing you. He's ruining your bullpen once every 5 days. And as you and I have talked about, that impacts games both before and after that game.
0: It absolutely does.
1: And look at this week just as an example. You spent 4 days with a short bullpen. So 4 days of a guy short in your pen, which hurts your ability to win games because you have to save Dobbins to be his piggyback in case he blows up. And now, if you're going to keep Dobbins around, which they seem to be because he's not gone down, well, now you're doing that again for at least the next 4 days. So 8 of 9 games you're pitching short because you refuse to make a change.
0: And that doesn't even include the fact that they don't want to use Matt Swanson right now, and he's not giving you a chance to...
1: Yeah, good point.
0: They're playing... They've got so... This team has to have everything going right for it to win in the first place.
1: Yeah.
0: And then when you're playing essentially with a 23-man roster, it doesn't work.
1: No.
0: It just doesn't work.
1: Yeah.
0: Now, I can talk out of the other side of my mouth real quickly. There's one other thing I want to play, but real quick, I want to say this. And this leads into what I'm about to play. There are likely to be changes at some point on this roster in the next week with the trade deadline coming up.
1: Yeah.
0: So if they want to pump the brakes right now, like at 5:16 p.m. on July 28th, if now is not the moment to send Liberatore down to AAA, because you just got to figure out what the roster is going to look like in a week, and that means he has to make another start, I'm not going to be angry about that. But we could have been having this discussion weeks ago, and we might be having this discussion in a week. With that being said, Bernie asked Ollie a question about Quinn Matthews, mm-hmm. because Matthews has been killing it at AAA, and Ollie said this on when we might see Matthews here.
2: We have plans for all of the above. This is very thought out, man. That's one thing I'm super confident about, is the way we've planned out the pitching, the rest, the health, and then the opportunity. There's a lot of thought that's gone into it. And even keeping Dobbins and using the pen the way

0: we did in order for him to eat up the rest of that game, giving everybody a break and going into today, how we're looking at pushing everybody back, even moving forward. Like, there's a plan to all of it is what I'll tell you. And Haim and Dusty and the group has done a really nice job of kind of mapping that out. But I'm equally as excited to see him up here. This is part of our future, right? And it'll be good to see him against big league hitters, how he adapts mentally to the stress of being a big leaguer. But I think those are all things that you guys want to see, and I want to see, Haim wants to see. So just give it a little bit of time.
1: Kevin, I think what he just said was within the next week or so, Quinn Matthews and Hunter Dobbins are going to be every fifth day starters in the rotation.
2: Yeah, I mean, if they trade, well, this is the thing, but if you're trading May, then there's a spot. Are we moving out Libertor at that point? And maybe. And if we're moving him out at that point, why aren't we just doing it now? Because he's still, this is the thing, is he still, you're not taking away from your overall pitching coverage because he's there. He's one phone call away in the case of an injury or when you need a spot starter. So that's it. That's all it is. I don't hate Libertor. I want him to be good, but I've seen now 40 straight starts where out of those 40, I think there's maybe six or seven good starts. That's not enough.
1: It's not. And yeah, look, I'm not going to be, I think the priority might be changing for this club where the priority to keep Libertor in the rotation is going to be trumped by the priority to get Dobbins in the rotation and the priority to get Matthews in the rotation. Yep. So I think the priority list is kind of changing around a little bit. I am very willing to pump the brakes on criticism, assuming we get to that point in the next week or so.
2: Yeah, I completely agree that I hope that that's the way it goes. I'm not sure I understand why it takes 4 months to reach that conclusion or to reach the point where you're willing to make any change. I get why you wouldn't want to make multiple changes all at once earlier in the year, but it's an odd thing, but they've done it for years, and I don't know if it's a baseball thing, because it's not just an Ollie or a Haim thing, because they're, you know, Haim's new to being the guy in charge here, and it was happening before Haim got here. I don't know. It's a tough thing for me to understand how so many years in a row we've just been willing to run bad starting pitchers out there without trying something else.
1: Yeah.
2: There's no answer. It's just like, no. I don't understand.
1: There's no answer. So I'm very hopeful about what things are going to look like in the next 10 days.
2: I'll join you in that hope. Cross my fingers, hope that that works out. All right, we got one other thing I thought was really interesting from Ollie today. We'll get to that clip coming up after this. Matt Pauly, Kevin Wheeler with you here on Redbird Rush Hour.
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4: Again, day traffic is sponsored by the all-new St. Louis Chrysler Dodge Jeep Ram, your friends in the car business. If you're coming in on eastbound 64 for the game, you got slow traffic now from Lindbergh all the way to Big Bend. South 170 backs up at Delmar, coming down to 64 to get in from that point. Otherwise, eastbound 70 drivers have a good run from out west, a little busy downtown, but not bad. Coming in for the Illinois side, Illinois fans, you have a backup from about 3rd Street on westbound 64 across the Poplar Street Bridge, and 44 past the bridges is heavy. I'm also seeing a little bit of a delay, and not as bad as it was, but the King Bridge has some heavy traffic at the Illinois end and then again at the Missouri end. And, of course, those downtown streets in that area, of course, with the earlier the collapse of the roadway down there around Cass and Broadway, it's just really congested once you hit the city streets. Southbound 270, Olive down through a Big Bend is pretty slow. If you're headed out westbound on 64, you've got heavy traffic. Kings Highway headed out through McCausland. A little slow at Topgolf and backed up Lake St. Louis Boulevard to 70. 70, T.R. Hughes to K, A to Z is heavy. And eastbound 64, the usual slow stuff, 157 to 159. I'm Roger Brand at the MichaelsFlooringOutlet.com Traffic Center.
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0: I can always tell when a house in the neighborhood is adding i3 broadband, because I see the wiring and everything that they're doing while they're setting stuff up. 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
9: All right, Redbird Rush Hour. Matt Pauly, Kevin Wheeler with you here. Tuesdays, we tend to go through some of the highlights of what the manager had to say. We covered the Matthew Liberatore topic in the first segment. He did say something later on in that interview today on the Gas House Gang with Tom and Ranj and Bernie that I really thought was fascinating, Matt.
0: Yeah. He talked about power and looking for power, playing without power, the search for power. This is what he had. And we're talking offensive power.
9: Right, right.
0: Home runs, doubles.
10: Whenever you're lacking slug, like, you can't try to slug. It actually puts you in a worse position and more vulnerable to off speed, and just you don't cover the outer half of the plate, and it usually doesn't go your way. So you have to have gritty at bats and just try to string it together until guys start to feel a little bit better about where they're at from a pitch recognition and movement standpoint in order to slug. So during those times, trying to do more actually hurts you. Like Mason using the middle of the field and just shooting the line drives through the middle to the right field yesterday, like, those are the style of at-bats you need until it starts clicking again. But we saw it when Ivan hit the double down the line and scored a couple games ago. Like, we're missing that. That's just the reality. Like, when those guys slug, things are better. And we just haven't done a very good job of that as of late. But telling Ivan to work harder is laughable. Like, this is a guy, if you sit and you watch him from the second he walks into the clubhouse to the game's over, man, there's a purpose behind everything he does. And it's just not going his way right now. So it's not a lack of work or dedication or I see certain comments like, man, no one's playing with their hair on fire. I tell these guys to get going. If you saw the way they went about it, you would not question whether they're given everything they have. Sometimes baseball beats you up. And right now we're experiencing that. You have to just keep them on track mentally to make sure that they don't go down a road that they don't need to.
9: It's interesting. He couldn't be more right about the whole chasing power thing. As soon as you start mm-hmm. chasing power, you're putting yourself at a disadvantage. Power needs to come within your normal approach so that you get, you know, and it's circumstantial, right? I mean, every coach that's old timey, Matt, will tell you home runs are thrown, not hit.
0: Sure.
9: Right. You're taking advantage of mistakes. You're taking advantage of trying to get into pitcher's counts. But a part of the problem here, and he didn't really get into this, and I know he can't, so this is not a criticism of Ollie. They just don't have enough good hitters, man.
0: No,
9: they just don't. And when their top guys aren't at the top of their game all at the same time, this is what it is, because the bottom half of the lineup's not good.
0: Right now, J.J. Weatherholt, Yvonne Herrera, and Jordan Walker are not swinging hot bats.
9: No.
0: So three of your top four guys who have led the offense all year long are not doing much of anything. You're not going to score a lot of runs. But you ask any ball player about what was the result when they tried to hit a home run, and more often than not, they're going to tell you they popped out or they struck out. It's just it's not something that they can do.
9: No, it's tough. I get it, because you're pressing and you want to do more. But I think Ollie's dead right about that. I'm not sure anyone is questioning anybody's work ethic, though. Like, I don't think anybody's going, yeah, Yvonne Herrera doesn't work hard enough. And all honesty, too, like, you know me, I don't love the guys are working hard. Well, of course they are. That's what they're expected to do. That's not a compliment. You don't get credit for that. That's the expectation. But I also understand manager speak. And I also know that they're not going to bury their players. They're not going to throw guys under the bus and say, look, we're just not very good. So I get it. That's why I'm not like as mad as I was about the Libertor thing, because I understand that's a delicate line you have to walk. But he also did say Matt is a part of the Gas House gang today. He said something, and I'm paraphrasing, but he said something like, you know, are we as good as some of these other teams? No, but we battle and we're working to do this every day. And I think that's an important acknowledgement. They're not. Offensively, they're not as good as the teams that they have to beat to be a playoff team. And, you know, he mentioned Mason Winn. Mason Winn's a big part of that reason. When Mason Winn's going to hit fifth or sixth for you on any kind of regular basis, your lineup's not good. It just isn't, because he hasn't been good for 2 years.
0: No, he hasn't. It was good to see him get a couple knocks yesterday. But the overall body of work this year for Wynn has not been very good offensively.
9: No, and as I did, I don't have time for it now, but I also did a little digging last night. You know, maybe 2024 was more luck than anything, because a lot of his batted ball numbers are exactly the same now as they were in 2024. He just got better results. So sometimes a little bit of luck plays into that. But either way, that's a topic for another time, because we don't have time for that. But we do have time to address a couple of reports from legitimate good baseball rumor reporters, you know, some of the big national guys. Mark Feinsand had a mention of some Cardinal stuff. So we'll hit that before we wrap things up and get to Cardinals pregame coming up on KMOX.
11: 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It's a cloudy sky right now downtown at the Arch and 90 degrees. The company born as the St. Louis Bread Company is moving its headquarters to Massachusetts. Panera tells employees it will open a new home office in Weston, Massachusetts near Boston next July, relocating most St. Louis jobs. The move comes as the fast casual restaurant chain works through what it's calling its Rise Transformation Plan, an effort to reverse years of declining sales that CEO Paul Carbone, a Massachusetts native, has described as a death by a thousand paper cuts. That plan has already meant the end of fresh in-store baking in favor of frozen dough, and starting next month, a 30-drink monthly cap on what used to be the Unlimited Sip Club. Now it also means the end of Panera as a St. Louis-based company. The Jefferson County Health Department reports mosquitoes collected from trap sites in Arnold and DeSoto this month have tested positive for West Nile virus.
12: Jeffco officials have implemented control measures in the affected area of DeSoto, but it has no jurisdiction to do so in Arnold. The department has not reported any human cases of West Nile virus linked to the findings, but it's reminding residents to reduce their risk of exposure by staying indoors during peak hours, eliminating any standing water around your house, and keeping doors and windows shut in the evening. Fred Bottomer, KMOX News.
11: The Illinois governor has signed into law a prohibition on cell phones and personal devices in all public schools. J.B. Pritzker says Illinois schools are in the top five in the nation.
13: We've also achieved a record high school graduation rate in Illinois. That should be something that we're all extraordinarily proud of. It's not, no standards have been dropped to get there. This is just Illinois students doing better.
11: Sunday's Eureka train derailment caused major delays for Union Pacific trains, but not much of a problem for the Lewis Road Bridge by the Crescent Golf Course. St. Louis County Highways and Public Works spokesman Dave Rohn tells KMOX about the closure's effect on traffic.
14: Not a lot. But see, the only thing on the other side of the tracks is one house and then a series of golf courses. So there's not a subdivision over there.
11: Rohn tells KMOX the department's evaluating whether to close the Lewis Road Bridge permanently because it is some 100 years old. Detroit auto reporter Jeff Gilbert says in tough economic times, many people have been forced into the used car market, though new car sales are still strong.
15: The new car market really is for people who do have the means to pay $30,000 and up for a vehicle, often well up over that amount, and they're willing to do it. In terms of trends, we're still seeing pickup trucks and SUVs as the most popular vehicles.
11: Get this, the average monthly car payment now is close to $800 a month. For only the second time in history, the American Red Cross has declared a national blood crisis.
16: This is Megan Lynch. The Red Cross says blood donations have fallen to a four-year summer low. The organization says those donations aren't keeping pace with hospital demand. Extreme heat, poor air quality, and widespread foodborne illness believed to be the major factors in lower donor turnout. I'll talk with the head of the Greater St. Louis chapter of the Red Cross at 8:24 this morning here on KMOX.
11: From the Saliga Heating and Cooling Weather Desk, for tonight, less humid, low 71 degrees. And for tomorrow, we've got sunshine, lower humidity, high 88. For Thursday, sunshine, high 88. Right now, we've got clouds. It is 90 degrees downtown at the Arch. That feels like it's 91. I'm Michael Calhoun, KMOX News.
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9: Game Day Traffic is sponsored by the all-new St. Louis Chrysler Dodge Jeep Ram, your friends in the car business. Eastbound Highway 70, guess what? Got a crash out in the work zone east of Warrenton. No surprise, it's jammed east of West Warrenton Boulevard through 47. It opens up about midway into the Wright City rest area. Coming in on eastbound 64 for the game, you've got slow traffic east of Lindbergh into Big Bend. South 170 backs up at the Parkway. And for Illinois drivers, westbound 64 is still backed up 3rd Street, which is about the Kingbridge exit across the Poplar. Kingbridge heavy at the Missouri end because of an earlier crash. And westbound 44 west of the Dome past the Poplar, that's jammed through the heart of downtown as well. Other traffic, eastbound 64, the usual backup east of 157 to 159. Westbound 64, slow Kings Highway to Clayton Skinker, backed up Lake St. Louis Boulevard out to 70 and south 270. 64 most of the way to Manchester is kind of heavy. I'm Roger Brand at the Michaels Flooring Outlet.com Traffic Center.
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9: Rush Hour on a Tuesday. Just a few minutes left. A couple things we want to get to. Matt, let's get to the news on the roster today first up, because Cardinals just made a roster move involving Hunter Dobbins.
0: Yeah, Hunter Dobbins has been returned to AAA. Peter Strzelecki has been selected to the Major League roster. He was just recently signed as a minor league free agent, and he gets selected. They had an open spot on the 40-man roster. Let me remind you, Kevin, when players get traded, that's the same as an injury, so the period to stay down at AAA for Dobbins would not be the 15-day requirement. If you trade somebody away, you are allowed to bring them back up. So I would bet Dobbins is back on the team, say, August 4th or so.
9: What did Ryan Fernandez do to be banished into oblivion when we're going to a 31-year-old thumber who's not pitched in the big league since 2024?
0: I mean, I don't disagree with what you just said, but Fernandez has
9: for those
0: not,
9: that don't know, a thumber is a guy that just throws like 80 poo. He's not, you know, no velo.
0: Fernandez has been not good at AAA since the calendar turned July. He's got like a 7 ERA, has given up runs in three of his last five outings. So now is not an easy time to bring Fernandez up because of his AAA numbers.
9: I don't know. I mean, again, it could be just a day. It might not even matter. That's why I'm not going to make a big deal out of it. But you're just Johnny No Name, who's been pitching at AAA at age 30, doesn't impress me. I don't care what his numbers are. I would rather see the guy with higher upside who, you know, when he's been here, has been pretty good this year.
0: Yeah, he's been real good. Now, his numbers are a little bit skewed because he's given up a bunch of unearned runs, so his ERA probably looks better at the big league level than it actually is. But comparing him to what you've gone from some other guys, I think Fernandez has done a mostly nice job this year.
9: Yeah, well, Strzelecki's got a 450 ERA combined with two teams at AAA this year, so that'll be fine. It'll be fine. It's not a big deal. I don't know why it bothers me as much as it does. It's like, why are we just going to random no-name dudes who haven't pitched in the big leagues in 2 years and they're 31?
0: I mean, they did that with Casey Lawrence 2 years ago.
9: I know. Exactly. Thank you. That's a perfect example of...
0: They signed Strzelecki, that was the first name that came to mind, Casey Lawrence.
9: Like, why are we doing this? Okay, anyway, that's over. We don't have much time to do the trade stuff because of the little bit of breaking news there. There was a trade that the Cardinals could be a team. This is from Mark Feinsand from MLB.com, who's a great, great trade deadline follow. He's a pretty solid guy, doesn't make stuff up, doesn't get too sensational, that they could be getting calls on some of their catchers. And he mentioned specifically Pajes and Herrera. But I would assume that they're going to get calls on all of those guys. But I wouldn't imagine that Bernal's going anywhere.
0: If there's a catching need from another team, I would think they'd rather have Pajes because you can insert him behind the plate.
9: Absolutely.
0: Easier than Herrera.
9: Yeah. And most of these teams are not looking for a starter. They're looking for a backup catcher. But if you're looking for a right-handed bat, that's Herrera would be a thing. But that would also probably take a massive return to even think about it.
0: And it's not about a team that needs catching. It's about a team that needs a bat.
9: Yes, correct. Yeah. Good way to put it. All right, buddy. Well, I wished you a short night last night, and it didn't happen.
0: So I'm not
9: going to say it tonight. I'm just going to say have fun at the ballpark.
0: Break a leg.
9: Break a leg, buddy. We got Cardinals and Cubs coming up next on KMOX.
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9: Hey guys, this is Kevin Wheeler. 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
16: Breaking news. Missouri will vote on Amendment 4 this August. Right now, a ballot measure passes in Missouri if it gets a majority of votes statewide. Amendment 4 would permanently end that. If Amendment 4 passes, it would rewrite the Missouri Constitution. So instead of using the total statewide vote to decide if something is approved, a measure would need to win a majority of votes separately in each of Missouri's 8 congressional districts in order to pass. So one district could veto the will of most Missourians. That means with Amendment 4, just 5% of voters could overrule what the majority of Missouri citizens want. 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Protect Majority Rule. 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
0: Cardinals Cubs game number 2 of a 4-game series tonight here at Busch Stadium. Welcome in to St. Louis Cardinals baseball. The voice of the Cardinals, John Rooney, along with Ricky Horton and Mike Claiborne, will have the call of the game today. My name is Matt Pauley. We are all at the ballpark, and we are hoping for a Cardinals win tonight after they lose yesterday in the series opener by a 7-3 score. Cardinals come into this game having lost 4 of their last 5, and they are 500 at 53-53 for the first time since they were 8-8 to start out in the first 16 games of the year. Cardinals just made a roster move within the last 10 minutes. Hunter Dobbins, who pitched yesterday out of relief, he has been sent down to AAA Memphis. And Peter Strzelecki, who was recently signed to a minor league deal, he was selected to the roster, so his contract was purchased. He's on the 40-man roster and the 26-man roster. This year, over 30 appearances in the minor leagues, 0-1 with a 3.94 ERA at the AAA level, 0-1 with a 4.06 ERA. The last time he pitched in the big leagues was a couple years ago in 2024 when he had a 2.31 ERA in 10 games with Cleveland. Pitching matchup tonight, the Cardinals, they have Michael McGreevy on the mound, 4-8, 3.07 ERA. He allowed 4 runs and 6 in the third innings and a 10-6 home loss to the Diamondbacks on Thursday. Settled in after giving up a 2-run home run to Tyler Locklear in the fourth inning. Chicago countering with Colin Ray, 7-7, 4.85 ERA, as that is the pitching matchup. We'll have more on that coming up later on. Up next, generally we talk with Cardinals manager Oliver Marmol. Today we're going to hear from hitting coach Brant Brown. That's in just a moment. It's Ameren Total Access on the Cardinals Radio Network, powered by Graybar.
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6: Well, normally we have a chance to talk with Cardinal manager Oliver Marmol, but today we're going to talk with Brant Brown, the Cardinal hitting instructor. And it's been an interesting run since the All-Star break for you. So the question, when the team isn't hitting like they want to, how do you make sure you convince them to trust the process along with being able to recognize their own shortcomings?
20: Yeah, I mean, we try to keep it positive, obviously, in the hitters meeting. The three big things that happens to hitters when things aren't going correctly is that they try too hard, they speed up, and they try to swing their way out of it. So our big, like, golden points of yesterday, like the big rocks, was slow it down, do less, and hit your way out of it. And we, you know, we have a young, we have an aggressive team. You know, we've come to understand our gunslinger mentality, and I understand that because we do get hits. But like first and foremost, I ask them, like, what do you think I would say we need to do to improve? And they're all like, chase, chase, chase. I'm like, no, we just need to win. So I tricked them. But anyway, you know, it's just like, they feel it more than we do. You know, like I think the emotional level of player versus coach is a little bit different, although we all do not like failure. But the big thing is, like, let's don't talk about the failure. Let's have plans of attack to get out of it. So as you can see, we've had some guys hitting a little bit more earlier lately, just trying to get back and establish the feel and the routines. Like you said, trusting the process and understanding that even in good processes, bad things are going to happen. It's just how fast can we identify it? How fast can we fix it?
6: And the plus here is they've done it before. So it's not like this is uncharted territory for anyone. So maybe if they keep it simple, go back to some of the things that they feel good about, things will start to fall into place.
20: Yeah, I mean, basically what happens sometimes in the second half is everyone goes home for spring break. They start thinking about their numbers, and then they come back trying to do more.
6: Yeah.
20: When just stay within ourselves, do what the team does best, and at the end of the year, your numbers will be there. Because if you watch hitters, there's anomalies every now and again, but hitters usually end up where they end up. At some point, they'll get hot. At some point, they're cold. But the big main purpose and main goal is don't worry about the past. Learn from it. But how do we win tonight? Like, that's just the main message each and every night. And then I also tell them the odds are in our favor. You know, the odds are in our favor. So they get a kick out of that one. But I try to keep it uplifting because this game's already negative enough. Now, sometimes truth has to be told, and everyone understands that. But at the same time, is like, how do you manage the emotional level of a young team that's scuffling and always wants to try to do more to try to soften the blows, to make them realize that we are good when we don't have to try?
6: Is it easier for you in this situation when a guy comes to you and he knows what he's doing wrong, or he knows what the mechanics should look like, where you guys are on the same page, compared to having to break the swing down and show him something that maybe he's uncomfortable with?
20: Yeah, I mean, you know, everyone has guys outside of the realm, and that's fine. We understand that. But I just think standard communication as adults is fine. And we always just say it, the hitter has the first right of refusal. But it doesn't mean, like, it's part of my job to make them aware of things that we are seeing. But if you talk through it like human beings, like, you'll be able to come to a compromise where they say both parties are dissatisfied, but, like, yeah, be able to come to a compromise where, like, the player feels what he wants to feel, but we're also getting a movement pattern that's just more efficient.
6: All right, we have National Fastball Day. We have other days on the calendar. What day is today?
20: Today, against Ray, traditionally he's done really good against us, just a constant variety of mixes. Today is stay short, take your knocks, grind them out day. That's what I would say.
6: Get the pitch count up. Make sure you can see everything he's got. And you know, I love these guys like Colin Ray, who won't show you everything early. So you have to kind of reduce what he can get over for strikes and pitches that you can actually handle.
20: Correct. Yeah, like, we have a good idea of, like, what he likes to do. The big thing is, like, how are we going to attack that? And then are we able to lay off pitches to get us into hitters' counts on pitches that he's trying to force chase on?
6: Let's have some fun tonight.
20: Let's win the game and have some fun.
0: I think everybody can agree with that one. 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That is Brent Brown pinch hitting for Oliver Marmol today. 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
0: Cardinals-Cubs Game 2 of a four-game series coming up tonight here across the Cardinals Radio Network, across the Cardinals minor league system. Triple-A Memphis opening up a series at Jacksonville. Lefty Mason Molina starting tonight for Memphis. Double-A Springfield, they're at home this evening as they play host to Wichita. Lefty Braden Davis making the start, 1-4, 4.71 ERA. High-A Peoria plays at Cedar Rapids. Right-hand pitcher Jacob Odell, who's been a lot of fun to watch this year, he's making the start, 2-1. 4.09 ERA. And low A Palm Beach, they're playing at Fort Myers. That'll get underway shortly. Lefty Eshawn Henderson on a AAA rehab is making the start tonight for Palm Beach. Again in our game, it is the Cardinals and the Cubs. Michael McGreevy starting for the Cardinals. We'll take a break. When we come back, we'll go upstairs to go inside the park. 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
2: We're inside the ballpark at Busch Stadium in St. Louis, where the Cardinals and the Chicago Cubs will face each other for the second of four games here in St. Louis, along with the voice of the Cardinals, John Rooney, and Ricky Horton. I'm Mike Claiborne. And last night, well, I'm not sure where to start because the hitting wasn't what it needed to be. The pitching wasn't what it needed to be. But other than that, it was a pretty fun game, except for the rain.
13: Well, I do think that Hunter Dobbins did okay. I'm not going to say great, but I thought other than that last big fly he gave up late to Horner, he might have had pretty good numbers, just two runs up till that point. But, of course, that counts as well. But I really feel like it was a rough It's been a rough stretch for Matthew Liberatore. There's no way around that. Once we hit June, he's really struggled. The month of

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2: Fire in him even last night, but just to be able to kind of stay in the game, but not seeing the comebacks that we saw early on where they come all the way back and win the game. They won a lot of close games early, not winning them that way now, and I still think the only way that the Cardinals are going to get out of this funk is for those top four guys to all get hot at the same time.
3: And have a little bit of a contribution out of the bottom part of the lineup as well. Jimmy Crooks has been putting the ball play a little bit more. He's hitting ninth today. Jose Fermin clubbed a home run to Big Mackland.
2: Sure did.
4: Right way to use a club one. You're right.
3: Oh, he did. He was hunting a fastball, got it, didn't miss it, and he hit another one that was close to a home run later on in the game. But you consider how much he has playing in the infield, the outfield, coming off the bench as a pinch hitter, coming in as a pinch runner. He's turned into a viable member of this 26-man roster.
2: And Claves, think about how long he's come, because there was a time where the thought was, well, he's really a DH because he's not great. We don't really know where to put him defensively. And now they're putting him everywhere defensively. I think he's fine in the outfield, in center, left, second. He's done well at third. I mean, he really can play a lot of different places. He's played
4: seven positions so far this year.
2: Right, he'll be pitching before you know it.
4: All right, the 500-pound elephant in the room is the bullpen.
2: Yeah.
4: You're short. Hunter Dobbins gave you five innings last night. You're already down JoJo. You also have Riley O'Brien, who's been a little under the weather. You got a night off for the bullpen, but that still doesn't seem like that's going to be the total answer on how this team pulls himself out of this.
3: And if a team is going to compete for a wild card and a spot in October, you need consistency out of the bullpen, and you like to have the starts where you're going six, seven innings, and we've had a few of those recently, Ricky, but the bullpen just hasn't been able to back it up without JoJo.
2: Yeah, without JoJo, and I was thinking of this today, without Max Radjic, I think he'd be a nice piece to have around right now. He was getting some quality innings late in games, and the fact that he's got hurt, I think that's also bad timing. And you know, you got to go with whoever's next. I understand that's the way it is, and that's another reason I say Dobbins' game was pretty good yesterday, because he was able to make it a two-pitcher game instead of a three or four-pitcher game, which could have happened. Then the Cardinals really would have been in trouble. So when you do the piggyback thing, or when you go to a six-man rotation, the necessary result of that is your bullpen's going to be short every single night. That's just the way it is.
4: There is a price to pay, and throw in the fact that you say, well, let's call somebody from Memphis. Okay, who?
2: Good question.
4: Who can make a contribution?
2: I don't think
3: Elvis is going to answer out of Graceland.
4: But you're in that situation where we've seen everyone, and I think that we've come to the conclusion while we've seen them, I'm not sure if that says they can help you. And that's where you're at a crossroads. And let's throw this into the equation. The 40-man roster, you have to be careful there. The pending lockout, if you put a guy on the 40, that means he can't play in the minors next year and continue to develop. So you're really in a real tough situation. Cardinals aren't by themselves. There are a lot of teams that are doing that now. You're seeing a lot of guys getting DFA because they're trying to open up some spots in the event. This is a very challenging time of the season, especially for the Cardinals with this 20-game stretch.
2: Yeah, it really is, and you opened up a whole new thing that I hadn't actually been thinking about lately, but that's the 40-man roster and how that affects potentially next year. I mean, that is a thing. That's a really big deal. Cardinals did that with Andy Rincon one year. They sent him down because they knew that the strike was coming up. They sent him down so he could pitch in AAA because he wasn't done developing yet, and he was one of their top starters. That was back in 1981 or 82, one of those years, and or maybe even 83. But Rincon, had some time in the big leagues with the Cardinals, but they felt like this was the best thing for him. So it would not be unprecedented for teams to think that way.
4: Well, it's game two of the four-game series against the Cubs. The Cardinals have their work cut out for them as they have Colin Ray facing them this evening. Michael McGreevy goes to the mound for the Cardinals. Let's see what can take place. Hopefully it'll be a better outcome than last night. For Ricky Horton and the voice of the Cardinals, John Rooney, I'm Mike Claiborne, and we are inside the ballpark at Busch Stadium.
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4: When Donald Trump needs conservative votes to help pass his agenda for Missouri, Representative Tricia Burns never answers the call. Tricia Burns has missed 370 votes. Burns is bucking President Trump's priorities. Burns did not vote to stop DEI initiatives, prevent China from owning Missouri land, defund Planned Parenthood, and Burns did not vote to ban boys from girls' sports. Tricia Burns, not showing up for Missouri and President Trump. Instead, Tricia Burns spends her time pulling pranks on the suicide prevention hotline. Yes, you heard that right. Tricia Burns lied to the police and staged a fake suicide emergency. She sent a series of messages to the hotline and said she, quote, had a gun to her head, end quote. When she got caught, she said there'd be no consequences because she's a politician. By August 4th, vote to show Tricia Burns that there are consequences to being bad at your job.
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10: It's been a lot of fun. I mean, I've been with such a great group with TBS in the booth. I got Jimmy Rollins and Pedro Martinez, Lauren Shahadi, Adam Lefko, and now I get a chance to do in-game. I had Alex Faust last week. I got Brian Anderson, and then my former Arizona Fall League teammate from 2004, Jeff Francoeur. So it's cool just to watch and talk about the game.
9: So let me give you a scouting report on Francoeur. The two longest games in the history of Busch Stadium, he was part of, one with the Mets and one with the Kansas City Royals, like 18 innings. So whenever he shows up, I always make sure there's going to be a late night for him.
10: And you know, I kind of add to that too. I played a game here with the Mets. Same thing. It was
9: you
10: a day game.
9: Too?
10: Yeah. Getaway. I don't know if he was. No, we weren't on the same team at that time. Okay. But it was like a 13, 14 inning game. I remember we finally win, and guys were so tight. It was one of them hot days. I'm like, be excited, we just won, but everyone's exhausted. So hopefully we don't have one of those games tonight.
9: Well, I have things to do tonight. Anyway, let's talk about this team. You've had a chance to see us from a distance. Give me your impression, not only of what you see with the Cardinals, but where we're headed, because there are a lot of teams now that are trying to figure out whether they're buyers or sellers.
10: You know, I think it's a tough spot to be in, but you want to force your general manager's hand as best you can. And the best way to do that is to win and show that you have possibilities. However, the general managers are in that position for a reason. They see what they have, and if they were to make moves, what they would give up in order to get or what they could gain. And I think the Cardinals also have to realize who's in their division. The Cubs are ahead of them. They're now sitting fourth. The Brewers seem to not be slowing down. Okay, can we really get in striking distance? I think that's going to be the big conversation you have to have. But you got a great young group of players that are putting it together, and you could be

0: a few months away. Obviously, we don't know what's going to happen this offseason with the whole CBA, but it's already July. We could be having the same conversation next year saying, okay, how great is it to see the Cardinals, you know, off to this, you know, 10 games up in the NL Central, and it can flip just like that.
1: Curtis Granderson is our guest. How many years did you get in the big league?
0: And I was lucky. They let me come back 16 times.
1: 16. So you're full, you're whole, yes. The whole 9 yards. That's a good thing.
0: That's it. Yeah, I'm blessed to be able to do it. And what's funny, a lot of people don't realize it. When I got drafted, I thought I'd play for 2 to 3 years in the minor leagues, get released, and then go put my degree to work. And at that 2 to 3 year mark, I got called up to the big leagues.
1: You have been a busy man off the field as well, and I think that's one of the great things I've come to appreciate about you. You've been involved in the game, but also in your community as well in Chicago.
0: Yeah, Chicago's home for me, so we're 5 hours drive, quick hour flight. And this year's a big year for us. We're celebrating 10 years of my Chicago Baseball and Educational Academy. This is a nonprofit that we host at my university, University of Illinois Chicago, where we do baseball and softball year-round. On Curtis Granderson Stadium at UIC and indoor in the turf when it gets cold in the wintertime. And then also 20 years of the Curtis Granderson Foundation. We help fight food insecurity. We focus on education and keeping kids active. So a really special year. That's September 19th. So if the Cardinal fans happen to be up in Chicago, go to thegrandyman.com. You can see all the information and check it out.
1: I'm going to look you up when we come up there in August and see what this is all about. One other thing I wanted to bring up, Bill White.
0: Yes.
1: Gets the Buck O'Neill Award. And I said, Bill White's the reason why I'm in the business. When I was growing up, he played for the Cardinals, worked at KMOX. But you knew him or know him as I do, and all the other things he was able to do to help people of color. And really, the game itself, it really didn't make a difference what color you were as far as Bill White was concerned. It was about the betterment of the game.
0: You know, I think it's the betterment of the game and just this core group around us. Claire Smith. In Philadelphia, she was like, hey, we got something going on in Players Alliance, and we're going to honor a lot of the players that have played for the Phillies, had a great career, some form of impact in that community. And she's like, well, you can't forget Bill White. You got to reach out to Bill White. So, of course, he's touched multiple organizations, including here and Impact like yourself. But to be able to have people continue that legacy like you were talking about, we got to make sure these young players and young staff members know those players, know the Ozzie Smiths, know the Willie Hortons that was like that for me in Detroit. And then they go, wow, I didn't realize the impact they had. I didn't realize their numbers like that. Oh, he did that at 38, 39 years old. He was the first to do X, Y, and Z. That's the part that excites me the most, and the fact that people want to make sure that you're included in that conversation.
1: And they're going to be saying that about Curtis Granderson down the road as well. Man, it's always great to have you in St. Louis. Keep up the great work, and truly appreciated you as a player. But as I said, off the field, man, I even have greater respect.
0: Thank you very much. When you come to Chicago, we got the best view in all of baseball at Curtis Granderson Stadium at UIC, so you got to come check
1: it out. I'm putting it on my list of things. Now, I have a lot of things to do in Chicago when I'm there, but I'm making sure I'm swinging about it.
0: Perfect.
1: All right. Thank you, sir.
2: Claibs, Curtis, always good to hear from Curtis Granderson, one of the really good ball players, and then has been awesome in everything that he has done post-playing his career. And as Claibs said, great to have him in St. Louis. Let's take a break. We've got more coming up in just a moment. 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
7: Cubs game two of a four-game series tonight here at Busch Stadium. 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Michael McGreevy on the mound tonight for the Cardinals, and he will be throwing to Jimmy Crooks, who is his catcher. Crooks will be batting in the ninth spot. Got the chance to talk with Jimmy in the Cardinals clubhouse earlier today, and we talked a little bit about what the plan will be for McGreevy this evening as he faces off against the Cubs.
8: Stick with his game plan, I think, with him. Just we get through the first couple innings, we're getting on a groove, and that's what he's been doing the past couple starts. Just once he gets in that groove, he's going to pinpoint everything, and I think that's just the goal for today.
7: He mentioned getting into that groove, so I asked Crooks about just that process of for McGreevy, but really for any pitcher, about getting into, again, the groove, being able to figure out what's working, what's not working, and really find yourself and find the best version of yourself as the game goes along.
8: You know how he's always thinking on the mound just with each and every single pitch, but yeah, with him, it all starts from that pitch one, you know, what's going to, and with just warming up in a sense, like we know what pitch is going to work that day, and then we just stick with it.
7: Crook says he struggled offensively for the most part since being here at the big leagues this year, but his bat has come alive a bit recently. Not playing every single day, part of three catchers on the roster right now, and you know that Ivan Herrera is going to get his two or so starts every single week, and then Crooks and Pedro Páez have been splitting the other starts. And Crooks talked about just the challenges of not playing every day and how you make sure to stay ready even if you might not play for a few days in a row.
8: Just keeping my head straight and just keep working my tail off, you know, with the bullpens and then just in the cage work. Been in this situation before, just like I said, just got to keep my head straight, stick with my approach, and just keep my body ready.
7: And then from a big picture perspective, as this team is having a hard time winning games right now, Crooks really feels like the team will come out of this funk if they just continue to play hard and work hard in everything that they do.
8: Just sticking what we do best. Like, we're going to grind all through nine innings, no matter what the score is. And, you know, that's a big key with this group. We're all young, and, you know, we're going to be gritty throughout nine.
7: That is Jimmy Crooks, Cardinals catcher, as we go inside the clubhouse built by Window Nation. One more break. We'll come back, and we'll wrap things up. It's Ameren Total Access in front of the Cardinals and Cubs tonight on the Cardinals Radio Network, powered by Graybar.
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1: Dad, I got a drink.
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1: Sunscreen's free too.
0: Yeah, right.
1: This was the best day ever.
0: Yeah, you're right.
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9: 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Again, cardinals.com/caringforkids. Make sure to get to that website ASAP. Around Major League Baseball, final from earlier today, Reds lose to the Guardians 6-5 in game one of a split doubleheader. Game two is underway. They are currently in the second inning, and the Reds have a 1-0 lead. Also in the division, the Pirates at home, they trail the Diamondbacks 4-0. That game is currently in the top of the third. And then later on this evening, the Brewers are in San Francisco to take on the Giants. Logan Henderson pitching for Milwaukee. Other games impacting the wild card race that the Cardinals are in. The Marlins lead the Phillies 1-0. That game is currently in the bottom of the third inning. The Nationals and Blue Jays have a delayed start in Washington due to rain. And later on this evening, the Padres are going to be at home against the Colorado Rockies. Michael King is set to pitch for San Diego. In our game, the Cardinals are sending Michael McGreevy to the mound. He's looking for his fifth win. Colin Ray will go for Chicago. He's looking for his eighth win. Ricky will have much more on that pitching matchup, and then he'll pass along the starting lineups, and then after that, he'll be alongside the voice of the Cardinals, John Rooney. We'll also hear a little bit from Mike Claiborne tonight for the Cardinals and the Cubs, and then a few hours after that, I'll be back with you, and hopefully, I say this just about every day, but hopefully, we'll be talking about a Cardinals victory tonight. It's the Cardinals, it's the Cubs, and it's on the way next on the Cardinals Radio Network, powered by Graybar.
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12: Bill, you're an old politician.
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12: Well, no offense, Tom, but your Politician's Amendment 5 is a pig in a poke, helping politicians to raise our taxes without a vote of the people. 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
17: Welcome to St. Louis Cardinals Baseball from Busch Stadium, downtown St. Louis. The Cardinals hosting the Chicago Cubs here tonight. Another warm day in the Gateway City with feels like temperatures over 100 degrees. But during game time, we expect it to get into the 80s. And let's hope the Cardinals can cool off the Cubs. The Cubs have won 11 of their last 17, including winning game one of the series here last night by a score of 7-3. Not a lot went well for the Cardinals early. Matthew Liberatore struggled in his start. On the Cardinals side, there was one nice moment when Jose Fermin hit a big fly up into Big Mac land.
15: Here's Jose Fermin. He swings, and it's a drive to left field. That ball's going to go. That's a home run. A home run in Big Mac land for Fermin, the Ferminator.
17: Fermin has done a nice job filling in really all over the field. He's had a...
18: 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You're tuned to an Odyssey station that is airing a Major League Baseball game. Due to league restrictions, you're not in an area where this game is available.